0: station. Guaranteed human.
1: The jury in the Lindsey Clancy murder trial in Massachusetts has been sent home once again. After the jury told Judge William Sullivan about being deadlocked, the judge issued them a Tui Rodriguez charge, urging the jury to re-examine their views. Clancy's admitted to strangling her three young children in 2023, but has pled not guilty to three counts of first-degree murder by reason of insanity. Actress Carla Jeffrey is dead at the age of 33. That news from her longtime talent reps on social media.
2: Hey, what's up? It's your girl Carla Jeffrey from Disney Zombies, and you're watching...
1: Jeffrey's best known for playing Bree in Disney's Zombies franchise and was featured in the HBO comedy Curb Your Enthusiasm. A cause of death has not been revealed. President Trump says he's been warning oil executives about price gouging as gas prices continue to rise. Speaking with reporters today, Trump said he warned retailers in a meeting earlier this week that he wants retail prices to come down. AAA says the price for a gallon of regular now is $4.12 a gallon, nearly a dollar more than a year ago. When asked today about Britain's Prince Harry and wife Meghan Markle's return to the UK, he said he's happy about it, adding that he was not a fan and that if he were in the royal family, he would have not taken them back. A Republican senator is calling on President Trump to fire Secretary of War Pete Hegseth over what he calls inept management.
3: North Carolina lawmaker Tom Tillis stepped up his criticism of Hegseth after Army Secretary Dan Driscoll announced his resignation, that after reports of friction between Driscoll and Hegseth. He accused Hegseth of creating a leadership void at the top of our military ranks by pushing several generals from their jobs. I'm Chris Caraggio.
1: The Northeast is in day two of a severe weather outbreak. More than 65,000 have been without power across Pennsylvania, Delaware, and New Jersey. After storms pummeled the region last night, more outages and damage are still possible as storms continue. Flash floodings reported in eastern Pennsylvania. I'm Scott Carr.
4: President Trump announced a deal with Venezuela to build up America's oil stocks, but many experts say when it happens, it's going to take time to impact local gas prices. For now, the annual switch to winter blend fuel is crimping supplies and pushing up prices at the pump. OpenAI says Apple's accusations of trade theft against it are baseless. Matt Mattinson reports.
5: The ChatGPT maker appears to suggest in a filing that the issue is in Apple's own policies. It pointed to Apple's practice of encouraging employees to use personal accounts for work for creating the issue. Apple sued OpenAI and two former employees in July, accusing them of trying to access and steal confidential material. The filing reads, quote, "This dispute is a mess of Apple's own making, and it is trying to blame everyone else."
4: And OpenAI does say its new artificial intelligence model is so powerful it can find unknown security flaws in computer systems and exploit them without human direction. While those claims have not yet been independently verified, the company says the model, known as Astra, will be available soon. And trade negotiations between the U.S. and Canada are still at a standstill. After falling apart in August, Mark Mayfield with more.
6: Politico reports U.S. Trade Representative Jameson Greer said it's more their emergency than ours, and no negotiations are currently happening. This after Treasury Secretary Scott Bessent took aim at Canada's prime minister, saying Mark Carney walked away from a trade deal.
4: And before the trick-or-treating even begins, some Halloween candy getting a scare of its own. Bags of sweets sold in 13 states are being pulled from store shelves. Michael Kastner with the story.
7: According to a company announcement posted by the FDA, Crystal Temptations is recalling its Halloween chocolatey eyeballs. It was sold under that brand at Marshall's, TJ Maxx, Home Goods, and Sierra Trading Post. The notice warns that those with an allergy or severe sensitivity to milk could face a serious or life-threatening allergic reaction.
4: I'm Monica Nelson with your consumer and business news.
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14: Fairbanks area weather for the remainder of the day and into tomorrow. More of the same. Mostly cloudy skies. Looking at an overnight low tonight around 30. Tomorrow, continued cloudy skies with a chance of some rain, maybe even some light snow showers before 10 a.m. A high tomorrow near 53.
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0: filling in for the one, the only Jesse Kelly, who's spending some much time, much needed time off with his family. 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I've got some memes up there, and I posted something about, I'll be getting into it, about the Lindsey Clancy case and what the difference is between men and women and the Democrats and socialists. And also what's striking to me is about the liberal woman. This I talked about, it was the overarching theme of yesterday's show, of suicidal empathy, this kind of false compassion where we have more compassion for the killer versus the victim, for the mugger versus the mugged. And we're seeing it time and time again with the illegal alien crisis that we're having across all this nation. I just saw there was a drag queen fundraiser for illegal aliens. They were forced to cancel it. And if you, and then there was all these kids that are marching for illegals against ICE, and ICE has become the big bad boogeyman. Yet most people are in support of ICE. This is why they voted for President Trump. And until you walked in a angel dad or an angel mom's shoes, those are people whose children have been victimized by illegal aliens, you have no idea the impact of this illegal alien invasion really has in our nation. And back with us now is Marcus Coleman, his daughter Delilah. She's now 7 years old, 5 years old. She was catastrophically injured by an illegal alien truck driver. Marcus, I wanted to bring you back because I want you to tell us, whatever happened to the illegal alien that forever altered your daughter's life?
1: For having me back. Unfortunately, and I guess fortunately, that's on the same breath, he did get deported. However, he self-deported, and in my point of view, justice was never served. I mean, he's back in India, yeah, but he's where he's supposed to be. So basically, he was able to press reset on his life, and he just went back to India, and he's still a free man out there. However, every day, we're still dealing with the trial and tribulation of my daughter. We're still having to sit there and face her handicaps and her special needs that she has now, while he's doing whatever it is that he wants to do out there in India.
0: What, so he's not in jail or anything over there? Nothing.
1: Yeah, nothing at all. Just back working the farm again with his family, and he's selling bread or whatever it is that he does out there. You know, that's all he's doing now.
0: When you hear people defending illegal aliens, and yet when they're asked, you see those kind of viral social media videos, and they say, well, will you take them in, or will you do this? And they say no. There's a lot of hypocrisy when it comes to what's happening with illegal aliens. What goes through your mind?
1: You know what? That's exactly my point. I'm glad that you put it like that, because that's what I tell people all the time. You know, is that if you're so into open borders and you're so into letting illegal aliens into the U.S., let them into your house. You know, don't lock your door at nighttime. And when somebody breaks in, don't call the police, you know, because mm-hmm. this is what you're asking for. You're asking for people to go where they're not permitted to be at. You're asking for people to do things that they're not asked to do. And I posed a question to the Democratic Party yesterday. If I was to stay inside your house and I was to sit there and abuse your house monetarily wise and take food from your kids and, you know, sit there and just cause havoc and mayhem inside there, how long would it take for you to sit there and call the police or ask me to leave? And then if I chose not to leave, what would your next course of action be? And that's all that it is. It's just on a much larger scale. And since it's on a much larger scale, people don't pay attention to the personal value that it has to it. They don't look at it as this is affecting them. But they need to understand that right now we have so many immigrants in here that are on food stamps, that are on welfare, that are on Social Security, that are on all these medical aids that, they're not entitled to because they never put into it. They never sat there and worked and put money into it for them to sit there and have their hand out for the benefits from it. And then they want to sit there and stop people like Nick Shirley from exposing frauds. And that's all that it is. It is fraud. If you come to the United States and your first thing is to sit there and jump on government assistance, you shouldn't be here.
0: Right. I mean, that's not what the immigration program is supposed to be like. I mean, my parents were immigrants. I talked about this. They came from a socialist nation, the former Yugoslavia. My mom said it's either we stayed and starved or we left and survived. And they needed a sponsor. And they came to America. My parents didn't even have money. My mom told me they had cheese. That's all they had. Like, that's the craziest thing I've ever heard. I just found this out. She said, we had cheese, and she said, I walked for 2 days up and down the streets of Manhattan looking for work, and she found a job. Five kids. They became the American dream. They did very well for themselves, became very successful, a businessman, a businesswoman, and assimilated. They love this country, and the only flag that flies outside of my parents' home or my home is the American flag. And so that was the American dream. This country would not be what it is without immigrants, right? We know that. We can all agree on that. But the problem is, you got to come here the right way. And we keep seeing time and time again that the people that are causing havoc, that are causing the mayhem, they're coming in here illegally. And we don't even know who they are. Again, we're talking to Marcus Coleman. His daughter, Delilah, about 2 years ago, was catastrophically injured by an illegal alien truck driver. So where do we go from here, Marcus? And how come you decided to turn your pain into purpose?
1: Well, because I there's no way, and I'm pretty sure the majority of parents can sit there and agree with it. I mean, I'm a very outspoken person, not to the point of disrespectful. You know, I dish what was dished out to me, but I'm very outspoken. If I don't agree with something, I'm going to sit there and say that I don't agree with it. I'm not going to sit there and bite my tongue behind it. So yesterday was the first time that I was able to sit down as a witness and talk with the Democrats at a committee hearing. And when they sat there and she said, you know, this is, you know, I don't know why we're here again. You know, that's already being disrespectful.
0: Jaya Powell.
1: You haven't heard my story from me. And then for Congressman Nader to sit there, and I believe that's his name, for him to be sitting there sleeping during the testimony, that's disrespectful as well. You know, so we were getting disrespected left and right. And they were just sitting there ignoring what it is that we're sitting there saying. And I explained it to another person earlier when I was talking with them. They were going off of the script. So whether Ms. Fox and I were there or not, and they still carried the committee without us there, they would have said the exact same thing. They had no accommodation for us. They had no sympathy for us. They had nothing for us at all. They were reading what was printed out that morning. And when we sat there, we gave our testimonies, they still read what was printed out that morning, which made no sense to me. Because if I'm sitting there telling you what's going on with my daughter, and Ms. Fox is telling you what's going on with her daughter, that sheriff's telling you what's going on with his state, you need to be able to sit there and acclimate to, you know, basically reading the room and saying, hey, you know what? What was printed this morning is irrelevant to what's going on now. So during their testimony, when they were talking, I sat there and I revised my speech. And then they changed their speech again. So I had to revise it again. And then after that, I was like, you know, I can't keep up with this. Like, it's already going to be my turn to talk. I can't, there's no way I can change my speech that fast, that many times. So I just had to go off the top, and what it was that came out is exactly what it was I was feeling. And I did have to hold back some because I didn't want to get kicked out of the hearing, you know, for being disrespectful in a sense. But I said what I felt was appropriate without being, you know, too far off to being disrespectful, I guess you could say.
0: Well, Marcus Coleman, thank you so much for what you are doing. And I continue to pray for Delilah's recovery because it's nothing short of miraculous what's happening with her. Tell me, she's learning how to walk again, right?
1: Yes, yes, she is. I mean, it's assisted walking. But yes, I mean, even right now at the airport, we just landed. Even right now at the airport, she has to have a wheelchair because she can't walk long distances. And it's complicated sitting there trying to hold her hand and have her walk. She walks like she's like a 1-year-old, basically. You know, you still have to hold her, and she's 7 years old. So it makes it that much more difficult.
0: I'm so sorry you guys are having to go through this. Marcus Coleman, thank you so much.

0: Lindsey Clancy case and the latest in that. Don't go anywhere.
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23: People frequently say to me, you know, I enjoy your newsletter, but I'd like to hear you say it into my ear. And I say, that would take a long time. 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
22: Right. We only have 30 minutes.
23: And in that time, we will talk about weird stories from the world of finance that somehow illuminate or say something interesting about how finance works. You know, like money stuff.
22: All the money stuff.
23: All the stuff.
22: Yeah. We will be talking about ETFs, the world of investing. That's what I like to talk about. We'll probably talk about horses and dressage a fair amount.
23: Horses and dressage will come up more here.

0: bigger than they do in the Money Stuff newsletter. 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

0: The Jesse Kelly Show. I am Lydia Serrano. I'm filling in for Jesse Kelly. So we are the Lindsay Clancy case. It's kind of, I feel like it's a case study in what's happening in our society where we're making excuses. Again, the false compassion. We're making excuses for killers, murderers. And for now, the jury has been told, the jury has now told the judge twice now that it cannot reach a unanimous verdict. Now the jury is of 9 women and 3 men. And today the judge pulled out what Massachusetts calls the dynamite charge, which is one of the court's final efforts to kind of break a deadlock. It's called a Tui Rodriguez. So they'll have to deliberate again. And if it's still no verdict, and then tomorrow morning, they're going to come back at it. And so if they still can't unanimously decide on a verdict for this woman, then there's a mistrial. Now, that doesn't mean she's acquitted. It just means that the prosecution will likely retry her. Maybe they won't do first-degree murder. But, I mean, the first-degree murder charge fits in this case because there was premeditation. This woman carefully plotted and planned this. The fact that not only do people have compassion for this woman, but they're coming up with you know, these weird theories that her husband did it, right? Because she said, I mean, there is zero proof, guys. I've been following this case closely. There is zero proof whatsoever that the husband did it. I'm not saying he was a perfect husband, but there is nothing, no excuse whatsoever. It doesn't matter. Even if he beat the crap out of her every single day and was cheating on her with hundreds of women and gave her multiple STDs, there would be no excuse for what she did. Zero excuse. And the fact that you have women out there that say, well, it's really hard to raise 3 kids. It's really hard to raise 3 kids. And she was a labor and delivery nurse, and she was working out and trying to get in shape. And, you know, this postpartum psychosis, that's all I keep hearing. You know, also, now it's like a catchphrase, postpartum psychosis. You know that fat pig, the woman that killed she killed one woman, a 32-year-old vice president of Bank of America yesterday here in Times Square, and then the police killed her. First of all, her parents were illegals of the suspect. The suspect's parents were illegals. The suspect herself was 49 years old. They said she had a history of bipolar disorder. They spoke to her family member, and the family member said, yeah, she had postpartum psychosis. Her kids are like in their 20s. Like that, it's like now a cool thing to say. Oh, yeah, postpartum psychosis. You guys are giving into the narrative that women are controlled by their emotions, right? That we're controlled by our hormones. That, oh, no, she's on her period. She's not going to make the right decision now because her hormones. This sets such a bad precedent for women everywhere, not just for case law, not just for killers out there that want to kill their kids and kill other people, but for women everywhere, that we are beholden to our hormones, that we hear a voice in our head and we can't even help ourselves. That's what Lindsay Clancy claims, that she plotted and meticulously planned to this murder where she killed her 3 kids, right? One after the other. I mean, they watched her do it. One of her kids tried to run away. And then the worst part about it is, all of it, is that the kids are barely, nobody's even talking about the kids and what they went through. Nobody's talking even about the husband. So, okay, the husband remarried. I can't even believe he was able to put his life back together. But nobody's ever talking about the kids or where their pictures outside of the courthouse. Instead, now, Lindsay Clancy's attorney, he's become a hero. You've got women out there saying, we want to take you out for dinner, for a steak dinner, and my mental health is being weaponized against me too. And then he was asked, what's the hardest part of this case? And listen to what Clancy's lawyer said the hardest part about it is. Clip 17.
1: What's been the hardest part about this for you?
2: Worrying about Lindsay.
1: And how is she?
2: If it were your daughter or your wife or your friend, how would she be? It's not good.
0: Worrying about Lindsay? Who cares about Lindsay? Worrying about Lindsay? Are you kidding me? And you know the worst part about it is women out there supporting this psycho, this evil, whatever. I don't. There's not words in the English language to describe what she did to her 3 kids. And I don't feel sorry for her. I don't. Because I'm a mother myself, and there's nothing in the world that could make me harm my kid. Nothing. There's nothing. I would die for my daughter tomorrow, right now, right now. I would, okay, let me do it. And my mother would probably do the same for me. I know, not prob, my mother would do the same for me. Your mother would do it. And every mother sitting and every father listening to this right now is like, absolutely. That's why it's hard for our brains to wrap around this. And so we're looking for a motive. And maybe there is a psychosis. Maybe it was the drug cocktail. Maybe it was this and that. And, but they've had expert after expert saying that it's very, very rare, almost unheard of, to have a psychosis with one voice for 18 minutes long, because that's how long it took her to kill the kids. But obviously it was even longer because she had to plan it out. She came up with this whole idea of where to send her husband to the store. And she even talked to him. She even changed her voice when she spoke to him on the phone. And then she goes, she's a nurse. And then she said that the voice told her to kill the three kids and then kill herself. But she's a nurse. She didn't know how to kill herself. She did superficial. Now, if you're a medical professional, why would you do superficial wounds to yourself, right? So that's number one. And number two, she jumped out of a second story window and she's paralyzed now from the waist down. But you would know that a second story window drop isn't going to kill you, right? It's not going to kill you. Everybody knows that. It's not going to kill you. And if you are a medical professional, I'm not even a medical professional. You can Google it. How do you cut your wrist to make sure you bleed out? How do you kill yourself? So I don't buy it that she even wanted to die. I don't buy any of it. And then she never initially said that she heard a voice. She never even said that she heard a voice initially. And then let's play this. I want to play her husband, what he said. So she was in the hospital, and then a few days later, her husband spoke to her on the phone, and the prosecution asked him about it. And here's how he said that conversation went. Clip 22.
3: A few days after this happened, did you receive a phone call from the defendant while she was at Brigham and Women's Hospital?
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4: 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She talked about what she went through.
0: And that was when she was in the hospital. What does that tell you? I think that tells you everything about Lindsay Clancy. I'm Lydia Serrano, I'm filling in for Jesse Kelly. 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I'll be right back.

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2: Golden Valley Electric Association residential rates are dropping nearly 13%. The utility says the 12.6% reduction will save the average household around $15 a month. GVEA attributed the decrease to lower diesel fuel use and stabilizing prices. The U.S. Navy set to commission the USS Ted Stevens in Whittier next month. The Arleigh Burke-class guided missile destroyer is named for the former Alaska U.S. senator who represented the state for more than 40 years. Navy officials said the destroyer's advanced sensors and air and missile defense capabilities would help detect and respond to threats at sea. And the Anchorage Police Department is getting a funding boost to help upgrade its crime monitoring system. The Anchorage Assembly voted yesterday to approve nearly $600,000 in funding to upgrade the police department's real-time crime center. The approval comes after several postponed votes. I'm Monica Nelson.
3: KFBX!
4: Ahoy, Fairbanks! Does ye like Lego? Bored Pirate Hobbies has a great bounty of Lego, and they even buy used kits and pieces from 3D puzzles, Warhammer goods, model cars and trains, collectibles, and Lego. 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
9: Fairbanks area weather for the remainder of the day and into tomorrow. More of the same. Mostly cloudy skies. Looking at an overnight low tonight around 30. Tomorrow, continued cloudy skies with a chance of some rain, maybe even some light snow showers before 10 a.m. A high tomorrow near 53.
10: 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The podcast where every episode, I take a closer look at an internet character of the day. Who were they? What made them so notorious? How did the internet, or sometimes the algorithm, choose them? And what does a person do when they're suddenly confronted with more attention than the human psyche can handle? Take The Dress, a story that went uber viral in early 2015 in spite of being, well, kind of a boring optical illusion. A mother of the bride in Scotland took a picture of a dress she was thinking about wearing to her daughter's wedding. But She saw the dress as blue with black lace, and her daughter saw it as white with gold lace. One BuzzFeed post later, every single person on the internet was talking about the dress. But to me, the dress is a story about the last couple of months when the internet was still sort of fun. It was shortly before the stories that spread across the internet stopped being driven by exploited millennials with useless arts degrees and started being decided by algorithms hell-bent on growing internet usership at all costs. And on a long enough timeline, the story of the dress is one entangled with abuse and media exploitation. Internet history is a tricky thing to be invested in. It feels like every time a bad with business billionaire buys up another platform, history starts being erased. With the team at Cool Zone Media, we're taking these characters' 16th minute of fame to see what their moment meant to them and what it says about us.
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0: to the Jesse Kelly Show. I'm Lydia Serrani, filling in for Jesse. You can follow me on social media at Lydia News, LIDIANEWS. And I posted some memes there, and I try to get some reaction to see where kind of people stand on issues like the Clancy case. And it's astounding to me just how many people are defending her. And I even had a guy, of course, he's fat and ugly, and he goes, oh, she's just about me. She's just rage baiting. And I'm not rage baiting. You should be outraged for any woman that's defending Lindsey Clancy. If you are a guy and you're out there and you're single and you're dating somebody, you should use this as a prerequisite. You should automatically bring up the Lindsey Clancy case. And if she starts saying, well, there's postpartum depression and there's this and there's that, and, you know, maybe it's all gray, then you need to run. You need to run. Or if your son, your grandson brings home a girl, bring up the case and see it. Use it. It used to be, do you support Donald Trump or not? And then if they did it, and if you like Kamala Harris, that used to be kind of the question. But now it's a Lindsey Clancy case, because I feel that really tells you about someone where they have this false compassion, the suicidal empathy, this stupidity, insanity, whatever you want to call it, because there is absolutely no excuse for what Lindsey Clancy did. It doesn't matter. A voice told her. It doesn't matter. It doesn't matter if somebody put a gun to her head and told her to hurt her children. She should have still have not done it, because you would rather, a real mother would say, I'd rather die. I'd rather die. I'd rather you gouge out my eyes. I'd rather you pour acid down my throat and all over my body than ever harm my child. That's what a real mother does. And now these women are going on social media. I posted it on my Instagram and my Facebook fan page that they're throwing their dolls. It's a doll, thank God. They're throwing it into an oven or down the stairs. And they're like, I have postpartum depression. I have postpartum depression. And there's even this woman saying that when she goes out on dates, this is what she's going to do. She's going to ask that question about Lindsey Clancy. Play clip number 20.
1: My new vetting process for if I want to date a man. First date question I'm always going to be asking him is, do you think that Lindsey Clancy should go to jail for what she did? And if that man says yes, I'm getting up and walking out right then and there. I cannot spend the rest of my life with someone who thinks that that woman is guilty and deserves jail.
0: And deserves jail. Do you see that? They think, these women think that she should just roll, because she's in a wheelchair, roll out of that courthouse and just be another member of society. They don't even think she should be locked up in a mental institution. Did you hear that? She should not go to jail, period. Mental institution, she should not go anywhere. She should be able to be free. She suffered. You know what? They literally say she has suffered enough. Look at her. She's in a wheelchair. That's how depraved and disgusting are. But what do you expect? What do you expect? I mean, there are how many states now that allow abortion up until the 9th month? That they don't care. They don't care. There's a justification for everything. There is no value to human life. We're talking about a 5-year-old, a 3-year-old, and an 8-month-old. They don't care. Nobody cares. Nobody's talking about them. What about the little boy? He ran away. I mean, it's so horrific. It's so horrific. And I think about all the other. This isn't the first time that a mother has killed her children. This has happened, sadly, multiple times throughout history, because there's people that are evil and disgusting, and this woman is one of them. And we don't know why. And sometimes you don't know why somebody does something. Maybe she hated her husband. Maybe she hated her life. I mean, who knows? Who knows what it is? It doesn't matter what it is. It doesn't matter. And, you know, I was thinking about this, too. So she's a medical professional. She's a labor and delivery nurse, and she was seeing other medical professionals. If she had said to the various medical doctors and psychiatrists that she was speaking to, nurse practitioners, that she was having these thoughts of self-harm, of harming her kids, because you don't just suddenly get these thoughts, right? She wasn't possessed by some demon. She is not claiming that. She had these thoughts, right? So if you have these thoughts, she should have disclosed that. According to all the medical professionals that treated her, she never once said she wanted to kill her kids or kill herself, because she knew if she said that, they would have taken the kids away. She would have lost her job. They would have probably put her in a hospital. So right there, that tells you the fact that she hid it, that very important fact that she was thinking these things. And you know how we know she was thinking them? She was Googling. She was Googling stuff. So she was thinking it beforehand. So why didn't she tell anybody? Because she knew it was wrong. And that right there, she's guilty because she knows the whole point of insanity. Do you know the difference between right and wrong? And the psychosis, she's saying she didn't know the difference. So right there, she knows the difference from right and wrong. Otherwise, why did she hide it? Just like Luigi Mangione, the guy that killed the United Healthcare CEO, he knew the difference between right and wrong. I'm not saying he didn't have mental illness. He probably does, that kid. Beautiful, good-looking guy, you know. What, he had the whole world ahead of him. You know how he knew? We know he knew what was right and wrong? Because he ran off. Because he went underground. That's how we know he knew. Because if you didn't think you did anything wrong, you would just stand there. You would just stand there and be like, what happened, you know? That's why this is all BS. I mean, that's common sense, right? And you're probably listening to me and saying, Lydia's making, wow, I didn't think of it that way. You know, like, yeah, that's right. It's like, so if the prosecution doesn't get, this should have been 1, 2, 3. I also posted this on my social media and I mentioned it yesterday. And now everybody's like talking about, I'm not saying like they heard me, but I'm, you know, whatever. But I mean, the fact of the matter is this schizophrenic father, he strangled his 5 kids, right? And he got the death penalty. The jury came back in less than 2 hours. And this is a guy who's a diagnosed schizophrenic. So she was not schizophrenia. You hear voices and those voices tell you to do things. She never even said she heard voices before. Do you, like, she said she never heard a voice before. She said she only heard that voice that one time during that day when she killed her kids. And the doctors have gone on the stand and said that that's weird too, because that never happens. When you have voices that speak to you, you would hear them all the time. That's why she wasn't diagnosed schizophrenic. So this guy's a diagnosed schizophrenic where he heard voices all the time. The voices told him to kill his kids. He killed his kids. Jury came back less than 2 hours deliberating and gave him the death penalty. And now here we are. What is this? Day 5 or whatever. And we're deadlocked. This is crazy. This is where our society has gone. It has gone to us, okay? This is not good. This is not good. Where our society, listen, I get it. She's going to lie and do whatever she can to get out of spending the rest of her life behind bars, right? I get it. I think she should probably be eligible for the death penalty. I don't know. I don't technically believe in the death penalty because I feel like God should be the only one to take your life away. But if there was ever a death penalty case, this should be it. And I where she is in Massachusetts, I believe they don't have the death penalty. So it's not eligible. But I digress. The bottom line is our society doesn't know the difference apparently between right and wrong. I get what she knows what the difference is between right and wrong, because all of a sudden she came out with this voice thing and then and she lied. And so she's trying to cover her butt. But society, these women, specifically women out there cheering for her, saying she came before us and oh, she's our hero. It's unbelievable. These are the same women that are in support of Sharia law. These are the same. I guarantee you that I would love if I was a reporter out there. I was a reporter for many years. I'd ask these women, too, how they feel about transgender surgeries for children. They're probably supportive of it. What do they think about Sharia law? What do they think about open borders? These people, they all think the same. They think they're morally superior and better than all of us when they're idiots, they're morons, they're stupid. And all the things that they support actually hurt them in the end and hurt our society as a whole. I'm Lydia Serrani, filling in for Jesse Kelly. You can follow me on social media at Lydia News, and you can see me on Newsmax Saturdays at 5 and Sundays at noon. Coming up, we'll be talking to Jay Towne. He's a legal analyst, longtime prosecutor. He knows everything about this case. He's going to talk to us about what the next step is. Could there be a mistrial or not? And if there is, what happens then? We'll be right back.
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9: SLF PAC is responsible for the content of this advertising, paid for by SLF PAC, not authorized by any candidate or candidates committee, www.slfpac.org.
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0: Lydia Serrano. I'm filling in for Jesse Kelly, and you can follow me on social media at Lydia News, LIDIA News. 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And I thought about Mary, the mother of God, right? She knew that the child within her was infinitely precious. And if you remember, King Herod wanted to kill Jesus, right? He saw an innocent child as something that could be eliminated for the sake of his own self-interest, so he could remain in power. And today, children are still being killed. Some are killed before birth through abortion. Some are murdered after birth. And obviously, the circumstances differ, but the child's dignity, it never does. And yet, somehow we've forgotten that every single child is innocent. Every child is made in the image and likeness of God, and no child becomes less valuable because he or she is unwanted, inconvenient, vulnerable. And I think that's what happened with the Lindsay Clancy case. She was overwhelmed. She was done with her life. And now somehow, some way, we are putting more value on Lindsay Clancy's life than those three innocent children that did nothing to no one. With us now is Jay Towne. He's a Newsmax legal analyst, and he was on with us last night as well, and you had some great commentary. Jay, thanks so much for joining us.
1: Hail Mary, full of grace, the Lord is with thee. Blessed art thou amongst women, and blessed is the fruit of thy womb. Right, Lydia? I mean,
0: Holy Mary, Mother of God, pray for our sinners now and at the hour of our death. Amen.
1: Amen.
0: I mean, it is. It's just, where are we, right? Yeah. I mean, where are we? And I cannot believe, like, these three guys probably on that jury, they're probably like, ladies, you can't kill your kid. You can't kill your kid because it's nine women and three men on the jury. So now talk to me about what happens next. This is now day two that they're deadlocked, Jay.
1: Correct. And there's a little bit of a change in today that leads into tomorrow. I still think the result's going to be the same, but you never know. We can hold out hope that justice will be served this time around. So they give what's called a Tui Rodriguez charge. Folks are calling it an Allen charge, which is what it's called everywhere but the Commonwealth of Massachusetts, or dynamite charge, which is essentially the final instruction the judge is going to give to the jurors. Now, he might give it multiple times, but essentially what it says is, hey, look, and you wouldn't give that charge if it was 6-5, 6-6 or 7-5 in the jury room. He knows it's close, which is why he keeps sending them back, because he knows it's 10-2, 11-1, and he doesn't want to do this thing again. And nobody does. And so the charge is sent, and I'm paraphrasing, it's much more pithy and legalese than this, but essentially what it says, hey, you, one or two holdouts, whatever reasonable doubt you have, is it truly reasonable doubt, given the fact that there's 10 or 11 other people who sat in the same courtroom as you, saw the same evidence, heard the same witness testimony, and followed the laws as I instructed it, and they don't have any reasonable doubt? Maybe your reasonable doubt is unreasonable. Now, the instruction also gives the inverse too, right? It's a very polite instruction, right? Let's all keep good company. But at the same time, don't be a partisan. And so, like, don't stake your claim and say, this is my ground, you guys come to me. You need to, that's not our justice system. And most jurors get that. They do. Even then, when they don't want to convict someone, they understand that, well, they proved it, though. I mean, I don't want this guy to go to prison. I think she has some serious problems. I mean, they proved it beyond a reasonable doubt. And I think she knew right from wrong. Well, at that point, you have to vote guilty. So I think that tomorrow they'll come in, they'll vote again, they'll be deadlocked, they'll instruct again, and by the end of the day tomorrow, if they don't have a verdict, and it's very heated in there, it's the second day in a row that he sent them home early. Usually you keep them there till midnight so people just get worn down, right? Like, I just want to get this over with. Fine, vote guilty, right? I mean, that's just human condition of being on a jury. But he's letting them go home early because obviously you can't hear their deliberations as the judge or the clerk or the bailiff, but you can hear the tone of voices inside of that room. You can hear the decibel level of the conversation and the deliberation. So it's heated in there. That's why I sent them home again early today. and they'll try one more day. I don't think he'll go past tomorrow. I mean, at some point, it just is what it is. And the juror that's holding out, standing their ground, it's their right to do that. That's our system. I really hope, though, Lydia, that if they do have to try it again, I'm unable to come on with you this weekend. But I would love to be able to say if it is a hung jury that this prosecutor needs to tighten this prosecution up. I've investigated and prosecuted hundreds of homicide cases in my career. And I can tell you, this is not a 50 witness trial. This is not a 6 week trial. This is 12 witnesses, maybe 2 weeks with voir dire and closings. This is not a whodunit. They're not contesting whodunit. You got four experts. They're going to take up four of your days. The rest of them are fact witnesses and some relatives. That's it. This is not a whodunit. It's a, hey, is she crazy? Right? And there's all of these same things that we all know that she did. You can point them out quicker. You can get to the point quicker. And don't let the circus set up their tents outside the courthouse for a month so that these jurors are being influenced. Don't think they're not. They're human beings. They didn't ask for this. And they're going to be harassed and threatened and identified and doxxed, right? That's their concern. And that's the prosecutor in, I mean, it's not his fault, but it's partially his fault because I enjoyed the limelight, right? You and I are on TV all the time. We don't even think about it. You host shows every weekend, right?
0: Right.
1: It's a big deal, but you don't really consider it that way anymore. I bet you did the first 20 times you were on TV, though.
0: Right,
1: so that's
0: right.
1: Fine. But it just to me, all right, get off the television set 2 weeks.
0: Right. I don't even get nervous anymore. And I think a lot of people are talking about, yes, if this was a man, we'd be having a very different conversation. And they're like, oh, it's also because she's a white woman. But I also think it's because she's a woman of privilege. Because if we remember the Diane Downs, right, the Burning Bed, Susan Smith,
1: oh, yeah.
0: These are people of lower socioeconomic level that they
1: right.
0: didn't get the same treatment as this Lindsay Clancy's getting. We got to go to break. So if you could stick with us, I want to bring you back after the break. I'm Lydia Serrani speaking with Jay Towne, former U.S. attorney, Newsmax legal analyst. When we come back, we're going to break down more of the Lindsey Clancy case and the leftist lunacy. It continues. Don't go anywhere.

0: In the U.S., there is a break-in every 26 seconds. 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
5: At least two victims are dead after several people were shot in a downtown Minneapolis apartment high-rise. Police say the suspected shooter is also dead, and that six people in all were injured, including three police officers who responded to the scene. Two of those officers were shot and are being treated at a hospital. This man lives in the high rise.
6: Elevator door open. Cops are screaming, yelling, get out, get out, get out. I walked by busted glass doors. I walked by three different bodies that were shot with all kinds of blood on them.
5: FBI Director Kash Patel is saying that agency's responding. The Massachusetts jury in the Lindsey Clancy murder trial has been sent home again after jurors told the judge they were deadlocked, leading the judge to issue them a Tui Rodriguez charge, urging them to re-examine their views. Wednesday was the fifth day of deliberations, the order seen as a last resort before the judge may declare a mistrial. Another Democratic member of Congress is reacting with anger to a whistleblower report claiming the Trump administration's moving forward with plans to use the Postal Service to limit voting by mail. Sharon Reardon has more.
7: We don't pay you to process the Republican agenda or to do Donald Trump's bidding.
8: Southern California Congresswoman Norma Torres tells NBC postal workers have one job.
7: We pay you to deliver the mail. That is it.
8: Torres is among Democrats, voting rights organizations, and other political groups reacting to the president's executive order regarding new rules for voting by mail. It starts this week. However, key parts of the president's directive remain blocked by a federal court order the Trump administration is appealing. I'm Sharon Reardon.
5: President Trump said today the U.S. hit Iran very hard Tuesday night, telling reporters the strikes took out all of the new equipment that they were trying to build along the Strait of Hormuz, and that the strikes were in reaction to Iran taking a shot at us in Jordan, referencing missiles Iran fired at a U.S. base there. I'm Scott Carr.
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10: Daphne Caruana Galizia was a Maltese investigative journalist and blogger who spent her life fighting for truth, justice, and decency in a country overrun by corruption. But on October 16, 2017, she was assassinated.
11: There are crooks everywhere you look now. The situation is desperate.
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10: 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My name is Manuel De Lilla, former political operative turned journalist.
12: I'm John Sweeney, a former BBC journalist and investigative reporter. 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
16: Eastern Texas getting plenty wet today. Periods of heavy rain, gusty winds, and threats of flash flooding across portions of the region. Elsewhere, a storm system stretching from the eastern Great Lakes into parts of the mid-Atlantic. That one could produce strong to severe thunderstorms as well, with damaging winds and heavy downpours. Across the northern Rockies, additional severe thunderstorms expected with gusty winds and hail, the primary concerns. Meanwhile, dangerous late summer heat remains entrenched across much of the central and eastern U.S. High temperatures combined with humidity will create uncomfortable and potentially hazardous conditions across portions of the plains, Mississippi Valley, and southeast. Officials urge residents to stay hydrated and limit strenuous outdoor activity. The west will see a mix of sunshine and isolated afternoon rain, especially across higher terrain, while much of California continues with generally dry conditions. Looking ahead, the heat is expected to persist for several more days across large parts of the nation, and while tropical moisture and scattered thunderstorms remain concerns in the south and along parts of the Gulf Coast. That's your national forecast. I'm Monica Nelson.
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18: Fairbanks area weather for the remainder of the day and into tomorrow. More of the same. Mostly cloudy skies. Looking at an overnight low tonight around 30. Tomorrow, continued cloudy skies with a chance of some rain, maybe even some light snow showers before 10 a.m. A high tomorrow near 50.

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0: I am Lydia Serrano. I'm filling in for Jesse Kelly in our final hour right now. We're talking about the Lindsey Clancy case because it's a case study and where our country has gone as a society, and especially when it comes to women. I'm looking at this post on social media because Nancy Grace has been going hard. I'm a fan of Nancy Grace. She's been going hard on Lindsey Clancy, and you have all these women commenting saying, "Nancy, disgrace. I'll never watch you again. How dare you go after Lindsey?" Because we've been saying, I'm on also with Jay Towne, who's a Newsmax legal analyst, a longtime prosecutor, former U.S. attorney, and Lindsey Clancy's phone records leading up to the killings of her children included searches related to self-harm, right? She put, where is the carotid artery? So how to kill, where is the carotid artery? How do you kill somebody? How to slit a throat to die? How to turn airbags off on a Kia Sorento? This all came from Lindsey's phone, right? She also, J-Town, she also said, can you, she researched this. Can you treat a sociopath? So she never disclosed this, these thoughts of self-harm, of harm possibly to others because she wants to turn off airbags, slitting throats. The J-Town, the fact that she never told the medical professionals that were treating her, and she's a medical professional herself, what does that tell you about Lindsey Clancy?
1: You make a fabulous point here, Lydia, because what she knows as a medical professional, as a nurse, is that they are mandatory reporters. They must notify law enforcement if they suspect that a patient, right, all HIPAA rules are not violated, if there's a patient or someone that comes in front of them and they think that they've been the victim of sexual abuse, domestic abuse, or they could be, they have to notify the police. She knew that. She saw medical professionals for almost a year leading up to the murders and never told one of them, even though she did disclose it to her husband and her mother-in-law. Why? Because she knew that they had a duty, to mandatory duty, to report her to the police, and Child Protective Services would have had those kids out of that house protecting them the next day. And
0: she would have possibly lost her job. And she would have possibly lost her job on top of it. So the fact that she knew, right, to keep that a secret, to keep those intrusive thoughts that she was having in her mind, that's not a psychosis, they're thoughts that she was having in her mind. What does that tell you? That does she know the difference between right and wrong? Because if she clearly knows that having these, if she does X, Z will happen.
1: It absolutely shows that she appreciates the wrongfulness of her actions because she's hiding it. The same way with those internet searches that you listed off, or the fact that she researched how far away her husband was going to have to travel. So she knew exactly how much time she had to kill these kids. She sent him out of the house so he couldn't stop her. Because if she knows that he was a crazy person, would just start strangling their kids in front of their family.
0: That's right.
1: Mm-hmm. So, I mean, it's like, well, this isn't wrong. A voice told me to do it. What am I supposed to do? I have to comply with this voice that I've never heard before and didn't tell anybody about until years after she killed the kids. And it only happened once. That's not how voices work. Even the psychiatrists and psychologists that testified would have to admit that. I don't believe that psychiatry can determine if somebody knew right from wrong. I just don't. I think it's garbage. I think people have mental health problems. I'm tired right now. Hell, I wake up tired, Lydia. I'm wondering if I fell asleep last night some days, right? But I don't want to kill my 15-year-old beautiful, precious daughter, right? And I get down in the dumps, right? And that's the thing. People, Lydia, they want to find a reason why someone would do something so atrocious. Right. When you see a guy, you read in the paper, somebody got shot 15 times, right? You think, okay, that guy did something to somebody and that shouldn't have happened. But, you know, obviously he did something wrong to deserve such a heinous way to die. Or the drug cartels are masters. They hang people from bridges without their heads. Right. For all the whole neighborhood, the whole city to see. And it's like, well, I'm not dealing drugs, so that won't ever apply to me. But that's what mental health is when it's a defense. It's a reason why somebody did something like this. And I'm going to suggest to you, we started off with a Hail Mary. And I'm going to suggest to you that there's another reason that applies to us all. It doesn't give us that comfort of it'll never happen to me because I'm not a drug dealer or I didn't do something to the guy that had 15 bullets in his gun. It's evil, Lydia. Oh, yeah. It exists. There's evil in the world, and Clancy is Exhibit A right now in the United States of evil. Right.
0: And evil is not an excuse for murder. And evil doesn't make you not guilty of murder. That's what people need to understand. And I think it's human nature to want to have a reason, like that fat woman that went around and stabbed people in the middle of Times Square. But if she survived and she pled insanity, that woman that killed that 32-year-old beautiful girl that literally was, did you know this? I just found this out, the 32-year-old woman that she killed, Erin Piasante, it was her first day back from maternity leave. She has a 5-month-old
1: baby.
0: Brand new mother. She was her first day back in the city. She's probably looking down at her phone, not paying attention, and this thing comes up to her and she sticks her in the gut with a knife. But she kept out with the knives. Like, this woman is kind of like the Britney Spears social media videos, the fat lady with the suspect, and then the police ended up shooting her. But she's out there with the knives. If she pled not guilty by reason of insanity, I'd almost believe that more, because clearly she went and stabbed two random people in the middle of the day in Times Square. And even when the police told her to put the knives down, she did it. Maybe it was suicide, though, by cop. You don't know. They were even tasing her. It wasn't working. But this is a person of high privilege who had a nanny, who had help, a mother-in-law, her mother, her husband. All these people were helping her. She was seeing psychiatrists. And she wants us to believe that for 18 minutes straight, she was under the magical spell of this mysterious voice that she heard for the first time and hasn't heard since. Jay, how incredulous is it that people are buying this nonsense? Because it doesn't make any sense.
1: Well, it's the same kind of people that celebrate Charlie Kirk's murder. It's the same kind of people that celebrate abortion, right? I mean, it's one thing to have had one. It's another to suggest in your online, Instagram that you might have killed a small army by now. Ha ha, I'm going to have so many abortions when Trump's president. It's going to be crazy, right? After the Dobbs decision, you saw that type of just sickness. And it's like, when we started off this way, it's a good way to end. You know, when did we get to this point in this country where it's what it is, Lydia, in its purest form, this is nihilism. There is no right. There is no wrong. There's only my truth and what I think. And if I do it, then there is a good reason and I shouldn't be held accountable. That is nihilism at its purest definition. And that's where we have gotten to. And we started off, and I'm going to be a little political, but during the Obama administration and definitely during the Biden administration, we saw nihilism as well, right? Everything was about race. We couldn't define what a woman was. We have a Supreme Court justice who refused to define what a woman is, right? In her confirmation hearing, Ketanji Brown Jackson. This is one of the biggest problems we have in this country. I'm not saying you got to go to church every day and that you got to believe something in some holy power or whatever, but there's a reason why an atheist and a Christian all believe 90% anyway, they agree on what's right. You know why? Because they were raised with certain mores and certain value systems and things that are right and wrong make sense to them. And when we come to a country, when you bring those people into a jury box and nihilism is crept in and certainly is outside of the courthouse, we are in a different justice system.
0: Right. Because you never I would never think in a million years that there would be any question about this. J-Town, thank you as always for joining us. Thank you so much. Awesome. You're as welcome. Always. And I'm sure tomorrow I'll be calling you again, because let's hope we get a verdict tomorrow. We get some sort of conclusion to this case. Thank you.
1: Well, you got it.

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0: News, LIDIA, NEWS News, like you watch on TV. You can watch me every Saturday at 5 p.m., Sundays at noon, and then I fill in during the week as well, and I love being on with you guys. I'll also be taking your phone calls this hour. I know that's something a little different, but I like talking to the people, and that number, again, is 1-877-377-4373, 1-877-377-4373. So as I'm looking at everything that's going on, when we see the illegals taking over the country and we're spending all of our money on them and the league clogging up the legal system and the hospitals and the education system. And then I see the ransom attacks happening by the career criminals. I posted a video on my social media of this 90-year-old woman walking down a Brooklyn street and some random guy throws garbage or something on her. She falls to the ground, probably broke her hip. The poor lady, because when you're that old, even if you're just pushed onto a sidewalk like that, it could end up killing you. We keep hearing about all these ransom crimes, and I can guarantee you, if I had $1 million, I'd bet it that guy was a career criminal. He should not be out on the streets, because again, this all comes back to us feeling sorry for somebody that doesn't deserve it. And, you know, I was thinking about it. I called the woman that killed the 32-year-old brand new mother. She stabbed her in the stomach. I called her a fat pig. She is a fat pig. She's so fat that the tase couldn't get through her layers of fat. This is a disgusting individual, because everybody can get help. And now this young mother is gone. She just got married 2 years ago. This woman, Erin, she just got married. That was her first day back from maternity leave. She was on her way home from work, her first day back at work. She just bought a home in New Jersey. She went to UPenn. She got her master's from Fordham. I mean, this girl did everything right. 32 years old, her entire life was ahead of her. And now her five-month-old will never know its mother, right? Her husband. I mean, this is horrific. This is horrific. And why? Because this woman didn't want to get the help that she should have gotten. She had voice. I mean, there's so much help out there. There's so many ways to change things. You are the sum of your choices. So yes, my words may be harsh. I can sometimes be nasty, but they deserve it. That's the least I can say. You're just a disgusting individual. That's all I can say about this woman. I watched the video. Thank God she didn't hurt more people. And there right now, there's an elderly man in the hospital. She also stabbed him in the stomach. So clearly she knew where to stab somebody to inflict maximum harm, right? And now he's in the hospital fighting for his life. And speaking of fat pigs, I'm watching this Clancy supporter running away from the press because she was taking video, which you're not allowed to do, of the jurors. And now she could face 20 years behind bars. Why do these women all look the same, right? They're all disheveled looking. They're all fat. They don't take care of them. And they're all angry. You know, I swear, I feel like there's like some sort of demonic presence happening. And then you ever see where outside the abortion clinics, where you have the pro-lifers, they're out there and they're praying. All they're doing is just praying outside the abortion clinic. And then you have the left, the people that are the pro-abortion, they want to attack and they're screaming and they're yelling. And the people there, the pro-lifers, they're just quietly praying. Why are they? I swear, I really think there's some kind of demonic activity going on. Do we have a call, Chris? Because I'm seeing, but I'm not seeing. Oh, is that Pam? Pam, do we have Pam on the line from Massachusetts?
1: I've been listening to you.
0: Hi, Pam. Welcome to the Jesse Kelly Show. What's on your mind?
2: You like things ultra simple without any nuance whatsoever. Some people.
0: Pam? I hear morons like that in the background. Pam, are you there, Pam? All right. Did we lose Pam? I think we lost Pam. All right. We lost Pam. Meantime, you've got people like Democratic Senate candidate El Sayed. These people, these Democratic socialists, first of all, he's now saying he's not a Democratic socialist, right? He's saying now, oh, I'm not a Democratic socialist. Oh, Hassan Piker, you know, the guy that said we deserve 9/11, that Xi Jinping should just nuke America, that he hates America. And by the way, that guy, Hassan Piker, he makes about like $200,000 a month. He's got millions of subscribers, you name it. Anyway, that guy, El Sayed, now there's all these, there's like, he's comparing what happened on 9/11 to COVID because the internet's forever. And also this other recording came up where he was asked about the American dream and about being successful. And here's what he said the answer to being successful is. Clip number 13.
3: Contrary to what we're taught, that we are the land of opportunity where anyone with a dollar and a dream can make it. In fact, too few people have that first dollar. Economic data shows us that if you want to achieve the American dream, well, you should move to Canada because it's twice as likely there. Here, where you start predicts where you end.
0: So he's saying to move to Canada, right? I mean, this is a guy that's running for Congress. This is the most insane thing, the fact that, and there's a theory that if he wins, and by the way, he compared Sharia law to Catholic canon law. Catholic canon law only applies to the churches. And I believe it's only the, I'm not an expert on canon law. It applies, I believe, to the traditional Latin masses. It's not like we have a set of laws that, oh, there's these Sharia law is a system of it's a government for radical Islam. He compared Sharia law to Catholic canon law. That's what he did. He compared transgender surgery to circumcision. This guy's whacked. He's out of his mind. So he could become a member of Congress. And there's a theory that if he wins, it's kind of a litmus test for AOC. And if El Sayed wins, that means AOC is going to run for president because Michigan can go red or blue. It's a purple state. All right. I'm Lydia Serrani filling in for Jesse Kelly. I'm going to give out the number. I see some calls coming in. 1-877-377-4373. I'm Lydia Serrani. Lydia News, LIDIANEWS. I'll be right back.

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2: More than 2,500 short-term rentals are registered in Anchorage as city officials examine their impact on housing and the economy. City data shows nearly 18% of the rentals are in Girdwood, with another large concentration in South Addition. The Anchorage Assembly approved an ordinance in December requiring rentals available for fewer than 30 days to register with the city. A grace period for owners to register ends October 1st, with fines of up to $1,000 per offense. And Walla Walla man recovering after being attacked by a bear while hunting in remote Alaska. Jaden Nicoro was hunting with his cousin last Thursday when a bear charged at him. He didn't have time to react as the bear bit his face. His cousin had a gun and fired at the bear, but it came after him. He turned face down, put his hands over his neck, and the bear left the area. They got Jaden's bleeding under control and hiked a half mile where they called for help. Jaden was transferred to Harborview Medical Center, where he faces more surgeries. I'm Monica Nelson.
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7: Fairbanks area weather for the remainder of the day and into tomorrow. More of the same. Mostly cloudy skies. Looking at an overnight low tonight around 30. Tomorrow, continued cloudy skies with a chance of some rain, maybe even some light snow showers before 10 a.m. A high tomorrow near 53.
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17: 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I'm Ed Helms, host of Snafu, Season 2, Medburg. 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

0: Welcome back to the Jesse Kelly Show. You know, I have a long career. I was, before I came to Newsmax, and now I'm here with you guys as well, same time, I was also at WABC Radio. I was also the news director there as well as a host. 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Now, I would love to go to the phone calls. We're having a little bit of a technical difficulty. So, Martin, Jean, Pam, and Joseph, I'm sorry. I know we want to all talk about the Clancy case and how it's endemic of what's of happening in our society, where these woke women are out of their minds, right? This middle, the Karen, right? We call them the Karen. I don't, no offense to women out there named Karen, but that's what they're called. But it's mostly white liberal women, right? They're very angry. And you know what strikes me is that I feel like if Lindsey Clancy had killed three kittens or three dogs, there would be more outrage by these woke women. I'll give you an example. So where I live in Westchester County, there's another county about 20, 30 minutes north of me, this town called Yorktown Heights. It's coincidentally where AOC is from. There was a homeless guy there who's been living on the streets for many, many years. He had a dog. The dog's name was Luke. The dog got loose, broke through its leash, and went to go attack another dog and another guy. The guy happened to be an off-duty, a retired police officer. He had a concealed weapons permit. He had his gun on him. He shoots the dog, kills the dog, right? There was complete outrage that this cop, this former cop should have been charged with murder. I think he's charged with a felony. You have no idea. This town, so there was protests, people outside the courthouse, you name it, right? This is the same town where Sheridan Gorman is from. Sheridan Gorman, if the name sounds familiar, she was walking along a pier at night with her friends when an illegal alien came up from behind and shot her in the back of the head, randomly out of nowhere. There were no protests in her hometown, no outrage about the illegal aliens, nothing. But when it came to Luke, the homeless dog, people were out there protesting. They made T-shirts. They made signs. They wanted, literally, they basically, did you ever watch the movie Beauty and the Beast, the cartoon, when the beast is in the castle and the town comes with the pitchforks and the torches and they want to burn it down? Kill the beast, kill the beast. That's what they wanted to do to this cop, right? That's what they were doing over a dog. Yet nothing was done. Not a single thing was done for Sheridan Gorman in this hometown where she grew up, where she was from. And she was gunned down by an illegal alien. No protests, no outrage. That's what's wrong with our society. When we care more about a dog, we care more about a cat than we do about people. I remember when my daughter, yes, I'm biased, but you can look if you don't believe me. My daughter is a beautiful kid, and when she was a baby, she was the cutest thing you ever saw. And certain people would, old ladies would stop me in the street and be like, "Oh my God, she's so beautiful!" But I swear, like, when I'm with my dog, I get young people, "Oh my God, she's so cute," but they would ignore my kid. I don't know what's happened that we care more about a dog, we care more about animals, we're more outraged over that than we are about what happens to children. And that's why I bring up the Clancy case. And I don't mean to bombard you with it, but yes, it shows us that we are warped. We are twisted as a society. That's what's going on. AOC, again, she's from Yorktown Heights. And now she thinks she's like cool and hip. And, you know, a lot of women look up to her. Young women are looking up to her. She's 34 years old. She just broke up with her longtime boyfriend, fiance, that redheaded white guy. Why is it that we see all these progressive women, right? Like Rashida Tlaib and AOC, and I'm sure there's plenty of others, that they're always dating the white guys, right? They always have a white man. I think, does Ketanji Brown Jackson, is her partner, is he white too? And meanwhile, I don't know, and they always blame the white man for all the problems, yet they marry them. I don't know. Interesting. Anyway, AOC was asked whether or not she'd ever date a conservative, like we should care about her. And then on top of it, she's freezing her eggs, which, by the way, is like, doesn't even, a lot of times, most of the time, it doesn't work. Like people, I saw this one story on 60 Minutes. This woman, she froze 39 eggs, 39, and not one of them could be an embryo because she got married late, this and that, and now she can't have any kids. But anyway, AOC is going to run for president. If El Sayed wins this primary, if he becomes the next senator from Michigan, AOC is going to take that as her little sign, as her bellwether to run for president, because that is a kind of purple state. But she was asked if she'd ever date a conservative. So here's that clip, number 10.
1: Do you ever date a conservative? Is that anything you'd ever entertain?
2: I have to say it's probably not.
1: Don't date across the aisle?
2: No, you know, no foul to people who do, but I think, and of course how you define that is very different.
1: True.
2: From person to person.
1: True.
2: Right? But I think a lot of politics sometimes, at least for me, is about values, and being aligned with in values, I think, is tremendously important.
0: Yeah, the values are like, let's kill kids and let's illegals come in. Let's try the phones. Let's go to Pam. Do we got Pam back from Massachusetts?
3: Hey, Lydia.
0: Can you hear me now?
3: How you doing?
0: Can you hear me now? Oh. Can Pam hear me?
3: Lydia?
0: Yes. Yes, I can hear you, but she can't hear me, guys. We're having a technical difficulty. We're going to fix this, guys. We're going to eventually fix this. And she called back and everything. All right. So no go, Chris. No go. They can't hear. Oh, boy. All right. Sorry about that, Pam. I'm so sorry, Pam, if you're listening to the radio. We're trying it out. We'll try it again. I'm back with you guys tomorrow, by the way. I'm back with you guys tomorrow and Friday. And so we've got a lot more to discuss. Hunter Biden, I wanted to bring this up too. Hunter Biden is, I guess, I don't know what it is about him. If he thinks he's running for office, if he thinks he's on some kind of, he admitted that he used his money from the Burisma. Remember all the shady deals and all the millions of dollars people were giving to him because he was Joe Biden's son, that if he was using it for his crack habit. And now Hunter was asked if he was gay. So let's play clip 11.
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0: So Hunter Biden is 48.6% gay. That's not funny. Like what is, like, now it's cool to be gay? I don't get it. I thought you can't be a little bit gay. Either you are gay or you're not gay. But clearly he's not a man. All right. I am Lydia Serrani filling in for Jesse Kelly. 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
12: Spent 3 years in the Army, became an officer, and went all the way from private to full brig colonel. 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I cannot support Mary under any circumstances.
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0: Jesse Kelly Show. I am Lydia Serrano, filling in for Jesse Kelly. We're talking about Lindsay Clancy, the decay of society, and it all starts with the baby, right? It doesn't get more innocent than a baby, than an unborn child specifically. And now it's a cool thing to do. I mean, you have these celebrities that are talking about Planned Parenthood donating all this money. Olivia Rodrigo, you might not know who she is, but I guarantee you, your grandchild, your grandniece, your neighbor, they know she's donating all this money, millions of dollars to Planned Parenthood, and they're cheering, and you're seeing Governor Healey in Massachusetts, like, signing legislation. You can kill your baby up until 9 months, and then you've got Hochul and all these other people. Hochul here, you not only can you kill your baby, you can kill yourself. I mean, there is no sanctity for human life, period. But little babies, like, I love babies. They're just so, I love them. I mean, and my daughter is 9, but I still treat her like a little baby because I just like the kisses and the hugs and the innocence. And it's astounding to me that, listen, who am I to say, you know, if it's between you and God, if you make a mistake and you have an abortion? But like we talked about it with the previous guest with Jay Towne, these women are proud of themselves. They're bragging about it. They're saying, oh, I killed an entire army. And then you've got these Hollywood celebrities acting like this is something of accomplishment. Chelsea Handler, right? She was bragging about all the abortions that she's had. And then you have Anne Hathaway, who is in The Devil Wears Prada, Pretty Girl. She's pregnant now, and she's become like a champion of abortion, which is a nice way of saying killing a baby. And here she is now. This clip is surfacing where she was on The View. Listen to how she describes abortion. Clip 12.
1: My own personal experience with abortion, and I don't think we talk about this enough, abortion can be another word for mercy. We don't know. It's not a world in which we know that no two pregnancies are alike, and it mm-hmm. follows that no two lives are alike. That follows that no two conceptions are alike.
2: Yep. Mm-hmm.
1: So how can we have a law? How can we have a point of view on this that says we must treat everything the same? And where I come at it from is when you allow for choice, you allow for flexibility, which is what we need in order to be human.
0: Do you hear that? Do you see how twisted our society has become? And they're like, but you notice something. The audience didn't clap. She said abortion is mercy. You know, that's where it all comes down to. There is no value to human life. That's why they don't care about the illegals and the people that they kill. Jay Appel told Marcus Coleman, who I interviewed earlier tonight, whose daughter has catastrophically injured by an illegal alien behind the wheel of an 18-wheeler, that the entire hearing was a waste of time, right? Because they don't care. They don't care about human life. They don't care. That's why they're giving hormones to young children. And people don't realize that the same hormones that they're giving these kids to so-called change their gender, or like, oh, a boy to a girl and vice versa. For a boy, it'll chemically castrate him. For a girl, it will cause her vagina to atrophy. I mean, I'm not trying to get vulgar, disgusting. I mean, but this literally what happens to them. Some of the drugs that they give them long-term could cause osteoporosis. Do you know that? Because they're depriving the body of estrogen. It could cause heart disease, heart attacks. I mean, there's lifelong consequences. They're killing these kids. They're causing major physical injuries to these children. And our tax dollars pays for it. These genders are because of the mothers. It's like Munchausen by proxy, right? The mother wants attention, so she can't physically harm the child anymore, right? You can't harm the child because she would go to prison. So what better way is to confuse the child, make them think that they're in the wrong body, and then, oh, let me take them to the doctor and let them inject themselves. Study after study has shown that all this transgender stuff, it actually makes things worse. And you hear these so-called doctors say, well, would you rather have a dead daughter or a live son? And then the parent's like, well, I don't want my kid to kill him or herself, so I'm going to let them do these hormones. I'm going to go along with it. And that's, you can't do that. And I fill out paperwork for my daughter's school, and it's like gender at birth. What do you mean? What do you mean? Gender they identify with. And you hear about these other schools where the kid changes their gender or there's a pride flag and the parents don't know. We're in a messed up times. Messed up times. Me growing up, all you had to worry about was like beer, right? Kegs in the park. People used to go out in the parks and drink. I never drank beer. I couldn't stand beer. I can't drink. I don't drink at all anymore at all. But, you know, that was the worst of it. Marijuana maybe, you know? But now, nowadays, like you have to worry about drugs that are given to them by a medical professional. And you think, well, this is a doctor telling me to do this to my kid. So maybe I should do it. And you're hearing these politicians talking about it. Transgender rights, trans rights. And if you say anything, you're canceled. You got the WNBA that can't define what a woman is. And you sit there and you say, well, thank God I don't have to play in the WNBA. Thank God I don't have a kid. But again, it's a part of a bigger picture what this means for our society. We have a Supreme Court Justice, Ketanji Brown Jackson, that said she could not define what a woman is because she's not a biologist. She's setting case law. Do you understand how scary this is? This is frightening. We are in scary times. We are in like end of times when we have a Supreme Court justice that refuses to say what a woman is. So again, thank God I don't have a child. My child will not be trans and all these other things. And yes, but again, it goes to the bigger picture of what is happening to our society. So that's why you're seeing the chaos, the confusion. That's why you're seeing all this, because the very basic fundamental respect for human life is now gone. It's now gone. To revere children, right? The children are the most, I believe the children are our future. Remember that Whitney Houston? Teach them well and let them lead the way, you know? And we don't care about kids anymore. We don't care. They're political pawns now. Our teachers don't care about the kids either, right? They wanted to do the Zoom, what they did to our kids during COVID. And that's why when you demonize, when you don't value the most fundamental, most important aspect of our society, which is our children, which is our future, then what do you have left? You don't have a future. So here we are. And that is why we can talk about the communism, you can talk about the Democrats, but the fundamental respect for human life is absent, gone from our culture, because people don't even believe in God. They don't have a faith anymore. They don't have anything anymore. They are making God their government, the politics, the social media, the Facebook, and worrying about what other people think of them. Don't worry about what other people think of you. Worry about the truth. Because when you speak the truth, nobody can say anything to you. Nobody can come back at you for anything, because the truth is the truth, right? That's it. It's the truth. That is undeniable. Well, it has been a pleasure. I'm sorry the phones didn't work, guys, but we're going to get them working. I'll be back with you tomorrow. I'm going to have a great lineup of guests. I'm going to be talking to the CEO of Newsmax, Chris Ruddy. We're going to talk about the media landscape and the responsibility the media has in telling the truth, separating the facts from your feelings. I'm Lydia Serrani. God bless you all. Trust and remember that God is with you in all ways. Always have a great rest of your evening.

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5: 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Guaranteed human.
6: At least two victims are dead after several people were shot Wednesday in a downtown Minneapolis apartment high-rise. Minneapolis Police Sergeant Garrett Parton says the suspected shooter is also dead. Six people were injured, including three police officers who responded to the scene.
7: Three officers were injured, two of those by gunfire. Officers began arriving at approximately 4:39 p.m. and entered the high-rise apartment building. Inside, officers encountered victims and heard additional gunfire.
6: FBI Director Kash Patel says his agency's responding. A plane carrying Homeland Security Secretary Mark Wayne Mullen was forced to make an emergency landing Wednesday. The U.S. Coast Guard aircraft was carrying 14 people when the pilot declared an emergency after one of the plane's engines failed. The pilot requested an immediate landing at Ronald Reagan Washington National Airport, where the plane landed safely. The jury in the Lindsey Clancy murder trial in Massachusetts will begin deliberations again tomorrow, after the jury told the judge again today they were deadlocked, leading the judge to issue them a Tui Rodriguez charge, urging jurors to re-examine their views.
8: There is no reason to suppose that the case will ever be submitted to 12 persons more intelligent, more impartial, or more competent to decide it.
6: That's Judge William Sullivan. Clancy has admitted to strangling her three young children in 2023, but is pleading not guilty to three counts of first-degree murder by reason of insanity. President Trump is saying he warned oil executives this week.

0: week about price gouging as gas prices continue to rise, telling reporters today he'd warned retailers in a meeting earlier this week that he wants retail prices to come down. The Northeast is in day two of a severe weather outbreak. More than 65,000 were without power across Pennsylvania, Delaware, and New Jersey earlier today after storms pummeled the region last night. More outages and damage are still possible as storms continue. I'm Scott Carr.
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3: White victim, female, pretty, wealthy.
2: A white woman's murder shocks the city. A black man from the projects comes forward with information about the case.
4: He says the police are his friends.
2: But out of nowhere, he goes from star witness to prime suspect.
4: And then that's it. They turn on him.
2: The system is hungry for a conviction. Lee Harris is sentenced to 90 years.
5: I get 90 years for killing somebody I have never seen.
2: Behind bars, Lee finds an unlikely ally in his cellie, Robert. The pair are like chalk and cheese. There's no way their paths would ever cross on the outside. But as a fellow inmate, Robert sees through the lies and vows to do the unthinkable. Clear Lee's name.
6: This is a prepaid collect call from an inmate at
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8: If you're with me, you're golden. 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
13: Fairbanks area weather for the remainder of the day and into tomorrow. More of the same. Mostly cloudy skies. Looking at an overnight low tonight around 30. Tomorrow, continued cloudy skies with a chance of some rain, maybe even some light snow showers before 10 a.m. A high tomorrow near 53.
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1: Great radio stations across the land, along with Sam and Polo. It is the Joe Pags Show. Thanks. Appreciate you stopping by. There's a lot going on, lots to get to, lots to talk about. This dust up with Canada. What are your thoughts on that? It makes me uneasy because I've always seen Canada as our friend. It makes me okay with it when I find out how badly Canada's been taking advantage of us on trade. What I don't like is when somebody assumes you've got something you do or don't have, and they try to get it from you, and they think it's okay because you've got plenty. It's like when people talk about Elon Musk. He's got $1 trillion. He doesn't have $1 trillion. He's got that in wealth, but it's all tied up in his businesses and in stocks and bonds and everything. The things that he's creating for this planet, he doesn't have $1 trillion laying around the house. I don't know that you could even fit $1 trillion inside of a house. Sam, look it up on the AI. How much space would $1 trillion and $100 bills take? I just wonder what square footage it would take to even have $1 trillion, even at a denomination of a $100 bill.
2: First of all, Google already had this filled out, so I guess people have been like searching this.
1: Wow.
2: But $1 trillion in $100 bills makes a stack roughly 700 miles high.
1: Stop it.
2: Yeah.
1: 700 miles high.
2: Yeah, and also it would completely cover a standard football field 700 miles high.
1: Well, here you go. That's a lot of damn money. He doesn't have that money, of course. He's worth that, but he's not going to sell all of his business and sell everything and go hide somewhere on the moon with $1 trillion. But people assume that, well, he's got, what does he care? Some would assume if you got $100 on you and they've only got $1, why shouldn't I get some of that? What do you care? You got $100. I'll never forget when I was just getting going in the radio business. I worked at a station called WBGF in Belgrade, Florida. For those of you who live in Florida, you know that Belgrade is right on Lake Okeechobee. If you don't live in Florida, look at a Florida map. You see that big blue thing in the middle of the state. That is Lake Okeechobee. And this is right on Lake Okeechobee. I was driving 52 miles each way, not in the cold, not in the storm, not in the snow, as my parents would say. They walked barefoot, blah, blah, blah. But I drove 52 miles each way in a car I couldn't afford, ended up getting that repossessed. We ended up getting evicted from the apartment, but because I drove a fancy car for about a day or two until it got repossessed, my program director, Bob Baker, blah, blah, blah, he talked like that. He was getting station t-shirts, or they might have even been polo shirts. And he charged me, he said, it's $15. They say this is well before you and your sisters were born. And $15 was like $1 million at that point. $15 is a lot of freaking money.
2: Right.
1: I was like, man, I mean, I'll try to scrape it together somehow. I might have tried to borrow it from grandpa or something, who, by the way, wanted it back 2 hours later. That's right. Hey, what about that $15? Nothing. But I found out from another DJ there that she had gotten the shirt for free. I said, wait a second. Bob, what's going on? Why did you charge me but not charge her? Oh, I thought you could afford it. Fancy car. I said, well, wait a second. So what? If you think I can afford it. That doesn't make any sense. Oh, it's okay. They gave me the $15 back. But it goes to the root, which is because somebody else, either you assume has more or does have more, that you get to have as much as you want. So when Canada, who is protected by us every day, and by the way, thank you to the podcast listeners in Canada. We're moving up the chart in Canada, which is nice, maybe because you hate me, but I hope you don't. I really do have a great affinity for the Canadian people. That said, what makes you think because we're your big brother to the south and we protect you, and I don't even think that you're paying anything for that protection, to be honest, what makes you think you can rip us off on trade? That's never made any sense to me. Now, again, I still have questions about why do you do an executive order to do the troll of Lake Ontario to make Lake America? But it seems like it's working. You had the president talking about who was a Google Maps or somebody the other day, changed it from Lake Ontario to Lake America for United States users. Well, Apple Maps has done the same thing now. Look at this. From President Trump earlier today, not very long ago, Apple Maps has just announced that it has changed the name of Lake Ontario to Lake America. So now that very important change of names between Google Maps and Apple Maps is complete, ratified, and binding. Thank you for your attention to this matter, President Donald J. Trump. Like, why is he so damn mad at Canada? Why is he going after Canada like guns a-blazing? Well, we started to find out probably a year or so ago that Canada was charging 260% tariffs on this and 300% tariffs on that. Now, people, I had one doofus, one pinhead, got a hold of me. He said that I was lying or I was being disingenuous or something when I said the tariff numbers. As I said the day I told you them last week, and as I said a year ago, there is a certain threshold. If you get to X amount of dairy that you're bringing in, whether it's cheese or milk or whatever, that you're bringing in from Canada, it can get as high as 270%. Some would say 300% if you get to that level. Now, the argument for the other side is, well, you never get to that level. All right, well, how much are you charging for the lower level? 50, 70, 80, 100, 150%? That's better somehow? So the president plays fire with fire and says, I'm going to hit you back with tariffs as well. And then Carney, like the little weasel he is, runs to China. Hey, President Xi, can you help us out? Hey, we got a problem with Trump. Trump's like, I'm going to troll you. I'm going to change the name of this lake. And again, I don't know that it rises to the level of an executive order, but whatever. That's what he wants to do. He can do that, and he's riding this. I mean, he's not slowing down. He's riding this. And then Ford, the doofus in Ontario, unveils a sign that it's Lake Ontario or Loch Ontario. He's got to do it in French, too, for some reason. And they're standing there. They put a sign there like that's going to change anything. It doesn't change anything. But let's go back to what I asked originally. Why is the president so mad at Canada? Well, he was asked that today.
3: Canada's been ripping off the United States for many, many years, for decades, many decades. We lost anywhere from $60 to $100 billion with Canada. We traditionally lose that for the last 15 years. It's a very unfair deal. They charge tremendous tariffs to our farmers. They take advantage of our farmers. They take advantage of our tourists. They take advantage of airlines. Something that nobody brought up. I'll bring it up right now. They think it's so sensitive, but I don't find it sensitive. Canada has all of its major banks here, and we're their biggest source of income, far bigger than they are in Canada. They basically don't allow banks of America to be in Canada. That's sort of emblematic of the way they treat us. Think of it. So they have their banks here. Bank of Canada, all of the big banks, big, beautiful banks. I think they have 6 or 7 major banks here. We don't have our banks there. You know why? They don't allow it.
1: I mean, I didn't know that. Did you know that? Big, beautiful banks, by the way, Sam. They're big. Everything's big, beautiful.
2: Of course.
1: The big, beautiful banks. So Lake America is what it is, not Lake Ontario, at least for now, until, as Polo brings up all the time, until some other administration gets in. But also, I didn't know about the banking disparity. So we can't, our banks aren't there, but their banks are here. Are we stupid? Why would we ever have a partner like that? And if you've been taking advantage of us for so long, it's about time you had to step it up and do something to balance things out. And the president appears to be trying to balance it out. As much as Canada or the leadership in Canada, I think Canadians probably get it. But the leadership in Canada is complaining and whining and moaning and all that and then some. The leadership is, they know that Trump is right. They know that they've been getting away with murder for a long time. And again, the example is very simple. Just because we have more, that we're 13 times the economy that they are or something like that, it doesn't mean they get to get more from us. If you want to have trade with us, it should be fair. It should be equal, either no tariffs or the same tariffs. And if we raise our game because you've been taking advantage, you should say thank you for letting us take advantage for the past X amount of years. Now we'll play ball fairly. That's what you should say. But instead, Carney thinks he's like on an even level with Trump. He's not. He's not. And then the president continued about Canada and how they're taking advantage.
3: People are surprised when I say it. Like, I have China coming here. A lot of people say, who's the toughest one to deal with? Is it China, sir? Is it China? Is it Vietnam? I said, no, actually, it's Canada. Canada has felt emboldened. They had presidents that didn't know what was happening. Not only the last one, all of them. I mean, they just were taken into... Our country's been taken advantage of by Canada. They took 20% of our car industry out. I don't blame them for that, but if we would have had a president that knew what was happening, nobody would have left. Now they're all coming back. All they would have had to do is charge tariffs, and they would have put tariffs on. If you build a car in Canada, you have to pay a 25% tariff. And
4: Nobody could pay. And if that didn't work, you make it 50%. Or if that didn't work, you make it 100%. And we have everybody coming. Or you stop doing business with the nation. You know, when we lose $60 to $100 billion with Canada, I could say, well, if we don't do business, because we don't need to, we have more oil and gas than they do. We have tremendous forests. We don't need their lumber. We don't need the things they have. They need what we have.

0: local community baseball team, telling the New York Yankees, you have to trade evenly with us. No, you would get a great benefit to be attached to the Yankees at all. It doesn't make sense to act as if you're on an even playing field. You're not. And this isn't to denigrate Canada. This is to say that you should know better. You should know better. And again, you want to make really good friends with the Yankees or the Spurs or the fill-in-the-blank team that's a great team in your mind. You want to play ball with them. And you understand you're getting a big benefit from having that big name, that big dog, that big economy, that big fill-in-the-blank, that big protector of you on your side. I don't know what Carney gains. China's really far away. So if you get attacked by some bad guy, China's not going to be there on the drop of a dime. We will be. Use your brain.
1: But they need us. We don't need them. They've taken advantage of us for years, and it's time to stop. We can't lose $60 to $100 billion a year for the privilege of allowing them to make cars. We don't want their cars. We want the cars to be made in Detroit and in South Carolina and in Tennessee and in all of our places where we make cars. We don't want them to be made in Canada. So this is nothing against anybody. And this started with Trudeau. Trudeau and I used to have it out pretty good, and now we have this new guy who's a nice guy, but, you know, he's just, and then they have the other guy, the slob. I guess some people call him a slob. I don't want to call him that because I want to be nice. But, and I did change the name of a certain lake to Lake America, just like I changed the name of the Gulf of Mexico to Gulf of America, and people in this country love it. You know, we have 92% of the frontage. And why was it Gulf of Mexico? We have most of the frontage, almost all, 93, 94%. So we do things like that because we're fighting for our country. Canada has taken advantage of us. They have ripped us off for years. And now we're turning the tables, very, very easily turning the tables.
0: I mean, he's calling Ford a slob, Sam. It's what he's
2: but
0: doing.
2: But you won't actually call him that.
0: Well, Trump is funny because he's done this several times now. He'll be at a rally. And somebody would be, you know, protesting, being stupid, and he'll say, no, no, he was actually, who was he talking about, Pritzker, or he was talking about Chris Christie? Some rotund person. And he said, sir, please don't call Chris Christie a slob. Or, sir, please don't call Pritzker a fat pig. I would never say fat pig. Sir, that's not very nice. And I don't think he's pointing at anybody. But, I mean, that's sort of his M.O. lately. When he talks about automotive manufacturing, he's so right. I mean, when I've been a GM guy for a long time. As far as I can remember. Why? Because my dad loves Chevys. I love Chevys. My mom liked Corvettes. I mean, I like Corvettes. It's just what we do. But I was flabbergasted. I was stunned to find out that when I was buying some of the Camaros I bought over the years, that they were manufactured in Canada. Like, why are you making the Chevrolet Camaro in Canada? And then, you know, when I had to get an engine replaced once in the 1980s or whatever it was, they said, we'll get you a Targa engine. Made in Mexico. I'm like, why? You're making engines for General Motors cars in Mexico? What's going on with that? Because I've always been a guy who believes that, okay, we really perfected the auto industry. Henry Ford did. I'm not a Ford guy, but he did. In this country. Why is it that we would ever cede that excellence to some other country? And not only are you ceding that excellence, you're also sending jobs there. Never made any sense to me. What do you think about this dust up with Canada? Going to be short-lived? Do you think that, and by the way, the term actually, Sam, you're going to be blown away by this, is actually short-lived. Did you know that?
2: I don't believe you.
0: Okay, look it up. Google
2: that's
0: it.
2: Fake news. I'm not going to.
0: It's not short-lived.
2: I'm just going to believe what I think.
0: Okay. Thanks, Canada. Sam is going to be known as Canada for the rest of the show. It's actually short-lived. But, you know, short-lived, by the way, it's not chomping at the bit, it's champing at the bit. Did you know that?
2: You know what? I'm not going to believe that either. So, fake
0: I
2: news.
0: I made you. Why would I lie to you? I created
2: you're lying.
0: You.
2: You're lying.
0: Anyway, why would we ever give them that chance to have the manufacturing that we perfected? We made it. It was all about these big companies saving money and getting cheaper labor elsewhere. Why not say, no, enough is enough? Because we're getting auto parts from Canada for cars that are supposed to be American-made cars. I don't get it. 888-941-PAGS. 888-941-7247. JoePags.com. 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This dust-up with Canada. How far should the president take it? Do you like his strategy so far? Meantime, I'm going to tell you about Anthem Gold. You don't have gold. You don't have precious metals. You don't have gold and silver. You're going to be watching the fluctuating value of the dollar, and things can

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0: Joe Pags.com. Still no verdict in the Lindsey Clancy case. We'll cover that after the bottom of the hour. We do have some comparisons to make because there have been many times that parents have killed their kids, and it takes like an hour, maybe 2 hours, to come to the verdict that, yeah, you're guilty. Goodbye. So we're going to talk a lot about that coming up after the bottom of the hour. Make sure you stick around. Ron writes in. He says he looked it up on the internet, so it must be true that there are many U.S. banks in Canada. I don't know. Those listening in Canada, feel free to email me. Just go to joepags.com, scroll down, click on email. Love to hear your take on it as well. Let me go to Tom, who is in Leroy, Michigan. Tom, what's going on? Hi.
11: Hey, thanks for taking my call, Joe.
0: You bet.
11: President Trump mentioned a couple days ago that Canada's getting 11 new icebreakers that the USA is paying for.
0: Right.
11: And so I think that... that stenciled on each side of the icebreaker should be property of the USA. That would be appropriate.
0: Well, I would think so. Are we going to hand it to them for free and they could put their own flag on it?
11: Yeah, that doesn't seem right to me.
0: Not to me either. And if we don't, and if those icebreakers didn't exist, they couldn't do any transit on those lakes because they're frozen for a long time every year. Canada gets such a great benefit, Tom. Tom, thanks for the call from Michigan. We love Michigan. It gets such a great benefit from us. I don't understand why they aren't going, listen, President Trump, what can we do here? And again, don't forget, like a week and a half ago, allegedly, the deal was done. The trade deal was done, and somehow Carney pulled out at the last second, or he somehow got cold feet. And then he called, like, you know, Papa President Xi over in China. That doesn't make sense to me. There's something weird going on with your leadership in Canada. And those, by the way, those in Canada smart enough to listen to my program, you're probably not the liberal dorks that elected this guy. And I get that. And I understand that. You know, I hear that a lot from people in California, people in Michigan, people in places like Minnesota and Maine. You're not doing it yourselves. There are idiots around you that are electing these people that just don't seem to care about anything but themselves. So hopefully we'll be able to come to some sort of an agreement here. Because I love Canada. Oh, Canada. And I want us to have a really good relationship with our neighbor to the north. A? 888-941-PAGS, 888-941-7247, joepags.com. We'll update you on the Clancy case. No verdict yet. And there's all sorts of meddling with the jurors as well. Keep it here. Coming back.
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13: Alaska's governor's race got a little messy this week. Former Attorney General Craig Taylor was kicked off the ballot because of paperwork problems, but his running mate, Candy English, is still running and has added Taylor's wife to the ticket. In Alaska's U.S. House race, independent candidate Bill Hill is taking on Republican Congressman Nick Begich. In the Senate race, candidate Dan J. Sullivan says he's staying on the ballot after finishing third in the primary. He's not the incumbent senator with the same name, which has caused some confusion among voters. And in Tok, recovery continues with the big wildfire there. Officials now say 50 homes were destroyed. Residents have been allowed back home. Firefighters are shifting from fighting the fire to cleanup work. And some good news for interior fishermen, Fairbanks area personal use fishers can start using gill nets and keeping coho salmon beginning Friday after strong salmon forecasts. I'm Monica Nelson.
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3: Fairbanks area weather for the remainder of the day and into tomorrow. More of the same. Mostly cloudy skies. Looking at an overnight low tonight around 30. Tomorrow, continued cloudy skies with a chance of some rain, maybe even some light snow showers before 10 a.m. A high tomorrow near 53.
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5: Just before midnight on Saturday, February 19th, 2005, Danielle Imbeau and her friend Richard Patron left a crowded Philadelphia bar. 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

0: pleasure to have you. Thanks. I appreciate you stopping by. 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The entire interview is about, and it's long. 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It's the latest one. You can see all of the Unshaken Unafraid with Joe Pags. That's the separate podcast with the long-form stuff. Go see the interviews from the Joe Pags show there as well. Do me a favor. You're scrolling around YouTube anyway. Studies show you're probably on YouTube. Same studies show everybody's on YouTube, right?
1: I'm on YouTube right now.
0: People are going, I hate YouTube. I can't believe you're not on Rumble. I do Rumble as well. We're going to have my interview with Chris Ruddy. We'll be posted on Rumble later on tonight. But YouTube is where we're actually getting the better benefit from the ad revenue. It doesn't cost you anything to subscribe. It's free. But I get more ad revenue if you go and watch our stuff there. And a lot of people are doing that. And I appreciate you helping us out that way. Meantime, got to talk about this Clancy case. Lindsay Clancy, there is no argument from anybody, as far as I understand, that she did it. The fact is, this is the mother, the former mother of three, because she killed her three kids. She's no longer the mother of three. The defense wants us to believe she was in some postpartum psychosis. She's having hallucinations where a man allegedly told her, a man's voice told her to kill the kids. Now, the testimony that came out in the case said that she set it up so much. The planning was so well done in such a gruesome way that she sent her husband to the store, was tracking and monitoring where he was talking to him on the phone and texting with him as he was buying the goods that she wanted while she was either killing the kids or after she had already done it. And again, she took exercise bands and killed them, wrapped them around their necks until they died. What I just said is verifiably true. Nobody argues that. The argument seems to be, and right now, the jury has said, we cannot come to a decision, and the judge sent him home again. Come back tomorrow and try again. I have no idea how many jurors are the ones saying the opposite of what everybody else is saying. I don't know. We'll find that out eventually. But the fact that there are women wearing pink shirts outside the courtroom in Massachusetts drives me absolutely mad. I don't understand. As the father of children, as the grandfather of children, I can't even imagine not protecting them. But to set it up and send the husband away and do this. And the husband came home after she allegedly tried to kill herself jumping out the window. She says the kids are in the basement as if they're down there playing. They're all dead. Yet because she's a woman, because she carried the children, because she can have postpartum something, either postpartum depression, postpartum psychosis, which I never heard of before this show or before this trial. None of that matters. They're dead. And one wonders, how would the judicial system treat a case where the accused isn't the mother? The accused is the father. I'll have that in just a second. But first, let's update you on the case. This from News Nation. Lindsay Clancy jury released after second deadlock. Jurors in Lindsay Clancy trial were released for the day Wednesday today after telling Judge William Sullivan they were unable to reach a verdict for a second time. They will continue deliberations Thursday morning tomorrow after considering a verdict for nearly 30 hours. The judge read a Tui Rodriguez charge to jurors in the courtroom after the second deadlock. The charge, sometimes referred to as the dynamite charge, is a stronger instruction urging jurors to make another effort to reach a unanimous verdict. After many hours of deliberation, we are unable to come to a unanimous decision, jurors note read. Now, in another part of this case that a lot of you heard about yesterday, this is how nuts it is in Massachusetts. Do a better job in Massachusetts protecting jurors. A woman was arrested, the story goes, outside Plymouth District Courthouse, where Clancy is standing trial on the murders of her three children, according to the Massachusetts State Police. Dawn Light, 56-year-old woman, was charged with intimidation of a witness, juror, or person furnishing information in a criminal proceeding. The arrest happened around 3:40 p.m., about 10 minutes after the jury was dismissed, following 23 hours of deliberation and no verdict was rendered. You can't make sure that the jury is not tampered with. And I said this from moment one, from the first second of this case. It was a question that I think a lot of you have. Why isn't this jury sequestered? Why is this jury going home? Why is this jury leaving through a door where some nut job can allegedly go and approach them and try to intimidate them? How is that possible? It's almost as if somebody in the courthouse is okay with it being a hung jury or maybe a not guilty. I mean, that's outside the boundaries for me. But let's ask it again. In a not that dissimilar case, what happens when the father does it and not the mother? This case is from 2019. Headline is, jury agrees on death penalty for a South Carolina father convicted of killing his five children. Columbia, South Carolina. A South Carolina father who killed his five children with his own hands, then drove around with their bodies for 9 days, was sentenced to death Thursday. And again, this is from 7 years ago. Timothy Jones Jr. showed no emotion as the jury delivered the verdict after less than 2 hours of deliberation. They also could have sentenced him to life without parole. The same Lexington County jury convicted Jones of 5 counts of murder last week in the deaths of his children, ages 1 to 8, in their Lexington home in August of 2014. Prosecutors pushed for the death sentence. Solicitor Rock Hubbard told jurors in his closing argument earlier Thursday that if any jurors had any doubts whether Jones deserved the death penalty, all they need to do is consider the 5 garbage bags where he dumped their bodies in rural Alabama. Lawyer for Jones told jurors they alone could show mercy, if not for a father who killed his 5 kids with his own hands, then for a family that has seen so much death and still wants to love Jones, even through prison bars. Jones's father hung his head in his hands as the verdict was read, and other family members appeared to cry. Well, that's interesting to me, because that was, I believe, they came back in about 2 hours. You're going to die for what you did to your kids. But what if he had some mental disorder? I can argue right here, and it's a really good argument, that anybody who kills anybody in malice, if it's not self-defense, if it's not defending yourself, your family, your stuff, if it's a malicious death, an unlawful death, I can make a really good argument that you must be nuts to do that to somebody. But you kill your own 5 children, the people you created? You damn Skippy, he should die. Of course, if that's not a death penalty case, then what is? But you've got Lindsey Clancy, who, by the way, I didn't watch the 5 weeks of testimony. I didn't. So she might have been crying and weeping and hanging her head. Every single video, every single shot, every single picture I've seen from her sitting there, she's just sitting there, leaning over, smiling, saying something to her defense attorney. You know, can't smile her kids. You can't sit there and listen to her kids. How is she different than this guy? And you might say, listen, you're a man. You don't know. You have no idea what we go through. I do. I have a wife who was pregnant several times in my house. And we now have the offspring to prove it. Got daughters who have had children. So I cannot feel it internally. I don't have the ability to carry a child and give birth and then feel that feeling afterwards, which is for some very, very desperate. I get it. It's depression. It's even the psychosis thing that I never heard of before. But where does that say to anybody watching, listening, therefore it's okay she killed the 3 of them by planning it according to the testimony, by sending him away according to the testimony, by chatting with him on the phone after she killed them via the testimony, by texting with him and then jumping out the window, doesn't die and says, oh, the kids are in the basement. I might be missing something in this story that is not showing itself to me. You can't tell me because I'm a man and I have testosterone that I can't possibly understand what it feels like that makes you kill your child. Sam, do me a favor. I want to make sure that I'm right about this. Check the internet. And it's probably going to be on X. And look up, what is her name? Lacey, the one who ended up with a dead child. I think her name was Lacey Anthony. Might be Casey Anthony.
2: Casey.
0: I think it's Casey Anthony. Look that up. Her child ended up dead, found in a bag in the neighborhood in one of the Carolinas. She's out. She was not convicted. And I think that she posted something, about this case that she understands, or I'm with this woman, or something like that. Do me a favor and check and see if that's true. Casey Anthony, probably spelled, is it with a K, Polo? Do you remember? C-A-S-E-Y, and then Anthony, just like you would normally spell Anthony. See if somebody made that. It might have been a meme. It might have been something that people were trolling with. But if she has anything to say about this case, I mean, it makes my head hurt, makes my stomach boil. I mean, all of that. It doesn't make any sense. And I want to get back to who we are as a people in the United States of America, in Western civilization. We believe in laws. We believe in protecting women and children. We believe in doing all we can to look out for those who can't look out for themselves. And we don't ever rally behind a person who killed her three children. We just don't do that. I remember the Susan Smith case where she drove her Honda into a lake, killing her two kids in the back seat, and then pretended that they were stolen by a couple of black guys. I carjacked the car and stole the children. And she went on television begging for them to come back. As soon as we found out those kids were dead and that she did it, we were done with her. We as a society were done with her. Yet for some reason with this Lacey Clancy, we're supposed to feel bad for her? Stop it. Sam, anything popping up? Was that made up or is that real?
1: I think it was her lawyer or attorney who was talking about this Lindsay Clancy case, but it wasn't actually Casey Anthony.
0: All right, Casey Anthony and your attorneys or anybody in your circle, sit this one out. Sit this one out. Doesn't make any sense if you've got anything to say about it. Not even for a second. I cannot wrap my brain around why somebody's intimidating jurors, allegedly, to try to make sure she doesn't get convicted. Are you crazy? There are people on social media pretending like they have postpartum psychosis. Are you just a click whore? Can you say that? I think you can. Is that who you are? Anything for the clicks? Come on, man. Let's go 30,000 feet up. Three dead kids. The mom did it. She's standing trial for doing it, and you don't want her to pay the penalty? Stop. 888-941-PAGS, 888-941-7247, joepags.com. I want to hear from you because I'm confused by it. And everybody I've talked to since, there's nobody in my circle, thankfully, so I'm smart with my circle. Nobody who's called this show or listened to the show who stepped up and said, I kind of get it. Because as much as my mother got frustrated with me when I was a kid, I guarantee you she never thought about, let me take him out. Ever. 888-941-PAGS, 888-941-7247, joepags.com. Let me hear from you. Batavia, Illinois, 2:40 in the morning, a woman sees a flashlight, is a shadow outside her window. Police say the man in her backyard was a registered sex offender. A military court convicted him in 2024. He'd taken a sailor's key card, let himself into her bedroom, and watched her sleep. He never met the woman, Batavia, before. He saw her on social media, researched her, found her home address. Let me translate the word research. 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We're back after this.
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0: Hi, great to have you. Thanks. I appreciate you stopping by. Independent journalist, his name is McGinnis. His name is Richie McGinnis. And I'd never heard of Richie before, but it turns out, Sam, did you see this? He's been like at every event, every riot, every everything. How is he there? How is he at every one of them?
1: Right? It's pretty cool.
0: I mean, it's very cool. He was there at January 6th. He had an actual credential. I said, did you get arrested? He said, no, I had a press pass to get into the Capitol building. He was allowed to be in there. And he said they actually took away his credential in the madness of it. Like, he's got on video a Capitol Police officer taking his credential. He's like, that's my credential. What are you doing? He's also done an extensive investigation into the alleged pipe bomber from January 6th. Is it really a 30-year-old autistic black guy? It just, that just didn't seem to ring true. And then we talk about how Steve Baker from The Blaze was actually releasing information that there was an allegation there was some female Capitol Police officer that might have been involved from the gate to stride and how the person walked. 5 days later, they're arresting this guy, Brian Cole, on allegations that he did it. Did that bomber actually stop and talk to some police officer or some undercover something in an SUV afterwards? All of that he checks out. He was also in Kenosha, Wisconsin, as Kyle Rittenhouse was defending himself and shooting bad guys who were attacking him. I'm like, how are you there? He was also in Minneapolis. He also was embedded in Chaz, the autonomous zone in Portland. We talk about Seattle. What's going on? Is there a deep state that's running all of this? It's a really cool conversation. We'll give you him in hour number three. Next hour is going to be Ted Poe, former U.S. representative, former judge. At one point, Sam, we talk about how he was in the Soviet Union in the 1800s.
1: Oh, stop.
0: Yeah. Well, he opened the door. I just walked in. So, you know, that's it. He says, I was there in 18. He said, not 18. I said, really, Ted? So you got to make sure you check that out. He's got a lot to say about the DSA. Do these so-called Democrat socialists that are running for office, do they have the right to? Can you be a communist? Can you be a socialist and run for office in this country? And the answer is actually a pretty simple one. And then we'll take it further. If you do run and you do win and you start dismantling the Constitution, which is what they want to do. If you start dismantling the Constitution, you start changing how the Senate works, you change how the presidency works, if you change how the Supreme Court works, either get rid of it or add more members to it, and then have everybody answerable to the House of Representatives, which is what they want. I mean, isn't that an attack on America? Isn't that an attack on our Constitution? Isn't that an attack on our founding? Very interesting conversation with Ted Poe. Doesn't mince any words. I also ask him, because he says, well, the 10th Amendment, it's a federalist, you know, society. 10th Amendment says everything goes back to the states. And I said, well, hold on. The 14th Amendment offers due coverage or process under the law for everybody. So if a state wanted to say, yes, we're going to do gay marriage here, another state says we're not going to do gay marriage there, that's against the law. That's the reason why gay marriage is legal in all the states, because of the 14th Amendment. So it's, again, it's a very interesting conversation with Ted. We talk about that. We talk about the chances in Texas for Tallarico to actually beat Ken Paxton and turn that seat blue or Democrat for the first time in a very long time. He doesn't call him Tallarico, Sam. He calls him Tallawacko.
1: Oh, well, that's more appropriate.
0: I said, I don't think that's it. I think it's Tallarico is what people are calling him. He says, no, Tallawacko. All right, Ted. I'm not going to get Ted Poe mad at me. So that's a cool conversation next hour as well. We're going to break all that down. We do have updates on Iran. The president talked about it in the Oval Office. He goes to a place that I've been talking to you about for a long time, which is, don't we want to give people, the people of Iran, the chance to get their country back? And you've got that question from Peter Doocy from Fox News. He says, you talk about the people rising up. He actually said this on Truth, rising up in Iran and taking their country back. Are you going to send the CIA in there to arm the people of Iran? And the president's answer to that is actually pretty interesting. We also talk about, guess what? We talk about the Strait of Hormuz. Can't believe that. 888-941-PAGS. 888-941-7247. JoePags.com. Scroll down. Click on contact. That Ted Cruz interview is over 3,000 views in an hour. You got to go check that out. Obviously, it's hitting a nerve. We talk about Thune. We talk about the Senate not doing anything and a whole lot more. Keep it here.
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23: 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Guaranteed human.
4: At least two victims are dead after several people were shot today in a downtown Minneapolis apartment high-rise. Minneapolis Police Sergeant Garrett Parton says the shooter's also dead.
5: This afternoon, a tragic scene unfolded that has impacted numerous lives.
4: Six people were injured, including three police officers who responded to the apartment complex where this man lives.
6: An elevator door open. Cops are screaming, yelling, get out, get out, get out. I walked by busted glass doors. I walked by three different bodies that were shot with all kinds of blood on them.
4: Two officers were shot and are being treated at a hospital. The jury in the Lindsey Clancy murder trial in Massachusetts will be deliberating again Thursday as the judge tries to head off a possible mistrial after jurors told the judge Wednesday about another deadlock, leading the judge to issue them new instructions to reexamine their views. Clancy's admitted to strangling her three young children in 2023, but is pleading not guilty by reason of insanity. The Pueblo, Colorado Health Department and state officials are urging the public to stay out of parts of the Arkansas River after 4 million gallons of raw sewage spilled into the river. Senator John Hickenlooper says he spent the day in Pueblo.
23: Fortunately, state and local partners jumped into action. Literally within 24 hours, the leak was stopped. They're making major efforts to help clean this up as soon as possible. Permanent repairs.
4: Though he says recent testing has showed contamination levels 24 times higher than normal for E. coli.
23: This is the water that farmers and ranchers rely on to feed Coloradans most years. Not to mention water that kids get to play in and all the water activities like fishing and boating. Swimming.
4: He says crews are working to clean it up, but the situation is serious. President Trump is saying the U.S. hit Iran very hard Tuesday night, telling reporters today the U.S. strikes took out all of the new equipment that they had tried to build along the Strait of Hormuz. And he says because Iran took a shot at us in Georgia.

0: Jordan referencing missiles Iran fired at a U.S. base there. I'm Scott Carr.
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2: It's August 2023, a county government meeting in Pennsylvania's Lehigh Valley. 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
3: My two-month-old son was happily drinking milk from his bottle when he quickly started choking, turned blue, and went limp. My boyfriend transported our son to the changing table as I grabbed an anti-choking device and my boyfriend began assembling it. Two pumps of the device and my son was conscious, gasping for air and coughing up milk.
2: They all went to the ER to make sure the baby was okay.
3: But upon arriving at Lehigh Valley Hospital, the diagnosis quickly became something so different.
2: One of the doctors had a theory.
3: She stated to my father and mother-in-law that we are young, first-time parents who got frustrated with our baby and violently shook him to make him stop crying. And a confession would only make things easier for us.
2: The parents were told to leave the hospital without their son, and he wouldn't come home for 7 whole months.
3: I'm a postpartum mom dealing with the grief and the trauma of my son being ripped from my arms. And I'm a mom who lost everything in less than 24 hours due to one doctor's misdiagnosis. Enough is enough.
2: And then the next person speaks, and the next one. The stories they tell form a pattern of parents walking into a Lehigh Valley hospital to get help for a child, only to leave without them. And the same doctor's name kept coming up again and again. A pediatrician.
4: I ask you, what kind of doctor does this?
2: That's what I wanted to know too. From Serial Productions and the New York Times, I'm Diane Neary. And this is The Preventionist, a story about a doctor and the rise of a powerful field of pediatric medicine.
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5: A quiet residential neighborhood erupts in chaos. Carmine Galante, the feared boss of the Bonanno crime family, lies dead. His cigar still clutched between his teeth.
6: Masked men walked into Joe and Mary's luncheonette in Brooklyn today and gunned down Carmine Galante, a man believed to be the most powerful mafia chieftain in the country.
5: The execution sent shockwaves through the criminal underworld and set the stage for one of the most pivotal criminal cases in New York City history. From the minds behind the acclaimed television series comes Law and Order, Criminal Justice System. This isn't a scripted drama. These are real stories told by the people who have lived them.
7: My father should have been a dead man.
5: For decades, the mafia had New York City in a stranglehold, with law enforcement seemingly powerless to intervene. But the murder of Carmine Galante marked the beginning of the end. Discover how a group of young prosecutors took on the mafia, and with the help of law enforcement, brought down its most powerful figures. I'm Anasiga Nicolazzi, and from Wolf Entertainment and iHeart Podcasts, this is Law & Order Criminal Justice System.
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1: Great radio stations across the land from San Antonio, along with Sam and Polo. It is the Joe Pags Show. Glad to have you here. Thanks a lot for stopping by. Lots that we want to get to, including Ted Poe at the bottom of the hour, former U.S. representative, former judge. He's got a lot to say about a lot. We talk a lot about socialists trying to take over, about the DSA, about what's going on here in Texas. He calls him Talawaco, when it's actually Talarico. I guess he might have just misspoke. We've got that and a whole lot more, including talk about the court. This isn't even worth a long read, to be honest. The Republicans just tried to set in stone, make it foundational, that there are 9 justices on the Supreme Court. And Democrats somehow blocked it. I mean, I don't get it. I just don't understand. I mean, you give them the House, you give them the Senate, you give them the presidency. Conservatives allegedly have the Supreme Court, and mostly do, but not necessarily completely. And still somehow, the Democrats get their way. In many ways, you're seeing another Nancy Pelosi, the Speaker Emerita. You're seeing her again, setting the agenda, even though she's not the Speaker, not even the Minority Leader anymore. This agenda is almost what she would have gotten done, too. And now we're talking about a midterm. What is it, 60 days? Got a midterm now. That's 60 days away. And it's not looking good right now. Now, the president says he's got $850 million in the coffers to go out there and help people campaign. He's going to be helping Ken Paxton, from what I understand, here in Texas. But man, I mean, you can't get that done to say the Supreme Court is 9 members. That is so weird to me. Let's talk about Iran. What's the latest on Iran? The president says we've got the Strait of Hormuz. He actually calls it the Hormuz Strait. He was trolling over online earlier today. Maybe we should change it to the Trump Strait. And as much as I say, that's pretty funny, Joe. He might do it. Sam, you think he'll do it?
2: I mean, doing Lake America and the Gulf of America, he might do it.
1: Yeah. Polo, what do you think? You think he'll do it?
3: Of course.
1: The Strait of Trump or the Trump Strait?
3: I'm sure it'll be the greatest strait that's ever been, and it'll probably be outlined in gold. And
1: it probably would be fantastic if you think about it.
3: Maybe.
1: It could be.
3: But I wonder, even with that name, will it be open?
1: I don't know. Today I'm told it's open. Iran says it's closed. We're not allowed to know. You know, all these drones, all these satellites, all the technology we have, we just don't seem to know if the strait is open. But then, just to sort of add a little bit more mystery to it, today we revealed some tanker for tanker policy. I'm like, well, what does that mean? I guess if Iran attacks a tanker, we'll attack an Iranian tanker. But I thought all of their ships were at the bottom of the sea. So I don't know. I don't know what's going on. And when I ask people who are military experts, when I ask people who should know, the answers I get are, I think the president knows what he's doing. Oh, okay. I don't disagree, but when you say it's open, but then you have to shoot tankers if it's not open, I don't know. So let's get into it a little bit. Scott Bessent, the Treasury Secretary, is continuing his tour, talking about exactly what they hope to do economically against Iran. And this is the headline from our friends at Newsmax. This is interesting to me. Bessent to Newsmax, U.S., China share key goals on Iran. Huh? Because we know that just yesterday we were getting reports that Vladimir Putin in Russia, an ally of China, was meeting with the leaders from Tehran in Moscow. But today, Bessent says, no worries, China is on our side here. They share key goals. Here's the story. United States and China have more common ground than disagreement over Iran, as both countries oppose a nuclear-armed Tehran and have an interest in keeping the Strait of Hormuz open to international shipping, Treasury Secretary Scott Bessent told or said in an interview with Newsmax. He was talking to Rob Schmidt. In terms of China, we have more in common with China on Iran than we disagree on, Bessent told Newsmax's Rob Schmidt tonight on Tuesday, last night. We both agree that Iran cannot have a nuclear weapon. We agree that the Strait of Hormuz must be open for free navigation. China is a crucial factor in the administration's attempt to squeeze Iran economically because Beijing has been a major buyer of Iranian oil. Bessent acknowledged those purchases but said the amount of Iranian crude currently at sea is dwindling. The Chinese have been buying Iranian oil, but there are only about 30 million barrels of Iranian oil left in the water that will run out, he said. His comments suggest the administration believes restricting Iran's ability to replenish oil shipments could sharply reduce one of Tehran's most important resources or sources of revenue, even without a complete break between Beijing and Tehran. Bessin did not portray China as providing unconditional support to Iran, instead emphasizing Beijing's interest in maintaining stability in the Persian Gulf and preventing disruption to energy supplies. China relies heavily on imported energy, making the continued movement of oil through the Strait of Hormuz particularly important to its economy. All right. That does make sense. But how is it that Putin, on the other hand, was meeting with the Iranian leaders? So again, you know, I take the administration at its word. I want the administration to be right. You know, but at the end of the day, I need to see it. You know, trust but verify is something that comes to mind. This just then, Sam just sent me this. It's breaking news. This is from Fox News Digital. Police officers among multiple victims shot in downtown Minneapolis. At least two officers injured, launching a massive local and state law enforcement response. Luis Cassiano wrote this. This is about half an hour ago. Two police officers were shot Wednesday today after gunfire rang out in downtown Minneapolis, officials said. Minneapolis police officers are at the scene or were at the scene of the shooting, which involved multiple victims, the city said, including two law enforcement officers. The officers were shot in the shin and abdomen, sources told Fox News. Their conditions are unclear. The suspected shooter was down, sources said, the shooting triggering a large police presence. Quote, my public safety team is responding to a shooting that took place in downtown Minneapolis this afternoon. Minnesota Governor Tim Walz wrote on X, state officials are on the ground to support local law enforcement, and we will share more information as it becomes available. In a subsequent post, Walz thanked law enforcement for working to ensure the safety of our neighbors in the area. Minnesota is praying for our first responders, he wrote. Agents with the Bureau of Alcohol, Tobacco, Firearms, and Explosives in nearby St. Paul were responding to the scene. We could get updates on that. We will certainly bring it to you. I always find it interesting when a Democrat talks about having, you know, the police officers back, and we love our law enforcement, and we're looking out for them. I hope he's being sincere, but he's also the same party. And, I mean, probably he said something like this. He certainly let this happen during the riots, where he doesn't support law enforcement that much. But hopefully they're going to be okay. We'll find out more about that as we get more information into the Joe Pags newsroom. All right, back to the Iran stuff. Iran reportedly trying to hack U.S. infrastructure. Why wouldn't they? So, again, their ships are all at the bottom of the sea. That's number one. Number two, they can't. They have no air force. They have no air control at all over their country. Number three, they are suffering wildly from economic stress that we're putting on them. So then, well, how is it they're able to hack anything? You know, they were able to shut down the internet for all of their people that wanted to have freedom, but we can't stop them from trying to hack into our stuff? Come on, man. Iran reportedly trying to hack U.S. infrastructure from News Nation. New reporting suggests Iranian hackers are relentlessly trying to get into U.S. critical infrastructure. There's a Telegram channel allegedly used by Iranian hackers that vowed on Sunday to target U.S. water, energy, and telecommunications sectors. That comes after at least a dozen states reported cyber attacks on water systems in the last month. The FBI is investigating whether these attacks are linked to Iran. Iran may be trying to target a wide range of U.S. infrastructure with these cyber attacks, according to a new report from NBC, which uncovered some details about Iranian hacking attempts. Those attacks are specifically on U.S. telecommunications and energy. They're saying those attempts went after automated systems connected to the internet, though NBC is told those hacks weren't actually successful. This comes after widespread Iranian cyber attacks on water systems in at least 12 U.S. states. Those were uncovered a few weeks ago in states like Michigan, Minnesota, Georgia, New Jersey, and South Dakota. In those cases, there was no impact on the safety of the drinking water, but the hackers, it appears, were able to remotely monitor and control water systems. These hacks forced utility operators to switch to manual control, causing temporary disruptions. I'm telling you, man, take out their infrastructure, take out their ability to do stuff like this. I'd like to see this thing start to wrap up. But when the president was asked about this today, I believe this one is going to be Ducey, asking about giving the Iranians the ability to defend themselves.
4: We've controlled and we are controlling the Hormuz Strait.
1: Yeah, this is about the Strait of Hormuz, obviously. The next one will be from Ducey.
4: We are bringing lots of boats out every day with millions of barrels of oil. We are, for the most part, doing it without trouble. Every once in a while, they shoot a drone and we knock it down. But we have control, a very strong control, They were trying to rebuild their radar systems and a missile system and a mine drop. You know, we got rid of all the mines in the Hormuz Strait. They were trying to build a rocket that drops mines. Who does that? Did you ever build a rocket that dropped? I never heard of such a thing, but that's what they were doing. They were building it. It was almost finished, so we took it out. We saw that they were building it. We see everything that they're doing. They can't move. They can't go to the bathroom without us seeing it. So we saw that, and we took it out. We took out some other things, and then we hit them last night because they took a shot at us in Jordan, at our base in Jordan. We knocked all of them down. There were, I guess, 8 missiles that were shot. They were all knocked down. One we let go because it was so inaccurate. It landed in the middle of the desert someplace, so we let it go. Sometimes we let them go if they're not aimed correctly. It's an amazing science. What they can do is absolutely incredible. We had a case where 111

0: trying to see the ships because they can't see the ships. You know, we're taking out a lot of ships. They can't see it because they have no radar because we blew it up. And we blew up much more than their radar last night. It was a very heavy attack last night. And we're prepared to do another one anytime we want.
1: President Trump talking about what's going on, Strait of Hormuz and onto Iran specifically. Then Peter Ducey asks him, I think, a great question. I've been saying this since the beginning of the military action. Now everybody's calling it a war. The question is, will the people of Iran really get a chance to get their country back? The president said on night one, it might be the only time they get in the past, 50 something years or 49 years, whatever it is, to get their country back. Is that happening?
2: He posted today on Truth Social, when are the Iranian people going to rise up and fight?
0: Well,
2: if that's what you want, will you send the CIA in to arm Iranians?
0: Well, I wouldn't want to say that to you, Peter. I'd love to tell you that, but it wouldn't be appropriate to say. But I mean, I understand their plight. They're being shot. Right now, these gentlemen sit here in the lap of luxury and they see things, but over there it's not so luxurious. As of 3 months ago, they had 52,000 protesters were killed. Can you imagine this, fellow? And now I hear the numbers probably 20, 25,000 more. They have close to 65,000 protesters killed. So when I ask that question, I ask it sort of knowing the answer. The only answer is that they're being shot. The regime is getting weaker and weaker by the day. And at some point, they're not going to be able to shoot so easily, because I think the people aren't going to take it. But I did pose that question because, it would be time. But unlike most people can't kill their people like that. Most people try and reason, they talk, and then there might be an overthrow. In Iran, they kill the people. When they get out to protest, they kill them. They shoot them right between the eyes. They have two forms, machine guns and snipers. And they use them sometimes, the machine guns, and sometimes the snipers. They like the snipers better because all they do is have a crowd of 200,000 people and a person goes down here right between the eyes. And they'll have three snipers doing it. And it's a horrible thing to watch. So that's why it's not happening. And who can blame them? Who can blame them? But the regime is getting weaker by the day.
1: So, if you're going to post it on Truth, hopefully that means that there is something in the works that would literally help the people of Iran try to get their country back. That's what I want to see happen. I've been saying that since day one. I want these people to have their country back. I want relations in the Middle East to be calm and peaceful, and I want them to be friends with Israel again, which many of you don't know this. Iran and Israel were allies before all this stuff happened. 888-941-PAGS, 888-941-7247, joepags.com. Obviously, the people close to the president are worried that this war with Iran is gonna hurt really badly his agenda and the Republican Party in the midterms that are 60 days away. We're going to talk about that with Ted Poe at the bottom of the hour. Don't touch that dial. 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We're back after this.

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Listen very carefully. That's my phone. 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I love the silence. 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They bought your information, and they'll keep buying it over and over again until you make it stop.

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0: stopping by the Joe Pag Show. We're just minutes away from Ted Poe. At the bottom of the hour, we really enjoy having Ted Poe on the program. He is a former U.S. representative, former judge, and great friend of mine. First interviewed Ted Poe 19 years ago as I was filling in for Glenn Beck in New York on Headline News. And we've been fast friends ever since. Really, really great guy. Very smart man. I wish that he were still in the House of Representatives. I think that his voice would go a long way. But he's done. He's like, I'm not going back to the House of Representatives. I wish he would. Those who are wondering, Dan Crenshaw ended up getting his spot. And I believe Crenshaw lost his primary, didn't he? So I'm pretty sure Crenshaw lost the primary because he's angry. He's a big man.
1: Yeah.
0: So Ted Poe, bottom of the hour, don't miss a second of that. Now, here is the deal with the aides heading into the midterms when it comes to the Iran war. Aides are scared, and I get why. And I understand why they're actually suggesting this, to be honest. This is from News Nation. Aides want to keep Iran war from escalating ahead of the midterms. Okay? Corey Smith wrote this one. President Donald Trump's aides are working to keep the Iran war from escalating before November's midterm elections, Reuters reports, as if they know. Multiple people familiar with the discussions. Oh, there they are again. Not just one person, multiple people familiar with the discussions. It's a big deal. That's a big source. Not say the effort is to staunch Republican electoral losses. White House officials will consider ramping up military action after November 3rd. For now, the sources said the administration wants to rely on applying more economic pressure on Iran. Quote, we are keeping the pressure on, one White House official said, but November is a priority. The United States has completed a new round of strikes against Iran overnight amid escalating fighting around the Strait of Hormuz. U.S. Central Command said forces hit Iranian sites tied to sea mine deployment, along with radar, air defense, and communication systems in response to threats against commercial shipping. Iranian state media reported drone attacks on U.S. positions in Bahrain and UAE. Quote, the Kingdom of Saudi Arabia strongly condemns Iran's targeting of the Saudi tanker Sitter while transiting the Strait of Hormuz, which resulted in the deaths of two crew members, Saudi Arabia's foreign ministry said in a statement. Separately, Iran released a video it says shows missiles fired at American assets in Jordan, with the IRGC claiming U.S. troop deaths. A charge CENTCOM denies. U.S. officials told News Nation all personnel are accounted for. Military spokesman Ibrahim Zababababab warned continued U.S. attacks would bring heavier, broader, and more destructive responses. Iran's Red Crescent said a separate strike hit a wedding party in southern Iran, killing five and injuring up to 50. CENTCOM said it's aware of the reports and said they trace to Iranian state media. Trump has signaled less interest in a new deal with Tehran, saying he could not care less whether Iran signs an agreement that the U.S. holds the upper hand in the strait. There you go. That's the latest. Of course, there's a political price to pay. All the people who are running against Republicans in this midterm are going to be doing is going to be talking about a war that we shouldn't be in. That's what they're going to say. And affordability. Look at the gas prices because of Trump's war of choice. Look at the prices of grocery because of Trump's war of choice. This is all they're going to be saying. They don't want you to pay attention to their actual policy, their policy beliefs, the policy expectations, what they will bring to the table. They want you to think we're the lesser of the two evils. I suggest Republicans start running hard, talking about what they are accomplishing and what happens should they not win. 888-941-PAGS, JoePags.com. Keep it here.
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1: Golden Valley Electric Association residential rates are dropping nearly 13%. The utility says the 12.6% reduction will save the average household around $15 a month. GVEA attributed the decrease to lower diesel fuel use and stabilizing prices. The U.S. Navy set to commission the USS Ted Stevens in Whittier next month. The Arleigh Burke-class guided missile destroyer is named for the former Alaska U.S. senator who represented the state for more than 40 years. Navy officials said the destroyer's advanced sensors and air and missile defense capabilities would help detect and respond to threats at sea. And the Anchorage Police Department is getting a funding boost to help upgrade its crime monitoring system. The Anchorage Assembly voted yesterday to approve nearly $600,000 in funding to upgrade the police department's real-time crime center. The approval comes after several postponed votes. I'm Monica Nelson.
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8: John Polk was my nemesis. 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

0: DSA. I would think that the DSA would be illegal in this country. Here's what I mean. You can't be a communist and go hold an office in Congress. In fact, we had all sorts of, you know, uprisings in this country in the 1900s to make sure communism didn't get a full foothold. So they're calling themselves the Democrat Socialists of America, and they seem to be getting away with it. And more are winning primaries. More and more are ending up in big jobs like in New York City, like in the U.S. Senate, like in the U.S. House of Representatives. How did we get here? I know a guy who knows. It's Ted Poe, former judge, former U.S. Representative. Ted, how are you? Good to see you.
1: I'm doing great, Joe. Thanks.
0: You are great. I agree with you. Ted, am I wrong? Didn't we make a foothold? We dug in and said we are not going to allow communism and socialism to take any route in this country. And it wasn't that long ago. Suddenly, anybody and everybody can run for anything if they put a D like Democrat or Democratic in front of their name. How did we get here? Didn't we do all we could to stop this?
1: Yes, the country did a lot. Both sides, especially in the last century, early part of the last century, because of the Bolshevik Revolution and a Soviet Union. But history is forgotten a lot in this country. You know, here we are in 2026. People don't even remember 9/11, much less the communist socialist influence in the history in the United States. But it's grown because of, I think, foreign interference with our philosophy of a country from all different sources, not only just immigrants who have come here from a socialist country that they're fleeing, but other sources as well. But it is occurring in the United States where people are openly advocating the concept of communism / socialism, and they're doing it the Marxist way. They're loud, they're rude, they defy anyone who opposes them, they scream, they holler, and they make fun of those of us who believe in democracy. And the thing about communism, the first thing that I'd like to just mention is communism's goal is to do away with the middle class. America is America because we have a large middle class. We have a very small upper class. We have a lower class, as it is called, 35-40%. But the middle class is shrinking because of the idea of socialism. And then we're going to end up like communist countries or socialist countries. You have two classes. You have the upper class, which is very few still, and then you have the lower class, everybody else, equalizing misery, equalizing everything, money, wealth, property, all of that. And therefore, we are doing away with, or the concept does away with the middle class. I don't know that that's been talked about a lot, but that is what the socialists are advocating, eliminating the middle class, and then making everybody the same in the lower class, except for the elites, the ones who are in charge of communism or socialism. In all communist countries, the people who advocate the most for communism and socialism are the elites who have all the money. I was in the Soviet Union back in the 1980s, and the communists had that philosophy. The people who advocated communism and controlled the rest of the Soviet people were the elites who had all the money. And then the other thing is communism and socialism is total control of you by your government. They take over businesses, your property, your life. They control everything about you. That is the philosophy of socialism or communism. Meanwhile, the rich get richer and the poor get poorer and eliminates the middle class.
0: It's former U.S. Representative, former Judge Ted Poe, just admitted to going to the Soviet Union in the 1800s, Ted Poe. So, Ted, socialism has never worked. Socialism is always the precursor to communism. Communism is what we're against in this country. We fought it. We beat communism. 407,000 Americans died in World War II to stop the spread of communism, and we're allowing it from within, which is exactly, I think, what Lincoln predicted. We can only, you know, be defeated from within. How do we stop this? Just because they put the word Democrat or Democratic in front of socialist doesn't mean it's going to be successful, doesn't mean it's not the precursor to communism. Again, I love our freedoms. I don't want to be the overregulated, overgoverned guy. But is I thought there were provisions stopping this ideology from taking hold in this country. I thought this was actually why we had those McCarthy hearings and everything else that was going on in the mid-1900s. So is this allowed? You're a judge. Am I allowed to say I'm a communist and I'm running for mayor of San Antonio? Can I?
1: Yes, you can say that. You can say that you are a communist running for the mayor of San Antonio. The McCarthy hearings, as you recall, it was a fight for against communism in our country, and how the left and the media ridiculed those who wanted to oppose communism in the Congress. And you go back in the history books and you can read about that. But I think you can still, because of freedom of speech, you can say what you want. But there are, if a group is a danger to the United States, wants to overthrow the United States, yes, and they call themselves something, and they use the word communist, the FBI is going to investigate it.
0: I'm glad you went there. Let me stop you. That's a great point. The DSA says we want to get rid of the Constitution. The DSA says we want to get rid of the Senate. The DSA says we want to redo the presidency and the Supreme Court. Both would be answerable to the House of Representatives. So, Ted, by their own words, by their own definition, as they're running for office today, they are saying they want to dismantle the country. Isn't that illegal?
1: Overthrowing the government, of course, is illegal. It's how they say it. That is the key, how they use the words, how they say it. And, of course, our Constitution provides for complete change of the Constitution. It provides for eliminating the Constitution with the new Constitutional Convention, if necessary. So there are certain things that they're saying that may not be inciting violence. When they get to the point of in their advocacy, as Marx said, commit any act necessary to make a communist state. So when they move from just rhetoric and talk to actual promotion of the overthrow of our country in a violent way, then, of course, I think that's in violation of the law. So I think they're careful. And, of course, they say they're democratic socialists. They're a socialist. And of course, people in our country don't realize we are not a democracy. We are not Greece.
0: Right.
1: We are a constitutional republic. What does that mean? That means the United States of America, not the United Individuals of America.
0: Right.
1: The states have set up the union. The 50 states now, or depending on if you're Obama, 55. 50 states have set up the
0: United States. He said 57. He didn't say it was. It was 57.
1: Well, he added two and we weren't looking.
0: That's right.
1: Greenland, maybe. Nice.
0: All right. Could be that.
1: But the states,
0: yes,
1: were set up by the states, the colonial states, the 13 colonies said, we're going to form a government. But the states set it up and said, that word states' rights, you know, the 10th Amendment, and set up representation from the states to the federal government, along with individual representation in the House of Representatives, for example. And the states were supposed to be represented in the United States Senate. Up until, I guess, 50 years ago or 60 years ago, the state legislatures in the United States selected the U.S. senators from that particular state. So it was the states that were part of our original founding. Therefore, we call ourselves a republic, not a democracy. And we believe in the Constitution.
0: Is it still, though, a federalist system? And here's what I mean. You're right. The first nine are covered by the federal government. If we didn't cover it in the first nine, in the document before the first nine, the 10th Amendment says everything else goes to the states. But that's not true because of the 14th Amendment. The 14th Amendment, this due process under the law, literally says the federal government can make a decision about whether your law is legal in your state. So I think federalism is dead. Am I misreading that?
1: To some extent, what you have said is true. It's eliminated because of the actions of the federal government and by the Supreme Court. They have carved out the 10th Amendment. But the 10th Amendment still is states, you know, where the federal government or the Constitution doesn't state federal powers to the United States government, then the states have rights. So there have been rulings for states' rights. They are very small in the sense, Civil War or their 14th and 15th Amendments. Right. But it's still the law and the Constitution of the United States. Original founders believed in separation of the federal government from the states because they got their original authority from the states. The 13 colonies had to ratify the Constitution.
0: They allowed the government to exist, right. Yes. Well, I'll give you the example, and I think you probably know the example I'm talking about. Gay marriage is legal everywhere because of the 14th Amendment. If Texas says we don't want gay marriage, and Hawaii says we want gay marriage, and Vermont says we want it, but Florida doesn't want it, you can't. Every state now is forced by federal law to allow gay marriage, even though there's nothing about gay marriage in the Constitution. But they say, well, because of the 14th Amendment, I have the right to be covered duly under the law, whether I'm gay or straight. And that's how they got that done. That's why I say it doesn't seem like a federalist country anymore, because the individual states can't make their own decisions.
1: It's the trend is that way by the Supreme Court rulings. You got to remember on all of those cases, there are dissents. And just, I mean, the Supreme Court may review those cases in the future. They may not, to limit not gay marriage, but the extent of federal control,
0: right,
1: and balancing it between the 10th Amendment. Down the road, I think we're going to see some cases saying the states have these rights. Good. They're in our Constitution. The Supreme Court needs to revisit on certain issues what the state can do and what the state cannot do.
0: It is Ted Poe, former U.S. representative, former judge, great guy. Ted Poe also, a lot of people think that he wasn't there when the Constitution was ratified. Just want to make sure people understand that. It's not the case. Ted, I got your back. Let's talk about the Supreme Court a little bit. Democrats just blocked a move to set in stone a 9-member justice system in the Supreme Court. You know they want to make it 15 should they get power back. So they just now stopped a move that would make it in stone. Got 9 justices. Why do you think they did that?
1: Because they want control. It's all about power. It's not about what's good for the country. That is not their, having what's best for the country is not important to them. It's all about control. And so here's another one. Any means necessary, including change the law and have control over the Supreme Court so that they can increase the number so they can get the liberal votes. That's why they're doing what they're doing. And I think it's important for us as just regular Americans to realize they cannot take control by any means necessary. And starting with the ballot box, you turn Congress, the United States Senate over to the Democrats. They're going to increase the number of judges, and they're going to appoint judges like our judge up there who is a woman judge that doesn't know what a woman is, you know, Ketanji Brown. And then they're going to do anything they can to change the concept of our country for as presidential elections go. Yeah. And so that they can control it. It's all about getting power. Once they get power, they're going to move forward to more socialize the United States and control. Socialism is control. Total control of the people. They're going to take in your property. They're taking your everything they can take, and they're going to control it. Now you hear talking about taking over corporations. Let's make corporations. Let's let the government own some of these corporations. Are they idiots? They want to take. Let's use an example. Want to take. Let's use Exxon as just an example. They take over half of Exxon. You know that Exxon stockholders, who a lot of them are. Our school teachers, especially in Texas, they have stock in Exxon. So we're going to have the government controlling these corporations. Corporations are made up of people. They're not made up of the elites that run the country. But anyway, we want the country run by the socialist, the communist, you know, and I was in the Soviet Union, but not 1917. I was there in the 80s. And I wish every American could see what I saw.
0: Yeah.
1: Total oppression. You know, we talk about the oppressed and the oppressors.
0: We all saw the food lines. We all saw the bread lines. We saw the line to get a roll of toilet paper. Why don't we pretend that we didn't see this? More recently, we saw in Venezuela the taking over of all production and all corporations made people eat their dogs. They had no food. And as Maduro and Chavez were eating, you know, steak. So, listen, we have the history. We know that Sweden, they keep saying, well, the Nordic countries are all. No, they're not. They're not socialist. They gave, actually, private ownership of businesses is booming in places like Sweden and Norway because it didn't work when the government tried to try to socialize everything. In many ways, they're less socialist than we are. So it's never, ever, ever, never worked. But Ted, just yesterday, did you see this? They voted on a resolution to just condemn socialism. 192 Democrats refused to condemn socialism.
1: That's right.
0: Ted, 192 in the House. What is going on?
1: They have lost their minds. That's why. And they hate Trump so much, they're going to vote against anything or for anything where Trump or the Republicans are on the opposite side because they think that can lead to power. Here's a short rendition of that oppressed concept under socialism.
0: Okay.
1: The oppressed are the people, and the oppressors are the government. The government becomes the oppressors of the people. That is socialism. That is communism. And the Democrats are all in for it. And if they get control of our country, if they take the presidency, for example, there's the best reason for electing a Republican indefinite is because of federal judges. You can look at some of the crazy federal judges that were nominated and became federal judges under Obama and over Biden. You can see what they're doing. And if you want the country to go that way, then elect a Democrat to be your next president. So it's high stakes this election and the next one in 2 years. And Americans just need to use their common sense and vote for America.
0: Yes.
1: Vote for America. These people are voting against America. Anything against America, they're voting for. They vote for Canada over America. You know, we got that governor in California talks about how great Canada is. Well, go to Canada and run for prime minister or whatever.
0: Yeah, you know? Go and stay your ass there.
1: Don't come to Texas.
0: No, don't. Well, let's talk about Texas. Let's finish with Texas. James Tallarico, my words, not yours, fake Christian, thinks Jesus is non-binary. He thinks that children should be getting these mutilating surgeries to change their gender in their heads. He also is a guy who thinks that we should have socialized health care, socialized food for everybody. Well, because Jesus would do that. Jesus would not have the government, you know, do all that. That's not true. They would have our neighbor. We help our neighbors, not the government control of it. He's a guy who said there are six different genders.

0: He's a guy who, when he was asked, what do you love outside of politics? He said, I love the trans kids. There's something very, very weird about this guy, James Tallarico. And there is, and Ted's answer to this is going to be great. We'll post that tomorrow over online. Got to hit a break here on the radio show. Stay right here.
1: This is the Joe Pass.

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15: 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It is Ted Cruz from yesterday. 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Next hour, Richie McGinnis. He is an independent journalist who was at January 6th in Kenosha, Wisconsin. He was in the Summer of Love in Minneapolis. You got to check that out. Keep it here.
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2: 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Guaranteed human.
3: At least two victims are dead after several people were shot Wednesday in a downtown Minneapolis apartment high-rise. Minneapolis Police Sergeant Garrett Parton says the suspected shooter is also dead. Six people were injured, including three police officers who responded to the scene.
4: Three officers were injured, two of those by gunfire. Officers began arriving at approximately 4:39 p.m. and entered the high-rise apartment building. Inside, officers encountered victims and heard additional gunfire.
3: FBI Director Kash Patel says his agency's responding. A plane carrying Homeland Security Secretary Mark Wayne Mullen was forced to make an emergency landing Wednesday. The U.S. Coast Guard aircraft was carrying 14 people when the pilot declared an emergency after one of the plane's engines failed. The pilot requested an immediate landing at Ronald Reagan Washington National Airport, where the plane landed safely. The jury in the Lindsey Clancy murder trial in Massachusetts will begin deliberations again tomorrow after the jury told the judge again today they were deadlocked, leading the judge to issue them a Tui Rodriguez charge, urging jurors to re-examine their views.
5: There is no reason to suppose that the case will ever be submitted to 12 persons more intelligent, more impartial, or more competent to decide it.
3: That's Judge William Sullivan. Clancy has admitted to strangling her three young children in 2023, but is pleading not guilty to three counts of first-degree murder by reason of insanity. President Trump is saying he warned oil executives this week about price gouging as gas prices continue to rise, telling reporters today he'd warned retailers in a meeting earlier this week that he wants retail prices to come down. The Northeast is in day two of a severe weather outbreak. More than 65,000 were without power across Pennsylvania, Delaware, and New Jersey earlier today after storms pummeled the region last night. More outages and damage are still possible as storms continue. I'm Scott Carr.
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7: A few miles from the glass spires of Midtown Atlanta lies the South River Forest. In 2021 and 2022, the woods became a home to activists from all over the country.
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9: At approximately 9 o'clock this morning, as law enforcement was moving through various sectors of the property, an individual, without warning, shot a Georgia State Patrol trooper.
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1: Great radio stations everywhere, along with Sam and Polo. It is the Joe Pags Show. Glad to have you. Bottom of this hour, Richie McGinnis. He's an independent journalist. He's a guy who worked with the Daily Caller when 9-11, not 9-11, when January 6th happened. He's also a guy who was out there in Kenosha, Wisconsin, when Kyle Rittenhouse was shooting in self-defense. He says because of independent journalists like him, and he's not, like, taking all the credit for it, that the main media can't set the narrative. And I ask him very directly, had you not been there when Kyle Rittenhouse was shooting his rifle to save his own life, might he be in prison right now? And his answer is probably what you assume it is. But we get into all that. Plus, what was he doing there on January 6th? Did it look like it was coordinated? Did it look like it just happened all of a sudden? What do we know about the pipe bombing suspect for January 6th as well? We'll get into all that and then more at the bottom of the hour. Do not miss a second of that. I do have time for some idiots in Congress. Now, Jasmine Crockett is still a representative, right, Sam?
2: I think so.
1: The answer is yes. She just didn't win the primary to become the U.S. Senate nominee for the Democrats in Texas, but she is a representative in the House of Representatives. She'll be gone very soon, thankfully. But she had something to say. Somebody puts a mic in front of her face. Keep in mind, James Tallarico, fake Christian, and Jasmine Crockett are both from the Democrat Party. They're both alleged Democrats, although I think he's more DSA than she is. They're both Democrats. It was a fair race by anybody's, you know, investigation, by anybody's numbers. And Tallarico beat her rather handily. She has since then been going on and on and on about how racist the voters in Texas are. Now, I want you to understand, these are the same voters who voted her into office as a state representative and then as a U.S. representative. Somehow, between the time she first ran for office on the state level and won, and then ran on the federal level and won, somehow Texas became racist. I don't know how it happened. I have no idea. But that's what she's alleging. And anytime anybody puts a microphone anywhere near her, that's her answer. Now, understand, she got that ass kicked in that election. In the primary between she and Tallarico, she lost badly. But because she's black, I don't think that means you lose. In fact, there are plenty of black people who win when they run for office because the people like them best out of whoever was running. But she is convinced that the only way she loses running for U.S. Senator, although she was already U.S. Representative, is because she's black.
3: Evan Jackson from Young, Bold, and Regal. What do you want to say to the voters that want you to run for president in 2028?
4: Not happening. Listen, running for office is a huge sacrifice, and it takes its toll on everyone, not just the candidate, but the candidate's families and that kind of stuff. And after what we saw in Texas, I'm not really sure. I may be with former First Lady Michelle Obama on this. You know, number one, the Democratic Party has to deal with its own racism. The reality is that racism is prevalent, not just within the Republican Party. And here recently, we've heard a lot of people quoting specifically Malcolm X and talking about the liberal white.
1: I'm pretty sure the word is prevalent. Don't think it's prevalent. Maybe in the UK. Bloody hell. Maybe they say prevalent there. I don't know. But it's prevalent. And I'm also pretty sure she just can't take the fact that she wasn't a good candidate. She wasn't somebody who represented her district very well in the House of Representatives. She went there just to talk about race stuff. She went there just to act the fool. She went there to make stupid videos for TikTok where she's dancing down the halls. I don't know what it is she thinks she accomplished. But what do we do about the mindset of some people who are so entitled? And it's not just black people. It's also plenty of white liberals, plenty of in between Hispanic or Indian or fill in the blank liberal. They really believe they're entitled. If I run, I deserve the job. There are still people who think Kamala Harris should have won simply because she's black and Indian and so on, and a female. That's the reason why she should have won. I don't know why they think that. She was a horrible candidate. The fact that she got over 70 million votes is nuts. That tells me half the country's nuts. But Jasmine Crockett, sorry, you needed to go to Washington and be an amazing representative of your district for you to then make the leapfrog into a Senate seat. You were bad at your job. You from even your own staffers, they were releasing all sorts of information, anonymous information, that she would just lay around the apartment all day. She didn't want to really go to work. And when she did go to work, you know, she sat there and said the dumbest things, where if I lived in her district, I'd be going, you know, you're not doing anything for me. She was there to somehow prove that America in 2026 is still just as racist as it was in 1826. That's what she wanted us to believe. And it didn't work. Texans did not fall for the okey-doke, although you did fall for the okey-doke of James Tallarico. And I'll say what I said the other day, and I'll say it all day until I go to sleep later, maybe twice on Sunday. It would have been much easier to beat Jasmine Crockett in the Senate race. And she could have held off her racial and racist comments until after she lost the race to Ken Paxton. I think that she would have lost handily. Tallarico is a different kind of candidate because he lies with incredible ease. When Jasmine Crockett is lying, we know. When she's putting on a fake cadence or a fake speech pattern to talk to black people or Hispanics or whatever, we know. It's obvious. With Tallarico, he comes off as somebody that, well, you probably should trust him. I don't know why, but you probably should. When, as bad as Jasmine Crockett is, she's nowhere near the liar this guy is. So no, she didn't lose because of racism. She lost because she was a horrible U.S. representative, and she didn't bring anything to the table as a Senate candidate. What I find to be kind of hilarious, hilarious, is that Colin Allred probably would have been leading Ken Paxton by now because he was a very polished politician. He did very well against Ted Cruz last time. And Cruz is a way stronger candidate than Paxton, many would say. So the fact that the Democrat Party pushed Colin Allred out to make way for Jasmine Crockett, who lost to James Tallarico, is hilarious to me. Just shows the stupidity of the new breed of Democrat coming up, the millennials, the Gen X, Gen Z, the alphas that'll come up eventually. The next generation is really, really dumb, and I'm here for it. Oh, what is this woman's name? Summer Lee from Pennsylvania. She also happens to be a black female. She was in Congress as we speak, and she also decides that we're just a very racist country.
2: We find ourselves in the strangest timeline. I guess we can probably also say that about the Congress, and I would also say just the topics that come up every day are discouraging and disappointing. And honestly, I don't know why we're here today, because the Constitution is remarkably clear on birthright citizenship. It's been clear since it was ratified in 1868. Republicans are just making up ambiguity to justify their bigotry. This country has a history of demonizing people it doesn't like. We had to enshrine citizenship to people born in the United States because the Dred Scott decision would have continued to allow the U.S. to deny citizenship to black people like me.
1: I mean, is she a crazy person? They're trying to add ambiguity that wasn't there. Nothing ambiguous about subject to the jurisdiction thereof. Why doesn't somebody respond to her when she says such dumb things? Hey, Representative Lee, just wondering, what does subject to the jurisdiction thereof mean? And then let her answer it. Because she's not going to be able to answer. She's reading every word that she's saying. And she's saying it because she thinks that somebody out there is going to listen and believe her. And sadly, she's not wrong. Somebody out there is going to believe her. They are. They're going to take it right to the bank. Well, Summer Lee says so. I mean, I guess they just don't like people that look like her, look like me. Yeah, Democrats did not want former slaves and their children to get citizenship. They didn't. That's why the 14th Amendment was necessary, to say, yes, you're born here and subject to the jurisdiction of here, which they are, because they were born of this land through and ages of ancestry. It didn't mean that people who are foreign nationals with their allegiance to another country and citizenship in another country would be somehow able to come here and just have some kids and they'd be citizens. That wasn't what was supposed to happen. She either knows that and she's trying to trick those watching and listening, which is probably what it is, or she's really dumb and doesn't know that. Chip Roy was there as well, talking about this get-together was actually about birthright tourism, which doesn't make any sense.
5: Birth tourism allows bad actors to prey on vulnerable mothers with the promise that by coming to America, their child will be guaranteed American citizenship. It devalues the meaning of American citizenship by bestowing it to the children of lawbreakers who entered the United States without the consent of its people, almost rewarding them for trespassing on to the country's soil. It steals our nation's medical resources and other finite resources from American mothers and babies, and it allows our adversaries to manufacture a cohort of American citizens who do not live in here, nor hold any allegiance to our nation, but who will one day be able to vote in our elections if they choose to do so.
1: Such an important point to keep on bringing home. Somebody comes here from China who doesn't like us necessarily. The government doesn't anyway. From Russia, government doesn't like us. From Cuba, government doesn't like us. Venezuela, even with this Delcy Rodriguez, they don't really like us much. Maybe he's sneaking somebody from North Korea. Maybe he's sneaking somebody from Yemen who just hates us. And they have a child here. The child automatically gets citizenship for having been born here in our soil. Take the child back to be raised in a CCP school in China or into a communist school in Cuba or to a communist school in North Korea or to a...

0: vote in our elections simply because they were born here, yet raised elsewhere, with a clear allegiance to a foreign nation that doesn't like us. And there are people like Summer Lee who have a problem with having hearings about this. It's really, really dumb. 888-941-PAGS, 888-941-7247, joepags.com. Definitely want to hear from you. Let me remind you about Incogni. Right now, somewhere, a stranger is buying a list. You can be on that list. 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Your phone number, your address, your social security number, your credit card numbers, where you eat, how you drive, fill in the blank, what movie you saw last. 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

0: what it is. You may know us from Graceland Memorial, but did you know that we are actually besties in real life?
1: When one of us sends out the distress signal, the other one always answers the call. Big or small, we're there.
0: And what does that look like? 1,000 pep talks, 1,000,000 I've got yous, some very urgent I'm coming overs. Because, I don't know, let's face it, life can get even crazier than a season finale of Grey's Anatomy.
1: And now here we are, opening up the friendship circle.
0: Someone's cheating?
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0: Toxic friendship?
1: Air it out.
0: We're on your side to help you with your concerns. 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And every once in a while, bring on an awesome guest to get their take on the things that you bring us. 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

talking about people here illegally, talking about DHS and ICE. You got to go and see what's going on with ICE. So for a while, when Mark Wayne Mullen took over, it was, are you still doing the mass deportations or not? Are you still doing the arrests that you were doing or not? It turns out, according to the numbers, they certainly are. Here's this from News Nation. ICE arrests remain at record levels despite hate and changing tactics, I guess. I guess they're calling it hate. I don't know why. But our friend Ali Bradley and also Jeff Arnold wrote this. Nearly a year after federal immigration agents and officers surged into Chicago as part of operation that led to more than 3,500 arrests, the Trump administration's commitment to arresting and deporting immigrants in the United States illegally remains in full force. But how agencies like Immigration and Customs Enforcement are carrying out that mission amid historically high numbers of immigrant arrests has shifted. ICE reported record arrest totals for the third straight month in August, when federal officers made roughly 50,000 arrests, averaging 1,600 a day. August record tally followed a July in which ICE arrested 49,571, the highest monthly total of President Trump's second term. That was already up 15% from June, when ICE made just over 43,000 arrests, according to the federal data. Using government data obtained by the department, the Deportation Data Project, along with the latest figures confirmed by News Nation ICE sources, the agencies now made more than 300,000 arrests since the beginning of the 2026 calendar year. Yet while those working with the California-based Deportation Data Project have used ICE data obtained through a Freedom of Information Act lawsuit to compile their numbers, they also question who is being arrested. Data shows that only a small percentage of the more than 65,000 detainees in ICE custody are convicted criminals, challenging the Trump administration's commitment to go after the worst of the worst and deport them. Let me just jump in here. And I make sure that I let you know this every single time. Every single time. Yes, a small percentage have been convicted. How many have been accused of crimes? How many stand accused of violent crimes? I know, innocent until proven guilty. Well, you don't have the same due process if you're here illegally. The due process you get is, are you here legally or not? Oh, you're not? You're out of here. So due process and the other stuff doesn't matter, because the first law that you broke was coming here illegally. So again, this is a number that the left tries to use as if Trump is going after the abuela. That's not the story. The story is, how many of those have been accused or charged, even officially charged, with a crime? Because being accused or being charged, being suspected, is not the same as being convicted. That's the loophole they're jumping through. ICE officials, meanwhile, accused the organization of cherry-picking data to create what it calls a false narrative. Despite all the hate, despite all the misinformation, despite the radical courts, ICE is still breaking records. White House Border Czar Tom Homan recently told reporters. But as ICE continues to ramp up arrests and enforcement operations in cities like New York, where Department of Homeland Security Secretary Mark Wayne Mullen announced that nearly 2,200 arrests had been made between July 27th and August 29th, the tactics being used by ICE have become less visible than those used in cities like Chicago and Minneapolis, where two Americans were fatally shot by federal officers. Mullen said the New York operation did not involve random enforcement, but instead targeted migrant criminals who fall into the worst of the worst category. Mullen acknowledged, however, that some of those arrested do not have criminal records, but still were considered targets because of their undocumented status. Quote, regardless of whether you're criminal or not, if you enter this country and you cheated, you didn't come in the legal way, because there are people entering this country every single day legally, Mullen said at a news conference yesterday. Interesting. Always question the numbers that you're hearing from the lame media, the left media, the legacy media, and from organizations like this California organization attempting to prove that Trump is not getting bad people, he's only getting anybody. And if you look Hispanic, he's going to send you back. No, of course that isn't true. But if you've been charged with, if you've been suspected of, if you've been accused of, and you're here illegally, that's going to really flag yourself and your presence here to law enforcement. They have every right, under the due process you're afforded, to send that ass back if you're adjudicated as somebody who's here illegally and you can't get asylum. It's kind of simple. It really is. Oh, by the way, and I love this, the DOJ tells sanctuary states they must report illegals to get federal welfare. Oh, I'll quickly give you this one from the Federalist. When a state chooses to participate in TANF, T-A-N-F, it accepts the obligation to report illegal aliens in the United States. The Department of Justice's Office of Legal Counsel published an opinion yesterday, telling states that if they receive federal food stamps and Social Security assistance, they're required to report the presence of known illegal immigrants to the Department of Homeland Security. Boom. Boom.
You got to start hitting them in the pocketbook. Got to start hitting them in the purse strings. You don't have to just willy-nilly send a bunch of money to these states because it's somehow required. It's not. If you don't do what we want you to do, you're not going to get this money. And what we want you to do is follow the law. What we want you to do is not let people just live illegally, work illegally, many of them off the books, and also get social services, whether it's school lunch or food stamps or fill in the blank. You want the benefits? Make sure you're doing it legally. This is a great move by them. Richie McGinnis, when we come back, stay here.

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1: More than 2,500 short-term rentals are registered in Anchorage as city officials examine their impact on housing and the economy. City data shows nearly 18% of the rentals are in Girdwood, with another large concentration in South Addition. The Anchorage Assembly approved an ordinance in December requiring rentals available for fewer than 30 days to register with the city. A grace period for owners to register ends October 1st, with fines of up to $1,000 per offense. And a Walla Walla man recovering after being attacked by a bear while hunting in remote Alaska. Jaden Nikoro was hunting with his cousin last Thursday when a bear charged at him. He didn't have time to react as the bear bit his face. His cousin had a gun and fired at the bear, but it came after him. He turned face down, put his hands over his neck, and the bear left the area. They got Jaden's bleeding under control and hiked a half mile where they called for help. Jaden was transferred to Harborview Medical Center, where he faces more surgeries. I'm Monica Nelson.
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12: You know, America's produced like lots and lots of stuff. 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The fact of the matter is all day long, every day, there are warehouses full of stuff getting just pushed off a cliff. 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
10: That's Ian Nagoski, who runs the Canary Records label.
12: A friend of mine said that what he loves is being the guy standing at the edge of the cliff, waving his arms, going, wait, no, let me look at those first before you throw them away. I think there might be some good stuff in there. I think there might be some stories. I don't think we should throw all those away yet.
10: We have a season, 10 episodes of stories from that realm, of things that were just barely saved, and in some cases, not saved at all. A bizarre tale of two infamous New Yorkers.
13: They booby-trapped their home and turned it into the shield fortress of ephemera.
10: A missing chapter of American music history.
12: 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So they get thrown in the garbage.
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0: much anymore, but we should. The January 6th riot, the dust-up, the protest, that people are calling it the insurrection, which, of course, it wasn't. But we should be talking about it because there are a couple of things that really are outstanding. People were thrown in prison or in jail, didn't have any rights. They got no due process for a long time. And after 4 years, President Trump said, I'm going to let you out. I'm going to exonerate your records. And people are still freaking out about that. What really happened that day? And do we really know who the pipe bomber was? Allegedly we do, but we're not so sure. Richard McGinnis is an independent journalist. He's the CEO of The Resilient Show, author of Riot Diet, and contributor over at Politibrawl. Good to see you, Richie. How are you?
1: I'm great. Little rainy in the swamp over here in D.C., but...
0: Everybody watching, listening knows that you mean D.C. You don't have to say D.C. when you say
1: That's
0: the swamp.
1: Right. Yeah.
0: We just had a little bit of a chat beforehand. When you just said the swamp, I was like, great, so you're in D.C. Let's talk about that day in D.C. Some estimates say upwards of 1 million people were going to show up. I think the smallest estimates say 250,000 people were there, most of them to have their voices heard, to be peaceable, to not do anything wrong. The president says, go and peacefully make your voice heard, make sure that they do what you want them to do. And something happened in the Capitol. Now, the people that broke things, bad. You should be charged. People who actually rioted, vandalized, that's bad. They should be charged. But they were locking up grandmas. They were locking up people that were just taking a selfie inside the actual building. You were there, had the proper credential. How did that day unfold? Did you feel early on that something bad was going to go down, or did it seem like a really big protest or a really big rally?
1: No, I thought that the chaos was going to unfold around dark, as it had with the previous two Stop the Steal rallies in November and December, when the protesters all start to filter out and they engage with counter protesters throughout the city. So I was actually back in Georgetown streaming Trump's speech because I knew there was going to be no internet down there. I was the video director at the Daily Caller at the time. I had five reporters on the ground. And so I was quarterbacking everything from there. And I planned to go down around 3 or 4 p.m. My wife, who was working in Rayburn at the time, which is a house office building near the Capitol, she was on the roof, and she told me she saw police running in opposite directions at about 1:05, 1:10.
0: Okay.
1: So at that point, I got my bulletproof vest because I'd already gone through the BLM stuff.
0: Right.
1: I'd already witnessed tons of riots. So this time, I was prepared equipment-wise. I had my bulletproof backpack, my bulletproof vest, my ballistic helmet, and my gas mask, and I brought my skateboard because I knew I was going to hit traffic in the Uber. So Uber hits traffic. I'm already all strapped in and skateboarded down to the Western Front. Got there about 2 p.m. right as the clashes were really ramping up, and climbed that media tower that was about halfway built for the inauguration.
0: Right.
1: And I was hanging from there, filming the breaking of the police line. I saw everybody streaming in and decided, just like with BLM, my job is to get in between the rioters / protesters and police and show people at home what's happening, because I don't trust either of those two parties to be impartial as far as covering the event.
0: So while you're there, you've got the proper credential. Do you show that to the Capitol Police and then they leave you alone? Because a lot of people got arrested that were just there saying that they were documenting.
1: Well, interestingly, I actually published all this footage. I had the credential on my phone. So I was holding the credential while I was filming. So it was right up in the police. They could see it. And one of the police officers, because I was so well-dressed, I was so well-prepared, snatched the credential out of my hand about midway through, when the rotunda was getting crushed. They were pushing everybody out.
0: Right.
1: So I had my credential snatched from me, and I published the footage. I said, what are you doing, man? Now I'm going to get arrested. At one point, a tactical officer came in, and I believe it was the tactical FBI squad came in. They had rifles, and they said, everyone in here is getting arrested, but they ended up ferrying us out. And nobody got arrested that day. A lot of other people did thereafter, but I never even was contacted by the feds. I witnessed the shooting, Kyle Rittenhouse shooting in Kenosha. I talked to police. They asked me for my footage, and I gave over my footage that was relevant to the case. I had interviewed him 13 minutes beforehand. But as far as January 6th, not a peep. Never even heard from the feds once.
0: When you're there on January 6th, and again, it's Richie McGinnis. Go and check him out, richiemcginnis.com. When you're there watching it unfold, I was a journalist for a long time. I was a TV news anchor, I was a reporter, did the job very well. I'm a commentator now. But I know when I went and covered stories, I wasn't making a decision on what I was seeing. I was just seeing it, keeping a journal of it, giving it to my audience later. When you're doing it right then, does anything tweak it? Does the hair in the back of your neck stand up and go, there's something weird going on here? This isn't just some uprising. There seems to be some other force. Or are you just documenting it, and then you started thinking about what you just saw later?
1: Well, my very first thought when I got onto the Western Front about 2 p.m. was, why am I better prepared than almost every single one of these cops? Because most of them didn't have gas masks. I actually found out later that I was right next to Ray Epps as he was exiting. So kind of once the deed, you know, once the Capitol was being overrun, he exited. There was a bunch of obviously pepper spray and tear gas. And so in my footage, I found later that Ray Epps was right next to me and was walking away as I was about to climb up that tower. But really, I mean, whether it's BLM or MAGA, in all these situations, when you have a large crowd of people, it doesn't take more than a very small handful of people to agitate the police, to create a response. And once the pepper spray and the tear gas comes out, it activates the lizard brain. You're not using the frontal cortex anymore.
0: Right.
1: So while I had a gas mask, everybody else was getting pepper sprayed, doused with tear gas, and it's really hard to make rational decisions at that point. And the fact of the matter is the Capitol, the leading up to the Capitol. So it's on a hill, obviously, but all of the people, there were hundreds of thousands of people streaming from the Ellipse, and none of them could see anything beyond the crowd of people moving in front of them. And by the time I arrived at 2 p.m., all of the barricades, the flimsy barricades that they had arranged, were trampled. So people were really just following each other towards the Capitol. A lot of them were from outside DC, they didn't really know that the Capitol was a restricted area. So, I mean, a ton of them wandered in, but that, you know, that tip of the spear, it only took a couple of people to agitate that and create the kind of chaotic situation, not kind of, very chaotic situation that took place.
0: And by the way, one of the agitators was Ray Epps, and I can say that because he's on video agitating. He's on video saying we're going to go in there tomorrow. We're going to go inside the Capitol. Mm-hmm. Interestingly, I had not heard this. This is brand new information to me, that once it was breached, he was out of there. That's kind of interesting. I thought he was going to be the leader of it all. He's going to go in there and he's going to make sure that our voices are heard. That didn't happen at all. So he goes through the barricade. We've got video of him telling people, go through the barricade, get through there, go do it now. Mm-hmm. And you literally saw him leave before like the height of all of it even happened. That's interesting.
1: This is before the police line broke, but as everybody was, yeah.
0: So he did whatever the job was that he thought he was going to do. And again, I can say that without worrying about getting sued because I've seen all the video with him saying, we're going to go in. That we see the day of where he's telling people, go past those barricades. So later when you find out that there were a couple of dozen former CIs in the audience or in the crowd, and then Cash Patel says there were 275 or something FBI agents who were there for crowd control, which doesn't make sense. It didn't say FBI. It didn't say crowd control. Mm-hmm. They weren't armed and weren't wearing masks and everything else. So we know that there was a big deep state presence. There was a big FBI presence there. Were you surprised when you found that information out?
1: Not at all. I'm a hockey player. I play in a number of men's leagues in Washington, D.C. I have since I graduated college in D.C. in 2012. So I've had buddies on the team. They're, you know, FBI guys, DEA. And a lot of these guys, during the BLM stuff, there'd be a march of like 30 people. And they would be in those crowds. So to think, and the fact that our media was squawking about the fact that, oh, there were no feds in the crowd. I mean, it's completely ridiculous to think that a crowd that size, even the smaller protests, the smaller marches over the course of the quote-unquote Summer of Love, there were plainclothes officers, feds, observing what was going on. In Kenosha, they had a Cessna that was flying over. We found that out in court. They had a drone that was flying over the riots. And if you have, you know, intelligence in the air, then you obviously have assets on the ground. So if they have it in Kenosha, of course they're going to have it in Washington, D.C. It's ridiculous to think that they wouldn't have a strong presence of plainclothes officers in that crowd.
0: Richie McGinnis, it's R-I-C-H-I-E, M-C-G-I-N-N-I-S-S.com. Go and follow him right now. Independent journalist. So let's get to the end of this. Will we ever find out what really happened on January 6th? We know that they had a permit to do the rally. We know that a lot of people were going to show up. I thought about going for a while. I decided not to, thank goodness. But all of a sudden, we're going to breach the Capitol, and most people were walking around taking selfies. I mean, the shaman guy was actually let into the Senate chamber by Capitol Police. Will we ever know exactly what it was? Because I've been saying this for a long time, and it's verifiably true. Donald Trump did not benefit from the January 6th riot. Joe Biden did. That shut down any questions about the election, shut down any challenges to the electors. So, I mean, to me, I think it'd be very interesting to find out what really happened. It's now been a long time. Will we ever know?
1: Do we know anything? Do we really know what we need to know about the Kennedy assassination?
0: No.
1: I think there's certain things that will come out over the years. For example, I'm writing a book. I already wrote a book about the BLM protests and riots. And now I'm writing one about January 6th and the election leading up to it, all the Stop the Steals. And so I've been doing a lot of digging specifically into people like Ray Epps. I've been talking to a lot of my friends who are and sources who are, you know, feds, and just about specifically who was in there. And I've been doing research as to who was not arrested. Ray Epps was arrested, but only on a misdemeanor. So they threw the book at a lot of these people. And I'm working on identifying specific individuals who got off easy, so to speak. And then we can track down exactly who they were.
0: Do you agree that the winner that day, though, was Joe Biden and his potential presidency? 1,000%. Without a doubt. Because why would Trump start this trouble and stop Ted Cruz and Josh Hawley and the others that were going to be challenging the electors? He wouldn't. That would be stupid.
1: It makes absolutely no sense. And in fact, when I was pitching my book, the BLM book, at the end of 2022, I was told by both conservative and lefty publishers that Donald Trump was done after January 6th. It was the nail in the coffin. It was going to be DeSantis. And the Trump era was old news, because I was writing about it as a primary source, as if it was history. And they said, nobody cares anymore. He's done. And I knew that that wasn't the case, because I saw how much, what a strong following he had on that day and thereafter. So it's just completely ridiculous to think that Trump, you know, was the one who wanted that to happen. Obviously, it benefited Nancy Pelosi, Joe Biden, and the Democrats. And they thought they had him done in, but they were wrong, obviously.
0: 100%. Then they spent 4 years trying to lock him up so he couldn't run again. Riot Diet is the name of the book. He's the author, Richie McGinnis. Talk to me about this guy. I don't know anything from anything other than it doesn't make sense to me that this, 30-year-old guy that was arrested that seems to have had some maybe autism in his past or something, suddenly he's the mastermind.
1: Oh, not some.
0: He's autistic. Okay, you can fill me in on that.
1: Very autistic.
0: But he's the guy that we see on video. Although days before that, Richie, there were people pointing to a Capitol Police officer, a woman, that somehow the gait and stride looked more like her. What can you tell my audience and me about the guy they have, and whether you think, through your extensive research, not just your opinion, they got the right guy?
1: Well, Steve Baker is the one. He was working at the Blaze at the time. And in November, he came out with an article that named this Capitol Police officer as the potential January 6th pipe bomber.
0: Right.
1: And after this is almost 5 years later. No suspects, no leads. And within a month, within days, the FBI began surveilling this individual, Brian Cole Jr., who was a month later arrested. So after 5 years, you have nothing. And then Steve Baker comes out, names this Capitol Police officer, who actually then went on to work at the CIA. And
0: imagine
1: all of a sudden
0: that
1: they come down and,
0: I want to make sure I understand the timeline. So Steve Baker releases that before we hear anything about this Brian Cole guy.
1: That's right. November 8th. And then Brian Cole was arrested on December 5th. And from what I understand, Steve Baker has a few whistleblowers from within the FBI. He was surveilled starting about 5 days after Baker named this Capitol Police officer.
0: So, I mean, obviously, there's something there. But knowing that there's something there, here's the frustrating part for you, for me, for those watching and listening. The frustrating part is, we know that that's probably wink and nod, not really who Ray Epps was. Yeah, we probably know that this Capitol Police officer should be investigated. Wink, wink, nod, nod. But let's arrest this guy. There's nothing to see here. How do we ever, as the American public, ever get the truth, knowing the deep state has a completely different government going on? They do anything they want, anytime they want. And if you raise too much of a stink, you're going to be surveilled, you're going to be canceled, and we're going to make sure that you don't get the real person who did it, because that person's protected. How do we fix that? Can we?
1: Well, I'll use the Kenosha trial, the Kyle Rittenhouse trial that I testified in as an example. Independent media was there. Corporate media was not. We all had our cameras rolling. And Kyle Rittenhouse was acquitted because of the extensive video evidence and eyewitness evidence that myself and people like BG on the scene, Brennan Gutenschwager, who filmed the second and third shootings, provided. So I use that as an example because the deep state, as you call it, which, that's a term that was actually coined by Peter Dale Scott, who was a lefty in the wake of 9/11.
0: Oh, wow. Okay.
1: So for this to be some kind of like, oh, MAGA, you're so dumb using that term. It's like, no, there is a deep state. It has existed for decades.
0: Yeah.
1: And the difference now is that we have cell phones. We have extensive video footage. We have digital records. And so I don't think that they're capable of pulling off the cover-ups that they were in the past. So when you look at this J6 pipe bomber case, they have a trial. They thought that Brian Cole Jr., they threw the book at him. They thought he was going to plea down, be scared of life in prison. But it turns out his dad is a bail bondsman who's has the means and the legal expertise to hire a really good legal team. And they're going to take this to court. And number one, I don't think that an autistic black dude is going to get convicted by a DC jury with the evidence that they have so far, at least the evidence that I've seen. And number two, Steve Baker is now coming out with receipts on the cell phone pings that were possibly, potentially law enforcement that were in the area of where the bombs were planted on January 5th. So I think because of the technology, you're no longer able to get away with this kind of stuff in the way that you were able to do in the past. So I do think that there's a reckoning on the horizon. I know it's taken a lot longer than Trump promising to, you know, get rid of the deep state in 2016. It's now 10 years later. And obviously it's still up to the same old tricks. But I think if you look on a longer timeline, they're not going to be able to control the discourse and control these kind of highly charged events in the way that they were in the past.
0: I've seen video, and it's Richie McGinnis. Go and check him out wherever you can find great books. Go check out his book, Riot Diet. He's a contributor, Politibrawl. Go check that out. His website, richiemcginnis.com. Maybe I'm wrong. You can correct me if I'm wrong. Isn't there a video available of the person they thought might have been the person who planted the pipe bombs walking up to SUVs and talking to, like, undercover cops or maybe even marked cars, having a conversation and taking off and having a nice day? I mean, they want me to believe this Brian Cole guy did that?
1: Well, that's the, I mean, it would be funny if it weren't so serious. So the FBI released less than a minute of footage went in their attempts, $500,000 reward that was offered. In the 5 years, they released 1 minute of video. It appears that it's one frame per second. I mean, this is 2026 and it looks like.
0: I mean, I'm doing 60 frames per second. Now, for those who don't know, yeah, I'm doing exactly. 60 frames per second. One frame per second sucks. It's almost like a non-motion movie.
1: Yeah, stop motion, exactly. Yeah. But Steve Baker was, when they opened up the terminals, and I actually saw Steve a bunch of times in there as I was following my own journey through January 6th, in this terminal where they were allowing us to view Capitol Police CCTV footage, he was able to ascertain a ton of additional video clips of the J6 pipe bomber.
0: I mean, there's a lot going on there. And Steve Baker, we've had him on this program. Richie will be posted in the next couple of days over on YouTube. We got to hit a break here on the radio show. Stay here.

0: Did you hear that? Listen very carefully. That's my phone. 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
0: Gotta get out of here. Really enjoy talking to Richie. Independent journalists are the lifeblood of this country. They're going out there. They're getting the stories that you're not being presented by the legacy media. They are the ones out there making sure they roll camera and they make sure they put a microphone in somebody's face. What is going on here? Why is it going on? And what is it that you want out of this? I just think that it's great. We'll have that entire thing up and running. Keep in mind, Ted Cruz, that entire interview, long form, Unshaken and Unafraid with Joe Pags, over on the YouTube page right now. 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That's going to do it for now. That is Sam. That is Polo. I am Joe. That's it for today. We'll talk to you very soon. Have a great night. Go to the website right now. The show continues there. Bye.
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0: At least two people have died after several were shot in a downtown Minneapolis apartment high-rise. Interim Minneapolis Chief of Police Bill Peterson says officers exchanged fire with the suspected shooter.
1: The shooter is deceased at this time. It is unknown how he died.
0: Six people were hurt, including three police officers responding to the scene. Two of the officers were shot and recovering. The jury in the Lindsay Clancy murder trial in Massachusetts went home again Wednesday without a verdict.
2: I'm going to ask you to come back tomorrow morning, 9 o'clock, resume your deliberations. Remember my instructions. Y'all know them. And I will see everybody tomorrow morning.
0: Jurors told the judge again Wednesday they were deadlocked, leading the judge to issue them a Tui Rodriguez charge. It urges jurors to re-examine their views and consider opposing perspectives without compromising their core convictions. The jury's now deliberated for 5 days, and the order's seen as a last resort before a judge declares a mistrial. Clancy admits to strangling her three young children in 2023, but has pleaded not guilty by reason of insanity. President Trump has signed a stopgap funding bill that will temporarily prevent a shutdown and keep the government open through December 11th. The measure funds federal agencies through the midterms and into early December. It cleared the Senate 92-6 and the House 370-248, a strong showing of bipartisan urgency weeks ahead of the September 30th deadline. The new timeline sets up another year-end fight, echoing the holiday season scramble 2 years ago when lawmakers finalized agency funding just days before Christmas. Actor Tim Curry's death certificate shows that he died of coronary artery disease. Documents from the Los Angeles County Department of Public Health obtained by People reveal that a history of stroke and kidney cancer were among other conditions that contributed to his death, but didn't result in the underlying cause of death. The Rocky Horror star died August 25th at his home at the age of 80. I'm Tammy Trujillo.
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16: There was a murder in Central Ohio that many people still don't want to talk about. The man who committed that crime once sat on death row, but now he's on the run. His name is Lester Eubanks. Lester didn't tunnel out of prison or scale a stone wall. On a December morning in 1973, he and a small group of inmates were granted permission to walk outside prison walls. His handcuffs were taken off. He changed into civilian clothing, and he and three others were driven to a local mall. They were told they could wander the stores and were asked to return to a designated meeting spot. Hours later, all the inmates came back, except Lester Eubanks, and he hasn't been seen since.
17: He had a full plan. The guy had a plan.
18: I was just astounded that this could actually happen.
16: There were many years when it seemed like no one was even looking for Lester. But recently, his whereabouts have become the focus of the U.S. Marshals Service, the federal agents who track fugitives. The case is testing the Marshals.
17: Those nine lives are running out, and we're going to catch up with Lester.
16: And is being urged on by those hurt most by Lester's crime.
19: He's had enough free time. He confessed to the crime. And his time is up.
16: I'm Sunny Hostin with ABC News. Over the past year, a team from the ABC News Investigative Unit joined the search for Lester Eubanks. They uncovered new leads, possible sightings, and at every turn found resistance from those who want Lester Eubanks to be forgotten. What they've uncovered is a case that's about more than murder. It's about family loyalty, a life on the run, and a first-hand look at how the U.S. Marshals are trying to solve one of the oldest fugitive cases in American history. Now, they may be closer than ever. From ABC News.
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0: President Reagan had taken. I ordered it within 1 week. 1 week. My coughing has stopped since I've taken the carnivora. Everyone that would come into our store would say, "What happened? Why are you not coughing?" I told them what I'm doing, and they said, "Well, what's it doing that it stopped that coughing?" I said, "I can't answer that. It just stopped it."
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2: Alaska's governor's race got a little messy this week. Former Attorney General Treg Taylor was kicked off the ballot because of paperwork problems, but his running mate, Candy English, is still running and has added Taylor's wife to the ticket. In Alaska's U.S. House race, independent candidate Bill Hill is taking on Republican Congressman Nick Begich. In the Senate race, candidate Dan J. Sullivan says he's staying on the ballot after finishing third in the primary. He's not the incumbent senator with the same name, which has caused some confusion among voters. And in Tok, recovery continues with the big wildfire there. Officials now say 50 homes were destroyed. Residents have been allowed back home. Firefighters are shifting from fighting the fire to cleanup work. And some good news for interior fishermen, Fairbanks area personal use fishers can start using gill nets and keeping coho salmon beginning Friday after strong salmon forecasts. I'm Monica Nelson.
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9: I'm Julian Edelman. That's Rob Gronkowski. And guess what, folks? We're teammates again. And we're going to welcome you guys all to Dudes on Dudes.
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9: 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Is Tom Brady a dog or a dudes, dude?
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14: At least two people are dead after several people were shot in a downtown Minneapolis apartment high-rise. Interim Minneapolis Chief of Police Bill Peterson said officers exchanged fire with the suspected shooter.
15: The shooter is deceased at this time. It is unknown how he died.
14: Six people were injured, including three police officers who responded to the scene. Two of those officers were shot and are now recovering. President Trump says the U.S. hit Iran very hard on Tuesday night.
16: It was a very heavy attack last night. And we're prepared to do another one anytime we want.
14: On Wednesday, Trump told reporters in the Oval Office the strikes took out all of the new equipment Iran tried to build along the Strait of Hormuz. Trump said the strikes were because Iran took a shot at the U.S. in Jordan, referencing the missiles Iran fired at a U.S. base there. Trump also urged the Iranian people to rise up against the Islamic regime, said he understands the difficulty with thousands of Iranian protesters already killed by the regime. A plane carrying Homeland Security Secretary Mark Wayne Mullen was forced to make an emergency landing on Wednesday. The U.S. Coast Guard aircraft was carrying 14 people when the pilot declared an emergency after one of the plane's engines failed. The pilot requested an immediate landing at Ronald Reagan Washington National Airport, where the plane landed safely. The jury in the Lindsey Clancy murder trial in Massachusetts will continue deliberations in the morning.
17: I'm going to ask you to come back tomorrow morning, 9 o'clock. Resume your deliberations. Remember my instructions. Y'all know them. And I will see everybody tomorrow morning.
14: Jurors told the judge again on Wednesday that they were deadlocked, leading the judge to issue them a two-week Rodriguez charge. It urges jurors to re-examine their views and consider opposing perspectives without compromising their core convictions. The jury's now deliberated for 5 days. The order is seen as a last resort before a judge may declare a mistrial. Clancy admits to strangling her three young children in 2023, but has pleaded not guilty to three counts of first-degree murder by reason of insanity. I'm Tammy Trujillo.
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23: Jurors still deliberating in the Lindsey Clancy murder trial.
24: Is on.
25: Highest prices at the pump ever for a Labor Day.
26: President Trump announced a deal with Venezuela to build up America's oil stocks, but many experts say when it happens, it's going to take time to impact local gas prices. For now, the annual switch to winter blend fuel is crimping supplies and pushing up prices at the pump. OpenAI says Apple's accusations of trade theft against it are baseless. Matt Mattinson reports.
27: The ChatGPT maker appears to suggest in a filing that the issue is in Apple's own policies. It pointed to Apple's practice of encouraging employees to use personal accounts for work for creating the issue. Apple sued OpenAI and two former employees in July, accusing them of trying to access and steal confidential material. The filing reads, quote, "This dispute is a mess of Apple's own making, and it is trying to blame everyone else."
26: And OpenAI does say its new artificial intelligence model is so powerful it can find unknown security flaws in computer systems and exploit them without human direction. While those claims have not yet been independently verified, the company says the model, known as Astra, will be available soon. And trade negotiations between the U.S. and Canada are still at a standstill after falling apart in August. Mark Mayfield with more.
28: Politico reports U.S. Trade Representative Jameson Greer said it's more their emergency than ours, and no negotiations are currently happening. This after Treasury Secretary Scott Bessent took aim at Canada's prime minister, saying Mark Carney walked away from a trade deal.
26: And before the trick-or-treating even begins, some Halloween candy getting a scare of its own. Bags of sweets sold in 13 states are being pulled from store shelves. Michael Kastner with the story.
29: According to a company announcement posted by the FDA, Crystal Temptations is recalling its Halloween chocolatey eyeballs. It was sold under that brand at Marshall's, TJ Maxx, Home Goods, and Sierra Trading Post. The notice warns that those with an allergy or severe sensitivity to milk could face a serious or life-threatening allergic reaction.
26: I'm Monica Nelson with your consumer and business news.
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2: Golden Valley Electric Association residential rates are dropping nearly 13%. The utility says the 12.6% reduction will save the average household around $15 a month. GVEA attributed the decrease to lower diesel fuel use and stabilizing prices. The U.S. Navy set to commission the USS Ted Stevens in Whittier next month. The Arleigh Burke-class guided missile destroyer is named for the former Alaska U.S. Senator who represented the state for more than 40 years. Navy officials said the destroyer's advanced sensors and air and missile defense capabilities would help detect and respond to threats at sea. And the Anchorage Police Department is getting a funding boost to help upgrade its crime monitoring system. The Anchorage Assembly voted yesterday to approve nearly $600,000 in funding to upgrade the police department's real-time crime center. The approval comes after several postponed votes. I'm Monica Nelson.
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8: Imagine you're struggling with back pain for months. 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
10: Nothing but good reports and a list of accolades that were two pages long.
11: When you talk to him, he's engaging. 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
11: But he has this dark side that he likes to keep separate and hidden from everybody else.
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4: President Trump wants to keep the U.S. tourism boom going following this summer's World Cup. Speaking from the Oval Office with travel and leisure executives on Wednesday, Trump said the World Cup added $18 billion to the U.S. economy.
5: Think of it, FIFA, all those years of FIFA, and we did literally five times the numbers of the second most successful FIFA. It's the United States.
4: The U.S. Travel Association reports spending on U.S. travel rose over 6% from a year earlier in June to $122 billion. Trump looked ahead to the Los Angeles Olympics as another opportunity for an international travel boom. A House Republican says President Trump's plan to pause tariffs on beef imports is too little too late. Montana Congressman Troy Downing tells News Nation the damage is done. Downing says the tariffs have already been affecting the market, and he urged the White House to have serious conversations with lawmakers before making such decisions. That's politics. I'm Brad Seaton.
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7: 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Guaranteed human.
8: At least two victims are dead after several people were shot in a downtown Minneapolis apartment high-rise. Mark Mayfield has the latest.
9: Interim Minneapolis Chief of Police Bill Peterson says the suspected shooter is also dead, but it's unclear how he died. Six people were injured, including three police officers who responded to the scene. Two of those officers were shot and are recovering. FBI Director Kash Patel says the FBI is responding to the shooting. I'm Mark Mayfield.
8: President Trump says he's warned oil executives about price gouging as gas prices continue to go up. That report from Scott Carr.
10: Speaking to reporters in the Oval Office Wednesday, President Trump said he had warned retailers in a meeting earlier this week, telling them he wants the retail prices at the pump to come down. AAA reports the average price for a gallon of regular gas nationwide is now $4.12. That's nearly a dollar more than it was 1 year ago. Prices have been higher since the start of the U.S.-Iran war, just over 6 months ago. In Washington, I'm Scott Carr.
8: The Northeast is in day two of a severe weather outbreak. More than 65,000 people were without power across Pennsylvania, Delaware, and New Jersey after storms pummeled the region last night. More outages and damage are still possible as those storms continue today, with increased threats of intense winds, large hail, and possibly tornadoes. Flash flooding has also occurred across eastern Pennsylvania, with the risk continuing through the rest of the week. Dwayne Davis is adamant about appealing his conviction following the Tupac murder trial. A jury in Las Vegas found the 63-year-old former gang member guilty of first-degree murder on Monday. The jury took 90 minutes to deliberate. It only took seconds for Davis to announce his plans to appeal. The trial lasted 10 days. It featured testimony from 27 witnesses. Prosecutors say Davis got a gun and orchestrated the violent shooting of Shakur and Marion Shug Knight after the rapper fought with Davis's nephew, Orlando Anderson, at the MGM Grand on the night of September 7th, 1996. I'm Tammy Trujillo.
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0: Every hunter knows that the wilderness is full of surprises. 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
13: It never made sense what law enforcement was saying to us. How could she have just gone down there and accidentally died? 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
16: All theories are out there, you know, everything from murder to UFOs to Bigfoot.
0: This season on Blood Trails, we're following the trail of seven cases that start in the field and end in the shadows, where missing persons reports, half-buried evidence, and whispered suspicions blur the line between hunting story and homicide.
17: I just instantly started freaking out, yelling to the world, what's going on? I yelled, help. I mean, I'm out in the middle of nowhere. I had no idea what was going on.
0: From the frozen woods of Maine to the mountains of Montana, from an archery opener gone wrong in Wisconsin to a father's last walk through the Minnesota deer woods, each story begins with a hunter stepping into the wild, but not all of them come back.
17: You know, you just got an empty feeling. What do you say? He's not here with us. And all it was off.
0: I'm Jordan Sillars. Join me as we track the truth through tangled cover and cold case files, where every trail tells a story, and every story leaves its own trail of blood. Blood Trails.
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21: Ah, 1971. 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Soul Train had just started chugging along. 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Weeble started to wobble, but as we all know, they don't fall down.
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21: 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I'm Ed Helms, host of Snafu, Season 2, Medburg. The story of a daring heist that exposed J. Edgar Hoover's epic FBI snafu. 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
1: More than 2,500 short-term rentals are registered in Anchorage as city officials examine their impact on housing and the economy. City data shows nearly 18% of the rentals are in Girdwood, with another large concentration in South Addition. The Anchorage Assembly approved an ordinance in December requiring rentals available for fewer than 30 days to register with the city. A grace period for owners to register ends October 1st, with fines of up to $1,000 per offense. And a Walla Walla man recovering after being attacked by a bear while hunting in remote Alaska. Jaden Nikoro was hunting with his cousin last Thursday when a bear charged at him. He didn't have time to react as the bear bit his face. His cousin had a gun and fired at the bear, but it came after him. He turned face down, put his hands over his neck, and the bear left the area. They got Jaden's bleeding under control and hiked a half mile where they called for help. Jaden was transferred to Harborview Medical Center, where he faces more surgeries. I'm Monica Nelson.
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0: Alaska time is 12 midnight.
1: President Trump has signed a stopgap funding bill that will temporarily prevent a shutdown and keep the government open through December 11th. The measure funds federal agencies through the midterms. It cleared the Senate 92-6 and the House 372-48. A strong showing of bipartisan urgency weeks ahead of the September 30th deadline. The new timeline, though, sets up another year-end fight, echoing the holiday season scramble 2 years ago when lawmakers finalized agency funding just days before Christmas. At least two people are dead after several people were shot in a downtown Minneapolis apartment high-rise. Mark Mayfield has the details.
2: Interim Minneapolis Chief of Police Bill Peterson says the suspected shooter is also dead, but it's unclear how he died. Six people were injured, including three police officers who responded to the scene. Two of those officers were shot and are recovering. FBI Director Kash Patel says the FBI is responding to the shooting. I'm Mark Mayfield.
1: The only U.S. oil company operating in Venezuela says it plans to double its oil production in the country over the next 5 years. Chevron confirmed it plans to invest another $7 billion in Venezuela, increasing its oil production to about 600,000 barrels a day. The news comes after President Trump announced a deal last week to create a business partnership that would control Venezuelan oil fields containing some 65 billion barrels of petroleum. The NAACP is launching a probe into a federal plan to monitor polling places in the midterm elections. The civil rights group says the Department of Justice plans to deploy over 1,000 personnel to polling places across the U.S. this November to monitor for alleged voter fraud. The organization said it filed a Freedom of Information Act request with the Department's Civil Rights Division for a list of all jurisdictions where the department plans to send monitors, training materials for monitors, qualifications needed to serve as an election monitor, and information on the department's plans to adhere to state laws restricting monitors. I'm Tammy Trujillo.
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13: White victim, female, pretty, wealthy.
12: 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A black man from the projects comes forward with information about the case.
14: He says the police are his friends.
12: But out of nowhere, he goes from star witness to prime suspect.
14: And then that's it. They turn on him.
12: 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Lee Harris is sentenced to 90 years.
15: I get 90 years for killing somebody I have never seen.
12: Behind bars, Lee finds an unlikely ally in his cellie, Robert. The pair are like chalk and cheese. There's no way their paths would ever cross on the outside. But as a fellow inmate, Robert sees through the lies and vows to do the unthinkable. Clear Lee's name.
16: This is a prepaid collect call from an inmate at
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6: Daphne Caruana Galizia was a Maltese investigative journalist and blogger who spent her life fighting for truth, justice, and decency in a country overrun by corruption. 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
4: In the history of cinema, few films have been as successful as The Godfather. Francis Ford Coppola's gangster epic set a new standard, not just for movies about the mafia, but for movies in general. Although, if you talk to the people who made it, The Godfather's prospects for success were far from assured. In fact, before its release, they were pretty bleak.
5: And they said, we're finished, this is over. The movie's not going to work. You gotta get rid of those guys. It's a disaster.
4: Then leave the gun, take the cannoli. My co-host Mark Seal and I strip back the varnish of movie history and talk to never-before-heard-from sources to get at what really made the process so arduous. Leave the Gun, Take the Cannoli is based on my co-host Mark's best-selling book of the same title. 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We sift through innumerable accounts, many of them conflicting, and try to get to the truth of what really happened. Leave the Gun, Take the Cannoli features new and archival interviews with Francis Ford Coppola.
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13: In March of 2005, financier Jeffrey Epstein is at a charity benefit in New York City. Wall Street titans are in attendance. Rod Stewart is booked to perform. In a photo taken that night, Epstein has his arm around a woman, pulling her head toward his so that his smirking lips graze her temple. Epstein is tan and relaxed, and he looks like he doesn't have a care in the world. On that same day, 1,200 miles south, a 14-year-old girl in Palm Beach, Florida, gives a statement to the police that will launch an investigation. But maybe Epstein is right not to be worried.
14: Nobody cared what these women had to say. Their insights were ignored as the feds and then the state made this case go away.
15: Mr. Epstein should have been looking at a potential sentence of 360 years at a minimum. But that's not what happened, because there was a power dynamic here, wasn't there?
13: The recent charges against Jeffrey Epstein have brought down a cabinet member and tarnished the reputations of billionaires and elite universities.
16: Here is a group of people, and I gotta say mostly men, who talk a great deal about changing the world, but are fundamentally functioning as a cartel.
17: A very simple question. Who is Jeffrey Epstein?
18: Who is Jeffrey Epstein? Who is in his inner circle?
17: The mystery of Jeffrey Epstein's wealth has never been clarified.
19: He started out as a Dalton teacher, right?
17: Right.
19: A teacher at the private school in Manhattan.
13: From Wondery, the company behind Dirty John and The Shrink Next Door, comes the mysterious Mr. Epstein.
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2: 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Patrick Murphy says the state can't prosecute him because the murder happened on his tribe's reservation. 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
9: At least two victims are dead after several people were shot in a downtown Minneapolis apartment high-rise. Interim Minneapolis Chief of Police Bill Peterson said officers exchanged fire with the suspected shooter.
10: The shooter is deceased at this time. It is unknown how he died.
9: Six people were injured, including three police officers who responded to the scene. Two of those officers were injured by gunfire. FBI Director Kash Patel said the FBI is responding to the shooting. President Trump has signed a stopgap funding bill that will temporarily prevent a shutdown and keeps the government open through December the 11th. The measure, which funds federal agencies through the midterms and into early December, cleared the Senate 90-6 and the House 370-48, a strong showing of bipartisan urgency weeks ahead of the September the 30th deadline. President Trump says he has warned oil executives about price gouging as gas prices continue to rise. Scott Carr has more.
11: Speaking to reporters in the Oval Office Wednesday, President Trump said he had warned retailers in a meeting earlier this week, telling them he wants the retail prices at the pump to come down. AAA reports the average price for a gallon of regular gas nationwide is now $4.12. That's nearly a dollar more than it was 1 year ago. Prices have been higher since the start of the U.S.-Iran war, just over 6 months ago. In Washington, I'm Scott Carr.
9: Former President Biden will attend the 25th anniversary commemoration of the 9/11 terrorist attacks at Ground Zero in New York City, according to News Nation. A spokesperson told the network that Biden plans to join the memorial ceremony, news that comes less than a week after White House officials said President Trump would mark the anniversary at the Pentagon rather than in Manhattan. Former Presidents Obama, Clinton, and George W. Bush are also expected at the Ground Zero observance. And a North Carolina teenager is dead after contracting a rare brain-eating amoeba found in warm, fresh water. State health officials say the teen died Monday after being infected with Naegleri fowleri. The amoeba can be found in lakes, rivers, and ponds, but infections are extremely rare in the U.S. I'm Mark Mayfield.
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22: It's August 2023. A county government meeting in Pennsylvania's Lehigh Valley. A young woman, early 20s, steps up to the mic to speak.
13: My 2-month-old son was happily drinking milk from his bottle when he quickly started choking, turned blue, and went limp. My boyfriend transported our son to the changing table as I grabbed an anti-choking device and my boyfriend began assembling it. 2 pumps of the device and my son was conscious, gasping for air and coughing up milk.
22: They all went to the ER to make sure the baby was okay.
13: But upon arriving at Lehigh Valley Hospital, the diagnosis quickly became something so different.
22: One of the doctors had a theory.
13: She stated to my father and mother-in-law that we are young, first-time parents who got frustrated with our baby and violently shook him to make him stop crying, and a confession would only make things easier for us.
22: The parents were told to leave the hospital without their son, and he wouldn't come home for 7 whole months.
13: I'm a postpartum mom dealing with the grief and the trauma of my son being ripped from my arms. And I'm a mom who lost everything in less than 24 hours due to one doctor's misdiagnosis. Enough is enough.
22: And then the next person speaks. And the next one. The stories they tell form a pattern of parents walking into a Lehigh Valley hospital to get help for a child, only to leave without them. And the same doctor's name kept coming up again and again. A pediatrician.
16: I ask you, what kind of doctor does this?
22: That's what I wanted to know, too. From Serial Productions and the New York Times, I'm Diane Neary, and this is The Preventionist, a story about a doctor and the rise of a powerful field of pediatric medicine.
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17: 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Who were they? What made them so notorious? How did the internet, or sometimes the algorithm, choose them? And what does a person do when they're suddenly confronted with more attention than the human psyche can handle? Take The Dress, a story that went uber viral in early 2015 in spite of being, well, kind of a boring optical illusion. A mother of the bride in Scotland took a picture of a dress she was thinking about wearing to her daughter's wedding. But she saw the dress as blue with black lace, and her daughter saw it as white with gold lace. One BuzzFeed post later, every single person on the internet was talking about the dress. But to me, the dress is a story about the last couple of months when the internet was still sort of fun. It was shortly before the stories that spread across the internet stopped being driven by exploited millennials with useless arts degrees and started being decided by algorithms hell-bent on growing internet usership at all costs. And on a long enough timeline, the story of the dress is one entangled with abuse and media exploitation. Internet history is a tricky thing to be invested in. It feels like every time a Bad Ruth business billionaire buys up another platform, history starts being erased. With the team at Cool Zone Media, we're taking these characters' 16th minute of fame to see what their moment meant to them and what it says about us.
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8: Just before midnight on Saturday, February 19th, 2005, Danielle Imbo and her friend Richard Patrone left a crowded Philadelphia bar. 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
9: It does not make sense. 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
8: 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Or were they murdered?
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8: Those same questions frustrated law enforcement. The FBI called it murder for hire.
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12: 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One of them was the target. The other one was wrong place, wrong time.
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9: You're right, it could be. But it also could be something your son did too.
11: 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No one.
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9: That drove the wedge between the families.
8: What happened to Danielle and Richard?
13: I think that whatever happened to my dad and Danielle was planned and orchestrated and thought out.
8: I'm Andrea Gunning. In this series, I dig into my own investigation to find answers for the families and get justice for Richard and Danielle.
9: I just want some peace for my sister's soul, and I want some peace for my mother.
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14: From now on, it's just going to be Miley. Cyrus is rebranding herself, dropping her last name. She isn't saying what's behind the decision, but the change has already been made on her social media accounts. Lionel Richie is going to be taking it easy for a while. TMZ says the singer is leaving a St. Louis hospital today. The 77-year-old was admitted to the ICU on Saturday after he appeared to be struggling near the end of his performance at the Muni in Forest Park. At one point, he asked for a chair so he could sit down. Richie reportedly had tests run for cardiac-related issues.
15: If this is my curse, I'll let it ride. All of my favorite stories.
14: Also taking some time off, Ariana Grande, now that her world tour has come to an end. The pop star fought back tears during the last of 10 shows at the O2 Arena in London. Grande's Eternal Sunshine tour began here in the U.S. back on June 6th, and it lasted for 41 shows. The singer had been facing some scrutiny over the music video for her new album's title track, with some expressing concern about her appearance and her health. Grande says she's now going to take a step back for a while from public life. That's entertainment. I'm Daria Albinger.

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6: President Trump has signed a stopgap funding bill that will temporarily prevent a shutdown in keeping the government open through December 11th. The measure, which funds federal agencies through the midterms and into early December, cleared the Senate 90-6 and the House 370-48, a strong showing of bipartisan urgency weeks ahead of the September 30th deadline. President Trump says he warned oil executives about price gouging as gas prices continue to rise. Speaking to reporters in the Oval Office, Trump said he warned retailers in a meeting earlier this week and told them he wants the retail prices to come down, according to AAA. The average price for a gallon of regular gas nationwide is $4.12, nearly a dollar more than a year ago. The FBI is investigating a data breach that may have exposed millions of U.S. driver's licenses. More from Tammy Trujillo.
7: On Wednesday, the Bureau said it was looking into a new report about a site on the dark web that's selling digital scans of millions of driver's licenses from people in the U.S. and Canada. It said it couldn't comment on the report due to the ongoing nature of the investigation. The independent journalist who wrote the report says he was alerted to the site after it was advertised on a Russian cybercrime forum, with his own driver's license being offered as a free sample.
6: The NAACP is launching a probe into a federal plan to monitor polling places in the midterm elections. Mark Mayfield with more.
8: The civil rights group says the Department of Justice plans to deploy over 1,000 personnel to polling places across the U.S. this November to monitor for alleged voter fraud. The organization says it filed a Freedom of Information Act request with the Department's Civil Rights Division for a list of all jurisdictions where the department plans to send monitors, training materials for monitors, qualifications needed to serve as an election monitor, and information on the department's plans to adhere to state laws restricting monitors.
6: Stock futures little changed after the major averages snapped a three-day losing streak. I'm Michael Kastner.
9: What's happening?
10: We are not going to have the government shut down.
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18: John Polk was my nemesis. I knew in order to live a rich and fulfilling life, one where I was equal under the law and could be happy and fulfilled, I needed to defeat the message that John Polk was peddling.
19: 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For years, I was the poster boy of the conversion therapy movement. 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I wore the label of ex-gay with pride. That was all until, well, we'll get to that part.
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13: A few miles from the glass spires of Midtown Atlanta lies the South River Forest. In 2021 and 2022, the woods became a home to activists from all over the country.
15: I found a struggle worth fighting for.
13: Who gathered to stop the nearby construction of a massive new police training facility, nicknamed Cop City. There, in the forest, they built a different community.
15: The forest occupation or things like that present a vision of a society where we can have what we need and support each other without being at each other's throats or being subservient to each other.
13: Until one day, everything just shatters open.
20: At approximately 9 o'clock this morning, as law enforcement was moving through various sectors of the property, an individual, without warning, shot a Georgia State Patrol trooper.
21: What I heard was a full clip unload. 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

0: From the heartland of America and the gateway to the West, good morning, good evening, wherever you may be, across the nation, around the world. I'm George Norrie, and this is Coast to Coast AM. Later tonight, NASA and space. And in a moment, biblical prophecy right here on Coast to Coast AM. Here's what's happening. Iranian hackers have targeted not only U.S. water systems, but also telecommunications, energy, and other infrastructure in recent weeks. The attempted cyber attacks focused on automated systems connected to the Internet and have so far been unsuccessful. With more on what happened today, here's Tom Danheiser. Tommy?
1: Well, George, updates from the Cybersecurity and Infrastructure Security Agency have indicated that Iranian-linked hackers are actively targeting U.S. critical infrastructure, successfully breaching over 100 Internet-exposed water and wastewater systems across at least 12 states. While the hacks on these water sectors have caused minimal operational damage and did not compromise drinking water safety, that's important, did not compromise. They still represent a significant escalation in warfare. Intelligence reports have also indicated that there have been unsuccessful attempts to breach U.S. telecommunications and energy sectors. Meanwhile, active hostilities in the now six-month U.S.-Iran war have violently reignited following a month-long lull. U.S. President Donald Trump stated that U.S. carried out a very heavy attack targeting Islamic Revolutionary Guard Corps installations, prompting widespread Iranian missile and drone retaliation across the Persian Gulf. President Trump says that while the U.S. is ready to strike Iran at any time, he doesn't expect the renewed fighting to last too long. And Saudi Arabia, Qatar, and the United Arab Emirates have all denounced Iran's attack on a Saudi tanker in the Strait of Hormuz that killed two sailors. George?
0: Thank you, Tom. We look forward to your report tomorrow. Leaders of the Shanghai Cooperation Organization members have wrapped up their summit with a declaration expressing solidarity with Iran. The summit in Kyrgyzstan is the international framework led by China and Russia, has 10 members, including Iran, of course. In the declaration, the leaders reaffirmed their support for Iran's sovereignty and territorial integrity and called for settling disputes through political and diplomatic means. Here's Howard Bloom with more. Howard, what is this?
2: Well, we're accustomed to being the leader of the global order, the big kahuna on planet Earth, but our preeminence is slipping. And your media, whether it's Fox TV or CNN, is not telling you about it. Tuesday night, a two-day summit wrapped up that will slowly but surely have an impact on your life and the lives of your kids and grandkids. But it's likely you've never heard about it until George just told you about it. It's the annual meeting of the Shanghai Cooperation Organization. The Shanghai Cooperation Organization was founded in 2001 and originally included only China, Russia, and four Central Asian republics. No wonder it's been so obscure. But today, it also includes Iran, India, Belarus, and Pakistan, which means the 2 days of meetings that wrapped up Tuesday represented a quarter of the Earth's economy and half the world's population. Yes, half. That's according to Xi Jinping, China's dictator, meaning that we may be working to isolate Iran and make it a pariah, but an organization representing half the world's population is defending Iran's sovereignty and condemning our attacks against it. What were the fruits of this get-together? The participants condemned the airstrikes against Iran. They asserted each member's rights to peaceful nuclear development and control over its own nuclear safety. They promoted a collective non-Western position on nuclear governance. They did not mention the United States by name, but their condemnation of America was there for all to see. On the economic front, they opposed what they called our unilateral coercive measures against Iran, the hangman's knot of economic sanctions we are trying to tighten around the neck of Iran's economy. They discussed their efforts to create a banking infrastructure that skirts America's sanctions. Their alternative system is already having an impact. One major source of America's extraordinary sanctions power is the central role of the dollar and of America's financial institutions in the world's finance. But as of today, Russian officials claim that 96% of trade between Russia and India is being settled in rubles and rupees. And this escape route out of the American dollar system, says Reuters, now involves 22 Russian and 17 Indian banks. What's more, Russian sources claim that 90% of the transactions between Russia and India are processed within 10 minutes, and more than half are processed within 1 minute. The meeting adopted 29 documents, and at the end of the Shanghai Cooperation Organization's summit, all 10 nations signed the Bishkek Declaration. What in the world does that declaration say? It speaks out loudly for the sovereignty of Iran. It condemns our military strikes on Iran's territory and civilians. And it condemns sanctions. In other words, it condemns the United States and the Iran war. And it calls the Shanghai Cooperation Organization to give birth to what Xi Jinping told the group must be an equal and orderly multipolar world. An order whose coming, said Xi, is irreversible. On the path to that new world order, Xi announced a slew of Shanghai Cooperation Organization projects that would tie the 10 countries of the organization into the biggest infrastructure backbone in human history, China's $8 trillion Belt and Road Initiative, which would make China the world's biggest provider of infrastructure, technology, and economic coordination ever seen on planet Earth. What Xi hides is that his equal and orderly multipolar world is designed to be a stepping stone for an unequal world, a world order ruled by China.
0: Thank you, Howard. Howard Bloom, author of The Mohammed Code. Yellow lights are flashing in the most important market on the planet, the U.S. bond market. The turmoil is being driven by a confluence of separate but related forces. The U.S. war with Iran is heating up again, driving up U.S. defense spending, the cost of oil, gasoline, diesel, and jet fuel. Investment analyst Mish Shedlock with us here. Mish, what a mess, huh?
3: It is a mess indeed, George. George, here there's five forces that I reckon are pressuring bonds. First, you mentioned the war in Iran. Oil, diesel, fertilizer, everything that passes through the state is straight, is impacted. Deficits, they're growing. The administration wants more spending for military, farm bailouts, other priorities. Some of that is related to the war. Debt passed the $40 trillion mark. Interest on the debt, George, is projected to hit $1 trillion a year starting fiscal year 2026, right now. This is kind of the fourth point is relatively minor, but the Fed and the Treasury are at odds, essentially fighting each other. Warsh at the Fed wants a clean market signal. He wants to eliminate QE. But Bessent is discussing unlimited Treasury actions to force down long-term yields. This is a confidence thing, and right now there's not a lot of confidence in the Fed. And the fifth thing is international. The U.S. intervened in the Japanese yen because Japan was about to dump U.S. Treasuries to buy the yen to support the yen. Now, curiously, Bessent wants Japan to hike rates and reduce debt to fix the yen problem, but the irony here is pretty obvious. Those are the actions that the U.S. needs to be doing as well. Now, let's discuss diesel specifically. We're only 12.9 cents from a new record high. The high is 581. We're currently at 569. And here's the factors impacting diesel. We have a harvesting peak now from August to November. Corn, soybeans, other farm crops, big diesel users. We have trucking needs, Christmas shopping. This is peak Christmas delivery season. The war in Iran reduced crude supplies. That's number three. The war in Ukraine is impacting this. Ukraine is bombing Russian refineries, and Russia was a big diesel exporter. They've now stopped exporting diesel. And the fifth thing here impacting diesel is record low inventories here in the United States. George, I think it's only a matter of days, a week maybe, before diesel hits a new record high in the United States. That won't be good for farmers. That won't be good for truckers. That won't be good for the U.S., George.
0: Good point. Thank you, Mish. A plane carrying Department of Homeland Security Secretary Mark Wayne Mullen made an emergency landing after the aircraft suffered an engine failure. Mullen was traveling from Georgia to Washington, D.C. when the U.S. Coast Guard C-101 was diverted to Ronald Reagan Washington National Airport in Virginia. Everybody's okay. In a moment, Jonathan Kahn back with us on Coast to Coast as we talk about biblical prophecy right here on Coast to Coast AM. 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

0: And welcome back to Coast, George Norrie with you. The Pergamon Altar is a massive monumental Greek structure built in the 2nd century BC on the Acropolis of Pergamon in Asia Minor, modern Turkey. And it is also the subject of a special book by Jonathan Cahn. Jonathan has spoken at the United Nations to millions around the world. His work focuses on biblical prophecy, connecting ancient Hebrew scriptures to modern global events, American history, and end times prophecy. Jonathan, welcome back. How are you doing?
1: Good. Great to be with you, George. I'm in a hotel in Dallas. Great to talk to you again.
0: Great to talk to you. And your new book is called The Altar of Pergamon. Tell us a little bit more about Pergamon.
1: Yeah, Pergamon. Yeah, this is, George, this is something I knew I was going to write on, but this is a cataclysmic mystery. It's a mind-boggling one. It is a mystery that has literally altered the history of the world, not once, but over and over again to this day. This is dealing with an object, as we're talking about, that's linked to what the Bible calls the throne of Satan. And this lies behind, and we'll open it up, lies behind everything from the rise of Adolf Hitler, the world wars, the rise of Marxism, the Cold War, the atomic age, New World Order, even the link to the internet, even linked to an American leader, and linked to end time prophecy. And so past, present, and future. And so much so that there, everyone listening tonight, your life has been touched by this mystery. And I'll just say one quick thing so people don't confuse it. The mystery is real. In the book, I'm revealing it through a kind of thriller. So there's a story that's revealing it, kind of like an Indiana Jones thing.

0: George, I just came back from Pergamon. Basically, I've been to that high place. The Pergamon's an ancient place in, as you said, Turkey, Asia Minor, and it has this high place, the Acropolis, as you said, and on top of it was called the Great Altar. The Great Altar was this, it's the biggest altar the Greek world ever built, and it was dedicated to the king of the gods, Zeus, and all the other gods, and all, and it was, it's the embodiment of Pergamon, and now, again, Pergamon's called the throne of Satan in the Bible, and so it's going to focus on this object. And what happens is when the Christianity comes into the Roman, Greek Roman world, people abandon, you know, the temples and the gods. And so the altar of Pergamon is abandoned. And so what happens, it falls to ruins. And so it's lying in the dust. So like put it together, you know, put it together. We're talking about throne of Satan lying in the dust for ages. Now, what would happen if it was unearthed? What would happen if we're talking about what the Bible calls the throne of Satan is brought back into the world? I mean, this is sounding like, again, like an Indiana Jones thing, but it's real. Yeah. Well, it actually did happen.
1: And the altar has been moved to a museum in Berlin, Germany, hasn't it? I think we may have lost him. You there, John?
0: Right here. Yeah.
1: Yeah, we lost you for a little bit. But the altar has been moved to a museum in Germany, hasn't it?
0: Well, this is how it happens. You know, what happens is a man comes from across the world, and he stumbles. This is like 1871 now. He stumbles on this ruins. He doesn't know what it is. He takes two pieces of this, and we're talking about the throne of Satan, takes two pieces of it, sends it back to his homeland, and his homeland is now going to be joined or linked to the throne of Satan. And so what was the land? The land is Germany. And what happens is, now think about where this is going to be going. Germany is going to actually comes into existence. People don't realize this in 1871. So the same year that this thing called the throne of Satan returns to the world, Germany comes into the world. And this is, and also at the same time, George, there's another man named Heinrich Schliemann who is looking for the lost city of Troy. And what he finds is in this dig, in the same region as the throne of Satan, he finds this ancient sign, and he finds almost like 2,000 versions of it. And the sign is the swastika. It becomes a big hit in Germany. And this is the same year that Germany comes into existence, same year the throne of Satan comes back into the world. And so it's like setting the stage, because this is going to ultimately lead to World War One. It's going to lead to World War Two. But here now, Germany is going to become the center. And the other thing that happens is that Germany decides to dig up this object, the altar, the throne of Satan. So it starts digging it up in the year 1878. And so now we're talking about throne of Satan coming back into the world. They put it on animals, in the different pieces of the altar. They put it into crates, put it on ships, and the ships go across the ocean, and they put it on a train, and it goes to Berlin. So now we have the moving of what's called the throne of Satan from Pergamon to Germany. And so this is, it's almost like setting the stage, because every time where this altar goes, calamity is going to follow, and the history of the world is going to change.
1: Who made the altar physically, Jonathan?
0: These were the ancient Greeks, you know, basically pagan Greeks, and they worshipped on that mountain. They offered up sacrifices. There is ancient writings that talk about human sacrifice on this. So you can see how this could be called the throne of Satan. You know, so it goes, you know, now, oh, by the way, here's another thing that happens. You know, today we're dealing with anti-Semitism, you know, and I mean, back in a revival, you know. Well, you know, when anti-Semitism comes into the world, I mean, there's always been hatred of Jewish people, but anti-Semitism is actually a new word, and it speaks of a modern form or a movement. Well, it's born in Germany, the word, and you know what, the word comes into existence at the same moment that the throne of Satan altar comes to Germany. So you hear, now you have this altar coming to Germany at the same moment this hatred, in a sense, for the Jewish people, becomes embodied in what we call anti-Semitism. It starts spreading throughout Germany. At the same time, when this

0: throne or all this throne of Satan comes to Germany, there's a revival of the occult. So there's an occult explosion, there's anti-Semitism, and it's really all setting the stage for the calamities that are going to come in the 20th century.
1: How long did Hitler and the Nazis control that altar?
0: Okay, here's where it begins. What happens is in 1889, they decide in Berlin to piece together this altar, and they're piecing it together. It's actually completed in 1889. So for now, for the first time since ancient times, the altar is together, the throne of Satan back in the world. But at the same moment, something else appears in the world, and it's a baby that is born, and they give him the name Adolf Hitler. So at the moment, you got the throne of Satan, you got Adolf Hitler coming into the world with the throne of Satan, and so that's 1889. Hitler's whole life is going to be linked to the mystery or this altar. I mean, his rise, every single thing is going to be listed. So you could start with the year 1889 and take it all the way up.
1: Where do people get your book, The Altar of Pergamon?
0: The Altar of Pergamon is literally everywhere. If you go to Amazon now or anywhere online where you get books or any store where you get it, it's literally there. And I'm hoping people don't just get it for yourself, get it for people in your life who need to know. So it's literally everywhere if you go online.
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2: 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In the little search box there, put in Coast to Coast AM. 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It's free. 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

0: And welcome back, George Norrie, along with Jonathan Kahn. His book is called The Altar of Pergamon. When the altar was built in the 2nd century B.C., Jonathan, was it built with the intention of being evil?
1: I wouldn't say it, because the people who are doing it are, you know, these are pagans. So they think this is good. I mean, even if it could involve human sacrifice, I mean, they think it's good. So I mean, often, not always, but often when people, you know, do evil, they think it's good, you know, because that's what kind of makes it kind of evil. And they are not associating it with the throne of Satan. That comes after, when basically what the Bible's saying. And that goes to the whole point too, because when it comes to Germany, they're thinking, okay, Altar of Pergamon, this is a, you know, this is an ancient thing. They're not thinking of the kind of the dark side. And so, in fact, you know, the rise of now Hitler with this thing, Germany decides to build a house, great building to display the altar to the world. They're putting it together and they're going to show it to the world, this great thing. That, and you said it before, that's going to become known as the Pergamon Museum. But as it's rising, it's in the 1920s, Hitler's rising, you know, this guy, the guy who was born with it, he's rising. And then they release the altar to the world. They open it up in 1930 in the autumn. At the same moment, Hitler at that moment is catapulted to power. I mean, it what happens in the Nazis looked like they were going to be out. They got 2% of the vote in 1928. But when the altar is released in 1930 in the autumn, suddenly they're catapulted, and soon Hitler takes over Germany. Now think about this, George. Where is he reigning from? He's reigning from Berlin. Berlin is the place where they have the throne of Satan. So the Third Reich, the capital of the Third Reich, talk about evil, you've got this thing called the throne of Satan. And here's the crazy thing, and this goes also to what you were saying, like, do they realize it's evil? Well, Hitler, he directs his people, he wants them to build him a massive platform where he's going to stand on it and he's going to speak to the masses, you know. And when you see Hitler, like, railing in these films, and he's in front of, looks like, a million people, that's Nuremberg. That's where he had all the big rallies. Mm-hmm. Well, they built for him this colossal platform, and you know what it was, George? Because we know it. In the book, the guy admits it, the guy who built it, it was Hitler's platform, his podium. Was a reproduction of the altar of Pergamon. It was a massive throne of Satan. So Hitler is like standing, I mean, you know, you can't make this up. Hitler is standing and railing on this thing, which is like the throne of Satan. I mean, and you know, and just, did he know it? I don't think so. But you know, there are darker forces at work.
0: Sadly, Hitler was probably one of the best orators this country, this world has ever seen, wasn't he?
1: Well, you know, this is a really interesting point, because, you know, something happens. I mean, Hitler was kind of like an outcast. He was on the outside. He was homeless, and in World War One, he gets a gas attack. It knocks him out. He becomes blind, and then something happens during that time. He's in the hospital, and he comes out of it, and he says that now he receives his calling, and so as he goes, you know, now he joins the Nazi Party. Which, by the way, the Nazi Party was created by an occult organization. He joins it, and it's like he has this gift, but it's not a good, I mean, it's like a dark gift. And people would say, oh, the anointing has come upon him. Well, I would say a satanic anointing. And so when you look at the people, the crowds of Germany, they're like mesmerized. I mean, it's almost like a nation is getting possessed, you know, by this thing. So yeah, he had this gift, but the gift was dark. I mean, you know, I mean, there are people who say this guy's like possessed, you know, but it like came on him. And by the way, George, my father was born under Hitler. So he remembers this thing. He remembers these things taking place, and basically people just falling like under a spell. And the other thing that goes to the other dark side of it is the altar of Pergamon. You know, we said the Greeks built it. It was a certain kind of altar. It was an altar of burnt offerings. And in Greek, the people who built it, the way they called it, they didn't speak English, they didn't call it an altar of burnt offerings. The way you say it in Greek is the word for burnt is the word kaustos, the word for completely burnt is holos, and you put that together and it becomes the word the Holocaust. So the altar was the altar of the Holocaust. Holocaust doesn't mean a disaster. It means an offering, a sacrifice. And in this case, I would say a demonic sacrifice. You know, in the Bible, there actually were burnt offerings, but the Bible says that Satan, he inverts the things of God and he turns it for evil. So now you've got the entire Holocaust. It means a sacrifice. And it was all foreshadowed in this altar or throne of Satan, which is literally the altar of the Holocaust.
0: Where did the altar get the label throne of Satan? How did that happen?
1: Well, anybody can look it up. There's two things. Okay, if you open a Bible to Revelation 2, it says, you know, basically it says Pergamon, and it says, I know where you dwell. He's talking to the people who live in this place, Pergamon. He says, where the throne of Satan dwells. And what is? And then it goes on, it says where Satan himself dwells. That's actually where a martyr was killed, and people believe it was right by the altar. So a place of evil, but it's the crazy or the amazing thing is the Bible is identifying it as this place of Satan. And then when you follow the altar of Pergamon, I mean, by the way, what I just said with Hitler and the Holy, that's just the beginning. It's going to follow up to this day. And so, and you ask, like, how long did the Nazis have the altar? Well, in one sense, you know, again, Hitler was born in 1889 when the altar was put together, and then it goes all the way up to 1945. You know, in the meantime, you know, the guy who has the throne of Satan is not only brought the Holocaust into the world, he's brought World War II, which has killed like 60, 70 million people. So talk about evil. You know, the Bible says that the devil's a destroyer. So at the end of the war, you know, Berlin is in ruins and Hitler's in a bunker, and Hitler then commits suicide. Okay. And you know what he does? He ordains that his body be burnt. I mean, talk about, it's like the last burnt offering. And the thing is that, so now the altar doesn't have anybody owning it. Okay. So what's going to happen is the altar or the throne of Satan is going to pass from Nazi Germany and it's going to go to another power. And when it does, the history of the world is going to be changed again.
0: Now, what does it have to do with America?
1: Well, there's a lot. Because, and it's going to go up to that, I promise you. There's actually an American, well, okay, a few things. The altar is going to ultimately going to come to the West. Now, that it's a little bit later in this mystery, but it's going to. And there's actually, I mean, I'll hold off. I don't want to identify him on the air, but there is an American leader that's very famous. It's not Trump, that's all I'll say right now, but he's actually linked to the altar of Pergamon and the throne of Satan. So the last part of the mystery, you know, it's going to go there, I promise, but it's going to touch the West. But where it goes in the meantime is that when Hitler's dead, and in another bunker in Berlin, you know, it's the Nazis are hiding something else. They're hiding the throne of Satan in another bunker. So it's hidden to keep it safe. Well, these soldiers come upon the bunker. They're in Berlin. Berlin's destroyed. They open up the bunker, and there is the throne of Satan. And so they take possession of it. So who does the altar go to? They are the soldiers of the Red Army. The throne of Satan passes from Nazi Germany to the Soviet Union. The communist world, Soviet Union, now takes possession of the throne of Satan.
0: How did this American that you mentioned, no name given, get tied into the altar?
1: Well, what happened was, okay, and by the way, I do reveal it in the book, okay, but I'm just kind of being good and careful by not doing it on the air. But he goes, that this man goes, American leader, who everybody knows, he's still around. Before he rises to power, he goes to the throne of Satan. He goes to the place where the altar is. And he actually stands under an image of an ancient pagan goddess, which is actually also part of this mystery in the book. We won't be able to get into it, but it's part of it. And he gives a speech where he calls the world to become as one. Then, right after being in the place of Satan's throne, he goes back to America, and then he is given the nomination to go to become very powerful. And his rise to power begins. He's standing on the stage, and in back of him, they have built this strange structure, and he's standing in the structure. What is the structure? I don't know if they knew it or not. I don't know. But the structure is a replica of the altar of Pergamon, the throne of Satan. This is an American leader who's standing in front of a reproduction of the throne of Satan, just like Hitler did, and he begins a rise to power, and it is going to affect America.
0: Did that leader even know what the throne meant?
1: I don't know. You know, these are the kind of the big questions. You know, do the people who built it, did they know it? Did he know it? I don't know that, but I do know that wherever the altar like goes, or wherever there's something to do with the altar, it touches history, and it touches it for the dark side. It touches it for evil. Like think about it. I mean, what was evil entity in the world? You know, Nazi Germany. Did they know this? I mean, they were evil, but did they know about they knew the altar, but they didn't. I don't know if they realized the link to Satan. When it passes to the Soviet Union, the Soviet Union is an atheist entity. I don't know they knew it, but they are now in possession of it, and they become now the new center of evil in the world, you know. And it's almost like when the altar goes to someone or something, it gets empowered. Like the Soviet Union then at that moment, 1945, becomes a superpower. And communism begins to now spread to the world. That right then, it starts spreading to Eastern Europe, China, to the point where one out of every three people in the world is under communism and under oppression, and it's the secret is they actually possess the throne of Satan. And about 100 million people get killed in this one. So it's, you know, millions of people are actually getting killed linked to this altar.
0: How did this altar get tied into end time prophecy?
1: Well, the thing is, okay, this is, you know, the last power to have the altar of Pergamon, when it was, you know, actually functioning, burning, you know, was Rome. Okay, when the altar disappears, remember we said the altar goes into ruins, right? It goes underground. Rome disappears. Now the altar comes back. What's the deal with Rome? Well, the Bible actually says there's going to be a power in the end times. And this power is somehow linked to Rome, almost like a resurrected empire, a resurrected Roman empire. And the altar thing to it. Now we're talking about the throne of Satan. Now, the Bible speaks of the Antichrist. If the Antichrist is linked to this power, and I will tell you, I mean, as you know, as soon as we get to it, you know, who has the altar right now? But the thing is that the Antichrist will possess the throne of Satan. So this all goes, and the Bible speaks of specific things in the end times. It all goes with this thing of evil, literally of evil there.
0: But the altar right now is still in that museum in Berlin, right?
1: Well, here's the thing, you know, yeah and no. First of all, this is the thing. George, I was led to write this book, you know, now, to reveal this whole mystery now. I had no idea that the altar has been hidden basically from the public for about over a decade. And you know when they're going to release it to the world from Germany? They're going to release it this coming year. And you know, now when you look at it, when the altar was released to the world before, like in 1930, that was the rise of evil in the world. That was Hitler's rising. So I would watch that. And maybe that's one of the reasons I was led to write this book now, because it is going to be released. And I'm not prophesying, but I'm saying that when this thing goes forward, things happen in the world.
0: Did you have a higher power influence you?
1: Well, you know what, George, you know, like from the beginning, when I first spoke to you, like when I had the Harbinger, I don't claim to come up with these things. It's just like something comes into my mind, in my head. I'm led, you know, and I could never reproduce like how these mysteries come. It's like I'm led. And, you know, one thing comes and then it keeps getting bigger and bigger and bigger and bigger. And usually I have like thousands of pages of notes before I even start writing the book. I mean, the book is much shorter. You know, but literally, sometimes something comes into my mind. I don't even know if it's real. And I go to the web and then it's real. So, you know, I don't claim that I could come up with it. So I do believe there's a power. I do believe God's leading.
0: Well, your work is magnificent, Jonathan, and it's so poignant, too.
1: Thank you. Well, you know, I think there's a reason for it. You know, and every time, George, before I write a book, I say, okay, Lord, what's the next book? And these are things that, again, I had no idea. And by the way, you know, the altar it's Germany, but Germany is under another power, which is the European Union. And this is a whole nother realm. And actually, so in a sense, the European Union possesses the throne of Satan. And so this is another link to end time prophecy. I'm sure when the questions come, we can get to it. But it's amazing. But I don't claim anything. I just ask, Lord, what's the next thing to reveal? And I have no idea where it's going, but he does.
0: Did this book scare you when you were writing it?
1: I was kind of more overwhelmed. I'm like the first person to get blown away by it. So, I mean, listen, I know no matter what happens with Satan's throne, I know who's on the throne, and that's God. So, you know, as long as I'm following God, I know I'm on the right side. I mean, the main thing, and that's really with everybody, you got to know you're on the right side. You know, you won't be scared if you're on the right side.
0: We'll be back in a moment with Jonathan Kahn, and we'll take phone calls as we talk about the Altar of Pergamon.
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1: Libertad! Libertad! Para Berta por lucha!
2: Berta Cáceres was one of the most influential advocates for indigenous and women's rights in Honduras.
3: La discriminación y el racismo que se ha cometido contra el pueblo lenca, contra el copí.
2: And in 2013, when she began leading a protest campaign against a proposed hydroelectric dam, she became one of the most celebrated environmental activists anywhere. Honduras was known as the most dangerous place in the world for environmental activists. More than 100 had been reported killed in just the previous 5 years. She told friends about threatening phone calls she'd get. She said strange cars followed her on the road.
4: She knew that she was very much still being targeted and still at risk of being killed.
2: Berta was the most powerful activist in her country, but none of the accolades could protect her in the end.
5: A prominent environmental rights activist was shot dead in Honduras on Thursday, prompting protests in the capital.
2: My name is Monty Real, an investigative reporter for Bloomberg Green. 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A murder in a place where murderers thrive. Where about 97% of all homicides are left unsolved and unpunished.
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8: Guaranteed. President Trump has signed a stopgap funding bill that will temporarily prevent a shutdown in keeping the government open through December 11th. The measure, which funds federal agencies through the midterms and into early December, cleared the Senate 90-6 and the House 370-48. A strong showing of bipartisan urgency weeks ahead of the September 30th deadline. President Trump says he warned oil executives about price gouging as gas prices continue to rise. Speaking to reporters in the Oval Office, Trump said he warned retailers in a meeting earlier this week and told them he wants the retail prices to come down. According to AAA, the average price for a gallon of regular gas nationwide is $4.12, nearly a dollar more than a year ago. The FBI is investigating a data breach that may have exposed millions of U.S. driver's licenses. More from Tammy Trujillo.
9: On Wednesday, the Bureau said it was looking into a new report about a site on the dark web that's selling digital scans of millions of driver's licenses from people in the U.S. and Canada. It said it couldn't comment on the report due to the ongoing nature of the investigation. The independent journalist who wrote the report says he was alerted to the site after it was advertised on a Russian cybercrime forum, with his own driver's license being offered as a free sample.
8: The NAACP is launching a probe into a federal plan to monitor polling places in the midterm elections. Mark Mayfield with more.
10: The civil rights group says the Department of Justice plans to deploy over 1,000 personnel to polling places across the U.S. this November to monitor for alleged voter fraud. The organization says it filed a Freedom of Information Act request with the department's Civil Rights Division for a list of all jurisdictions where the department plans to send monitors, training materials for monitors, qualifications needed to serve as an election monitor, and information on the department's plans to adhere to state laws restricting monitors.
8: Stock futures little changed after the major averages snapped a three-day losing streak. I'm Michael Kastner.
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18: Joshua Holt, an American citizen, and his wife, Tammy, found themselves trapped inside a Venezuelan prison cell in the middle of a violent uprising, spurred on by horrendous conditions and practices. How did two people go from just married to justice denied?
20: 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And I said, no, I don't have guns here in Venezuela.
21: The police take Josh. They ask me, you want to be with your husband? Yes.
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18: 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How they awoke in the early morning hours, just days after their honeymoon, to a raid from armed men. 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
31: Starting your morning off right. A new way of talk. A new way of understanding. Because we're in this together. This is your morning show with Michael Del Giorno.
32: It is your morning show. Chris Kroc in for my friend Michael Del Giorno. One more day with you. Love, love, love, love being here with you. And we obviously have a heck of a lot of fun. We have a lot of stories to talk about, too. As you would imagine, we have the Lindsey Clancy trial and the Tyler Robinson trial. It's kind of a toss-up. You know, sometimes I like to go to the producer and just spin the wheel and let them pick it, because then it's a little fun, you know, a little challenging. Let's do that. Producer Red, would you like me to start out with Lindsey Clancy or the Charlie Kirk trial with what happened yesterday on that? Not the trial, but the preliminary hearings.
33: Why don't you go Charlie Kirk?
32: So you have a hat tip to you, sir. You have a defense attorney for Tyler Robinson who literally attacked Charlie Kirk yesterday. Not even in the trial yet. The family's there. Everybody's there. We all saw it on TV or saw a highlight of it. I'll play it for you right now. He literally attacks Charlie Kirk. This is the defense attorney for Tyler Robinson.
34: It is true that Mr.
32: Hold on. There we go.
1: Kirk spoke hatefully of certain groups of people. He spoke hatefully of people who don't have traditional norm-conforming gender identities. He spoke hatefully of people who are not strictly heterosexual. He spoke hatefully of people who have sexual relationships out of marriage. And yes, it is true that the evidence from Mr. Twiggs is that he identified in a non-gender conforming way to his friends, and that he was in a romantic relationship with Mr. Robinson. But that doesn't mean that those personal choices by Mr. Twiggs and by Mr. Robinson equate with the hate that at least Mr. Robinson says he had toward Mr. Kirk. So
32: literally, the defense attorney for Tyler Robinson, the alleged assassin of Charlie Kirk, is attacking the victim. He is attacking him in court, and also not even in trial. There's no reason to attack and impugn his character, but he did. There is a article in Fox News about this, and it says right here, a defense attorney. This is a guy who has no, you know, he's not in the game here. He's just a practicing defense attorney out of New Jersey, interviewed by Fox News. He said this was so unprofessional, so out of left field, and that this defense attorney should be embarrassed. Kirk's widow and parents were there in court. They exchanged looks and some teared up. You don't ever say that, number one, as a defense attorney or prosecutor, especially not even at a trial, says the defense. Defense attorney out of New Jersey they interviewed. If you want to paint Charlie as a bad person in front of the jury, knock your socks off. Do whatever you think you have to, but to do that at a preliminary hearing when you have the victim's family all there, that was totally uncalled for. Well, I mean, even in a trial, why would you say that? Is he basically saying Tyler Robinson had to take out Charlie Kirk because he was, quote, hateful? And he's not hateful. He wasn't hateful. If you may disagree with him, but what he's basically saying is, I disagree with Charlie Kirk's stance on traditional marriage. I disagree with Charlie Kirk's stances, their biblical stances. I disagree with them, and they are hateful because I disagree with them. But why would you do that in this? There's no reason to. Kirk's widow and other relatives were in court. They exchanged looks, some teared up. The defense attorney that they interviewed, again from Fox News, said none of what was presented during the preliminary hearing shows that he is hateful and has hateful words. This group or hateful words towards that group. He had an opinion. That doesn't make it hate, but the fact that Mr. Novak even considered hate, that's the attorney for Robinson. He hated Mr. Kirk. What he really means is he really hated Mr. Kirk for what Kirk stood for, which is exactly right. So, and he's quoting his client, Tyler Robinson, who told his lover, ex-lover, Lance Twiggs, I have had enough of Charlie Kirk's hatred. Some hate can't be negotiated out. You want to talk about hatred and negativity? There is a local pumpkin farm in Henderson, Kentucky. I guess it's right by the Indiana-Kentucky border. It's Goble Farms or Gobble Farms or something of that nature. They did a corn maze for Charlie Kirk this year. And it's on their website. They have links to Turning Point USA. They have received dozens of negative ratings on Google reviews. Why would you want to attack what is wrong with people? Why can't they let this go? I think they can't let it go because they just feel threatened by Charlie's stances. They want to attack it. I mean, so the problem is with these folks. What is wrong with people? Lindsey Clancy. We have some, this is insane. Did you know we have a Lindsey Clancy clone, allegedly, out of Frankfort, Illinois, suburban Chicago? Yes. This is allegedly a Lindsey Clancy lookalike. This is WGN-TV.
2: A lot of people are bringing up the big trial that's playing out right now in Massachusetts. They're talking about the Lindsey Clancy trial, especially after this came out. A lot. A lot of people are saying, oh my gosh, you know, this sounds so similar because, guys, we've been talking about the Lindsey Clancy trial that's happening, you know, nationwide. It's the biggest trial that's happening right now, and it's been playing out for weeks. And so for a lot of these folks who are reacting to what's happened in their backyards, they're immediately, you know, reminded of what's playing out at the national scale.
3: This is just absolutely devastating that this could be another Lindsey Clancy situation in our neighborhood, in our community. You never think it's going to hit so close to home.
32: A death cult appears to be possibly taking hold and going on and continuing on. What this is a woman who police arrived at 4:30 in the afternoon yesterday, according to WGN-TV in suburban Chicago, Frankfort, Illinois, call of a two-year-old boy that was unresponsive. They show up and they find the two-year-old boy. He is dead. They look for the mom. They search the house and they find the boy's mother, who police say was attempting self-harm when she was located. She was later taken to the hospital with non-life-threatening injuries. Preliminary investigation indicates the incident was a domestic-related homicide. So you might have another mother killing her kid. And then I was watching, you know, did you guys see, Red and Jeff, did you guys see the videos of these women crying, these self-important women, and like saying they understand Lindsey Clancy murdering her children with her bare hands? Have you seen those ones online?
4: I've seen some of those, yeah.
32: I watched a couple of them last night. I really never came across them, but I'd heard all about this. And these are some freaking insane women. And some of these women are talking and they're playing back pieces of video or audio from the trial, like they're doing a little mini podcast, crying and riveted and just loving Lindsey Clancy. And then you hear a child in the background cry. And you think, my God, woman, what is wrong with you? And then you take this in. You have the director of Punisher War Zone and Green Street Hooligans, German-Palestinian-American filmmaker Lexi Alexander, who tweeted out cheering the death of the Bank of America executive in Times Square the other day from that maniac woman, the psychotic lunatic woman who murdered her, you know, that Bank of America executive who was like 32 years old, just came back from 5 months of maternity leave with her baby. And this person is celebrating online over the death of Bank of America executive Aaron Piacenti. And it's just unbelievable. And then so the same person celebrated Luigi Mangione. So let's look at this death cult thing. You've got Lindsey Clancy being celebrated by a good amount of people out there. Oh, I also saw this gathering of useful idiots. And they're all wearing like pink or something on social media for Lindsey Clancy. And they're holding up their hands in that heart-shaped thing. I mean, what can you think of anything more evil than getting a large gaggle of people together, or 20 or 30 or 40 or 50 people together, to stand and hold out their hands and make the shape of a heart over a woman who's with her bare hands murdered three children, her own three children? So you got Lindsey Clancy being celebrated and lionized and such. You got Charlie Kirk being attacked for being Charlie Kirk, even now at the trial. You've got Luigi Mangione being celebrated, and now this lunatic celebrating the murder of an innocent woman who's a 32-year-old Bank of America executive, new mom. Death cult, isn't it? Then you also have this woman, Dawn Light. Now, this one has a lot of psychological problems, right? This woman, Dawn Light, was arrested and faces up to 20 years in jail because she was caught allegedly filming jurors, taking pictures of jurors coming out. Also, they say that she is accused of going to parking in the back where only jurors are supposed to park. And then did you see the gaggle of press? And she was like, she was talking to them. I should have that in my repertoire sound. And I want to play that for you. Here. This is a gaggle of press. She's talking. And then at one point, did you see she tries to take a full-on sprint? Like, try to run away from the press? Did you guys see that? You did? Yeah.
4: I didn't see that one.
32: This is unreal. Let me play this for you.
4: I was supposed to tell you.
5: Why is it a misunderstanding?
4: Yesterday, were you parked around?
5: What was the point? What were you trying to do?
4: See you.
6: What was your intent?
4: Don, there was no comment. All right, I want to go to my car, guys. I'm done with you.
32: By the way, you're going to hear her laugh in a second, too. She wants to go to her car.
8: Her intent was to have the media swarm her, and she got exactly what she wanted, her 15 minutes of fame.
32: Yeah. Red, you said that you were a crime blogger in the early 2000s, and this is now how a crime blogger, she allegedly is a crime blogger? I have Ryan Fournier, the founder of Students for Trump, who tweeted this out to his 1.2 million followers. Reports reveal, and this is his allegation, not mine, 56-year-old Dawn Light arrested for filming Lindsey Clancy jurors is a registered ACT Blue donor out of Sutton, Massachusetts. Radical left, he says, caught trying to intimidate and taint a high-profile jury. Unbelievable integrity, he says. Now, what were you going to say, though, Red?
8: Oh, no. We used to solve crimes and missing persons cases, not create crimes.
32: Insert yourself into a criminal case and then become a criminal, allegedly, right? Let's play the rest of this as she's being grilled by the press and laughs in a second here.
9: Mark, can you take more pictures?
5: You guys, stop pushing.
4: I know you. Why did you come here? Can you answer any questions? Why did you come here?
5: How do you feel you're a celebrity now?
32: Did you hear that? How do you feel you're a celebrity now? Ha ha ha, she's laughing. Throw this woman in jail for the entire 20 years. Unreal. And you know, they gave not the Allen charge, but something that's called a different kind of a charge in the state of Massachusetts. It's the, what is it? The Tui, can't remember the last second part, the Tui Rodriguez charge or something like that, which is just like an Allen charge where the judge said yesterday after 5 days of a deadlock, they're like, judge, we're deadlocked, there's nothing we can do. And he gave them the official charge the second time saying, go back and do this. What it really means is you are best to make this decision. We have invested tons in this. Nobody will be better than you to answer this and to fix this, figure this out. Keep your opinions, but be more open to listening to everybody else's opinion on the jury. And so he gave those instructions, and now he cannot encourage them to continue to deliberate after this. If they come back today or tomorrow and say, oh, there's nothing we can do, then it'll be a mistrial. I want to explore the mistrial angle. I want your thoughts on this, too. How much punishment... How big of a deal is this and how severe is this? Do you want this Dawn Light filming jurors parking where they're not, where jurors park, allegedly? What kind of punishment do you want to see happen to her in this? How severe? Hit that talk back button on your iHeart app. This is your morning show. Chris Crockett for Michael DeJournal.
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7: You know, America's produced like lots and lots of stuff. 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
5: That's Ian Nagoski, who runs the Canary Records label.
7: A friend of mine said that what he loves is being the guy standing at the edge of the cliff, waving his arms, going, wait, no, let me look at those first before you throw them away. I think there might be some good stuff in there. I think there might be some stories. I don't think we should throw all those away yet.
5: 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A bizarre tale of two infamous New Yorkers.
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14: Time for the top five stories of the day. It's Kristen for Michael, by the way. Hegseth extends Middle East deployments into 2027, escalating a, quote, strain on troops, says the Wall Street Journal. Maintaining 50,000 in the region to give President Trump flexibility and options as he pursues economic pressure campaign, which I have no problem with doing that. Otherwise, why not just tell Iran we're going to be leaving shortly? This is my favorite story of the day, perhaps. 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
2: More than 7,000 Chicago hotel workers are threatening to go on strike. Union leaders attending a rally say many employees are just struggling to keep up with the cost of living.
3: I know a number of folks have had to take out payday loans. They've been struggling with food insecurity.
2: Workers represented by Unite Here Local 1 are seeking better wages and benefits, safer workloads, and protections for immigrant employees. The most recent contract expired Monday. At least 46 hotels can be impacted. In New York, the mayor says his administration's working to resolve issues with funding delays for the rollout of his free childcare system for two-year-olds in New York City. Childcare centers recently complained they have yet to receive any funding to buy classroom supplies or money to pay staff.
4: We are also continuing to process these requests on a rolling basis with a rapid turnaround time. And also any provider who requests supplies by this Friday will receive them before the first day of school.
2: And the U.S. government is trying to rebuild the nation's cattle herd in order to strengthen domestic beef production and support American ranchers. The U.S. Department of Agriculture's Ranchers First Initiative builds on a 2025 plan to fortify the beef industry. This says the cattle herd sits at a 75-year low, according to the Trump administration. The new measures are reportedly meant to help ranchers keep breeding animals, recover from natural disasters, expand local meat processing, and build up the agricultural supply chain. The president has announced a deal with Venezuela to build up America's oil stocks, but AAA's Marie Dodds says if and when it happens, it's going to take time to impact local gas prices. For now, the annual switch to winter blend fuel is crimping all the supply.
5: We always have a little bit of a shortage situation when these switchovers occur, and it can take a couple of days, sometimes a week. The switchover is not the type of situation where you can just flick a switch and instantly have a new type of fuel available.
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7: Every hunter knows that the wilderness is full of surprises. 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
7: This season on Blood Trails, we're following the trail of seven cases that start in the field and end in the shadows, where missing persons reports, half-buried evidence, and whispered suspicions blur the line between hunting story and homicide.
10: I just instantly started freaking out, yelling to the world, what's going on? 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I mean, I'm out in the middle of nowhere. 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
7: From the frozen woods of Maine to the mountains of Montana, from an archery opener gone wrong in Wisconsin to a father's last walk through the Minnesota deer woods. 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
7: 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Join me as we track the truth through tangled cover and cold case files, where every trail tells a story, and every story leaves its own trail of blood. Blood Trails.
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0: But what started as a video game promotion would become one of the most controversial moments in 80s pop culture, with broken promises, urban myths, payoffs, and a central mystery that's consumed fans for decades.
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1: 7 minutes before the hour, Chris Kroc and for Michael Del Giorno, it's your morning show. Well, we were talking a little bit more about this mother arrested for charged criminally and convicted, but no jail time, which is unthinkable, for letting her five-year-old walk a couple blocks to a pond in her gated community, 25-mile-an-hour speed zone, only two crossings. Somebody saw the five-year-old, reported it to the security guard of the gated community that they were in, and the security guard took the child back to mom at the house, and there was a heated argument, and then the security guard said, "I'm calling the cops on you." And producer Red saying that, you know, his parents would have been locked up three consecutive life sentences. And then talking about we kind of segued in our off-air talk during the break about when your parents open up a can of a whoop-ass on you. We were not spared that. The freedoms and the punishment and the difference between now and then. I think there's a real... I really reject? I reject the idea that things are different today. I reject that, oh, things are different today. It's a different time. We're living in a different time. I think that is an absolute lie. Or, untruth. I don't think people are intentionally lying. I think it's a total untruth and is not true at all. And I think it's a cop-out. And things are not different. I think that people have always, a percentage of people roughly, has always been the same. There's always a certain amount of people that are evil, that want to harm, that look for people to harm, whether they be children or adults. And I think it's always been this way. And I think the experience of letting kids, you know, get out there a little bit is important. My son, we're reminded of this. Listen to this. When we first came to Dallas-Fort Worth, we're in the suburbs of Dallas-Fort Worth, where we've been for 16 years. When we first came here, my son, who's now 22 or 23, actually, he got lost on his bike. I mean, I don't know if he was 7 or 8 or 6 or 9. I can't remember. But he got lost in our neighborhood on his bike. And one of our neighbors who went to our church, like 5-8 blocks away, I don't know, somewhere in our neighborhood, saw him. He was crying on the side of the road. And, he was lost. Because he was on a bike ride. He was lost. And she picked up the bike. She put it in the minivan, drove him home. And my wife and I were alarmed. We were looking all over him for him. And by God's grace, we found him. But you know what? That was a good experience. It was tough, but it was a good experience, you know? He learned. These are important stories. You can put your kid in a bubble, but then you won't be raising your kid right. I want to get into this. 25 years after 9/11, some of the audio and stories are coming out now that we haven't heard yet because this is big. So we're going to get into that coming up next as well. It's Chris Kroc and for my friend Michael Del Giorno, this is your morning show.
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12: Feminist icon Gloria Steinem has died. She was 92. Correspondent Ann Thompson reports. The activist died yesterday at her home in New York City.
13: As a journalist in the 1960s, she wrote about taboo topics like contraception and later went undercover to expose the working conditions of Playboy bunnies at New York's Playboy Club. She helped create New York Magazine, where she wrote about the women's liberation movement.
12: In 1971, Steinem co-founded the National Women's Political Caucus to help women seek political office. In the 1990s, she helped establish Take Our Daughters to Work Day to help young girls consider their career opportunities. And in 2013, she was awarded the Presidential Medal of Freedom from President Barack Obama. A post on her official Instagram page this morning said Steinem passed away peacefully at her home in New York City, surrounded by some of many who loved her. The Trump administration is threatening to end its support of the Smithsonian. The Smithsonian's governing board says it received a letter by Trump officials stating that federal agencies cannot in good conscience continue to support the Smithsonian and claims it may have violated anti-discrimination laws through its diversity practices. A federal judge is blocking President Trump's second attempt to restrict birthright citizenship. Last month, Trump signed an executive order prohibiting birthright citizenship to babies born in the U.S. to non-citizens. It was his second executive order to end birthright citizenship after the first one was shot down by the U.S. Supreme Court. Federal agents have removed a suspected Cuban intelligence operative who is living covertly in South Florida. More from Natalie Rodriguez.
14: 61-year-old Fernando Valdez Perez was deported back to Havana after immigration officials proved he falsified documents to live in Kendall. Authorities state his true assignment was monitoring South Florida's Cuban exile community.
12: I'm Michael Kastner.
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23: Imagine you're struggling with back pain for months.
0: No one can tell you what's wrong. Then you find a doctor.
9: And the words that he said that I wanted to hear was, I can fix you. And, you know, those are magic words. I was in pain, and somebody, a neurosurgeon, said, I could fix you.
0: You trust he'll take care of your problem.
18: Nothing but good reports and a list of accolades that were 2 pages long.
23: When you talk to him, he's engaging. He seems very intelligent. He's witty. He's charming.
24: He'd always talk about, I'm going to be a doctor.
23: But he has this dark side that he likes to keep separate and hidden from everybody else.
0: This is a story about 33 patients who put their trust in a prominent surgeon in Dallas.
25: State your full name for the record.
26: Christopher Daniel Dunch.
0: And wish they hadn't.
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41: Starting your morning off right. A new way of talk. A new way of understanding. Because we're in this together. This is your morning show. With Michael Del Giorno.
1: This is your morning show. Chris Kroc in for Michael Del Giorno. Let's go right to Rory O'Neill, our national correspondent on the Lindsey Clancy jury, the Tui Rodriguez charge, what that means. Are they going to have a mistrial? Rory, thanks for joining us.
42: Yeah, good morning. These jurors have said twice now that they're just unable to reach a decision. And as you said, they got the instruction from the judge, the dynamite citation, as they say. And it looks like unless they come back with a verdict, probably today, it's more and more likely this is headed for a mistrial.
1: And then the family, Reddington, her attorney, Kevin Reddington, for Lindsey Clancy, defense attorney, said no when asked if Lindsey would be ready for be able to emotionally handle going through the trial again. That's irrelevant, isn't it? I mean, you know, she's. And do you think the prosecution, based on what you've seen, is likely to retry it?
42: Well, I'm not sure it's irrelevant because he might have been sending a signal through the media, essentially saying to the prosecution, oh, she couldn't possibly go through another trial, so maybe that means we're open for some sort of a deal. That may have been the kind of messaging that was going through there, because if this is, you know, look, we're all guessing this is now headed for a mistrial. The deliberation started Thursday of last week. And if that's the case, now the prosecution has to decide, are we going to try this again? Are we going to just give up? Or are we going to try to, you know, continue the charges, but then be more open to a plea deal? And that may have been the message, that his client is not ready for another trial, therefore.
1: Yeah, well, here's the thing, too. I mean, it's crazy. Massachusetts, you are presumed to be insane. They have to prove that the prosecution has to prove that she is sane.
42: Not,
1: the burden's on them.
42: Right.
1: It's not sane.
42: Right. So the burden is on the prosecution when it comes to these kinds of, because it's you're not criminally responsible because of your mental health would be the jury's verdict. And it's an affirmative presentation by the prosecution for that.
1: Now, one more thing. This woman, Dawn Light, arrested for allegedly taking pictures and or video of the jurors. Also, parking in the area, snooping around the area where the jurors park. What do you know about her, and what's the latest with that?
42: Yeah, so she was charged with interfering with a jury or influencing a jury. So she's got criminal charges of her own. You know, the friends and associates have said, oh, no, she just has a curiosity in the case and was actually trying to get photos of Lindsey Clancy. But others have suggested, again, that she was more focused on the jurors. And remember, this jury is not sequestered. They have not been sequestered during the trial. They have not been sequestered during the deliberations either. So they're free to come and go every night in what's a relatively small town there in Plymouth County, Massachusetts. So look, everyone knows in that part of the world, everyone knows who the jurors are, right? It's a relatively small town area. So, or you have a friend of a friend. And that's why there are some concerns about protecting the anonymity of this jury.
1: The charges on Dawn Light and the ability to possibly send her to jail for 20 years is very serious. The judge is very serious about this, and she, I think it looks like she's taking it lightly in her perp walk or her walk with the media, right?
42: Yeah, she was seen running away from the media, sort of smiling and laughing at what was happening. But because this is a case that can bring about a life sentence for the defendant, that's why the punishment is so harsh for allegedly interfering with the jury or influencing.
1: Now, one more thing that happened overnight, suburban Chicago, Frankfort, Illinois, 2-year-old killed or dead. Boy's mother was trying to self-harm, according to the reports from WGN-TV. So folks are saying this could be another type of a Lindsey Clancy story. I mean, I hope this isn't a trend. I don't know if you've seen that coverage yet.
42: I just saw you have read as much as I had heard as well, so I don't know too much. But, that's obviously something that courts are going to be watching, legal observers. And, again, I think that Massachusetts insanity bar being a little bit different changes the math.
1: Yeah. Rory O'Neill, national correspondent. Thank you. Look forward to talking a little bit later.
42: Thanks, Chris.
1: Yes, sir. Let's go. We have some talkbacks on the mother in Virginia living in a gated community. Her 5-year-old, the gated community, and there's only 2 crosswalks that he went past. He was allowed to go by himself 2 to 3 blocks, something like that, to a pond. He likes to collect goose feathers. So mom said, go ahead, have fun, see you in a little bit. Somebody who lives in the gated community was driving or whatever and saw this 5-year-old boy. Instead of stopping and seeing if he was okay, seeing where he lived and maybe going to the house to check, she just called the security guard on him. Security guard takes the 5-year-old kid, goes back to the house with mom, and there's a confrontation that gets a little nasty, apparently. And then the security guard calls the flipping cops on the mom. Mom was criminally convicted, won't face any jail time. And, you know, we were talking about this. Producer Red, producer Jeff, and myself, we were allowed to do stuff like that. We were allowed to go and ride our bikes in a forest behind my house at probably 5, 6, you know. And I don't think anything's changed. I really don't think anything's changed. I think people's mindset has changed. But I don't think anything has changed on this. Let's go to some of the talkbacks. Listener at WJDX.
2: Are you out of your mind? A 5-year-old wandering alone? No, I don't agree with it.
1: Well, a 5-year-old wandering alone, but the 5-year-old had, it's a gated community, and the 5-year-old had directions from mom. Go ahead and do that. Collect your feathers. See you in a little bit. I don't know if that's out of your mind, is it? I mean, he's not crossing a four lane street that's 40 miles an hour or something. Yes, Red.
3: I was going to say you have to wonder how many times had he done it before.
1: And so, in other words, you're counting the crimes. You're saying that maybe she has a lot of crimes that she needs to be investigated for further crimes.
3: I mean, can you imagine? I mean, what if this is a normal thing this kid did?
1: Yes. Right? Yeah, and I was obviously being facetious there.
3: That's what people are missing here. It's what might be abnormal for you in your area is commonplace in other areas.
1: This is not criminal negligence. It's not. You could say it's wrong, and I wouldn't get in a big argument with you. You could say the kid's too young, but it's not criminal. I know that. And let's go to Mark in Ocala on WLFL.
4: Yeah, that's a shame what happened to that mother. That's a good signal that you need to move out of that state, because if COVID or something like that comes around, You're not going to have the police state. You're going to have the Gestapo state with all the little brown shirts pointing at you. There they are. There they are. Get them. From the citizen, the security guard, to the cop, nobody had any logical thinking.
1: Well, Virginia is definitely very, you know, well, it was purple a little bit with Governor Glenn Youngkin, former Governor Glenn Youngkin, but it went back to solid blue. That is a concern overall with the state. However, I don't think it's the state. I think it's the neighborhood and jurisdiction. And I think this could happen. I saw something like this happen in a story that made national news a couple years back in Georgia. Same thing, you know, and Georgia's, it used to be a red state when I was there. Unfortunately, it's just a purple state now, which is just unbelievable to me. Nonetheless, what do people want to do? You want to put the five-year-old on a leash? Is that what you want to do? Like a dog in a backyard? Are they allowed to go out in the backyard? Are they allowed to go in the front yard? Are they allowed to walk down the street, you know, a block to their friend's house? You know? I mean, and then here's the other thing. Are you foisting your parenting on somebody else's parent on something that is not legal, a legal matter, instead is a parenting opinion matter? You know what I'm saying? Like, it's not negligence. I don't think there's any way in heck that I would not have stopped for that kid and said, are you okay? Everything okay? And I may have said, where's your mom? I may have gone to the house, but not been confrontational. Hi, I just want to make sure your son's okay. Everything okay? Yeah, he's going, okay, thank you very much, you know. Does the kid look malnourished? Does the kid look dirty and filthy? Does the kid look, you know, is the kid presentable and kempt and well-spoken? And, you know, you can't ask the kid to get in your car because that's a big no-no, even if you mean well. No. So, I wouldn't think it'd be out of the realm to check. But this is insane. 9/11. We, of course, are approaching the 25th anniversary, and I don't want to wait and have a massive amount of things to play on the radio as I continue doing my shows all across the country, filling in, including here on Your Morning Show for Michael DelGiorno. But I saw this yesterday, and we must play it today. 25 years later, after 9/11, two first responders we have Captain Rosie Velez, a guy, and Chief Joe Salerno. And they're talking to a reporter from WFAA TV Channel 8 about what they saw and about now.
5: The dust and the cloud, and everyone split off in different directions. So I went just whichever way I heard people yelling.
6: It takes you back. It's like a punch in the gut. You know all the firefighters that were in that building at the time, the police officers that were there. You know they didn't survive.
5: I would describe it if you took smoke, mixed that with like burning gasoline, burning diesel, human flesh. You put all those smells together, just blend it all up. That'd give you a small light version of what I remember.
1: Now, the other thing I wanted to play is this. You got them talking about then versus now. These two former firefighters, EMT types, about now. Do people remember? Are they still remembering 9/11? Do they remember?
7: Rosie still keeps reminders of those days. A flag signed by first responders at Ground Zero and things sent by people from around the country. Reminders of a time when Americans seemed determined to take care of one another. In the days after the attacks, people lined streets to thank first responders and help strangers. Joe remembers that America.
6: It was humanity at its best. And you wish you could bottle that and keep that. And we lost.
5: Do I think America forgot? Definitely.
7: Today, both men see a nation fractured by division, far removed from the America that stood shoulder to shoulder after the attacks.
1: Do I think America forgot? Definitely. I think he's right. Not us, not YMS listeners, but I'm just saying the country writ large for a large chunk of it. I mean, they elected an Islamist terror sympathizer, you know, for the mayor of New York City 25 years later. I mean, what does that tell you? I wanted to play this, too. There's a Chopper 4, NBC Chopper in New York City. This video has not been released until now, according to many, many people that have put this out on social media. This is the raw audio of the chopper, of the lady, I think is a reporter in the chopper. And she sees one tower, the first tower that was hit, on fire, and she's recovering that. And then all of a sudden, she doesn't notice this. This other plane comes in and smashes against the other tower.
8: Well, what from we can see right here as we were coming up the Hudson River, we can see thick black smoke indicating the fire is still going on right now in the World Trade Center. For as far as the eye can see, and you can tell right here at the top of this tower, there's a huge gaping hole, flames still inside, thick black smoke still coming out. We have not been able to see what, if any kind of an aircraft is inside the building. This is the best vantage point right here. And as you can see, just a huge gaping hole throughout the entire side of this tower right now. Wow. That apparently does look like it is in the other building at this point.
1: A small wow. It makes me angry and emotional to see that. It's on my X feed if you want to see it, at Chris Kroc Show. That's at Chris Kroc Show, C-H-R-I-S-K-R-O-K. It makes me angry. Those SOBs, you know? Just, this was way more than a punch in our gut. Who is going to be at the Ground Zero ceremonies in New York City on 9/11? Will the feeble and old man who freezes up a lot, Joe Biden, will he be there? I will share that with you on the top five stories of the day. Coming up next, Chris Kroc in for Michael Del Giorno. This is your morning show.
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12: Dig below the surface in central Mississippi, and odds are good you'll find a burnt orange color looking back up at you. 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
4: A quiet residential neighborhood erupts in chaos. Carmine Galante, the feared boss of the Bonanno crime family, lies dead, his cigar still clutched between his teeth.
5: Masked men walked into Joe and Mary's luncheonette in Brooklyn today and gunned down Carmine Galante, a man believed to be the most powerful mafia chieftain in the country.
4: The execution sent shockwaves through the criminal underworld and set the stage for one of the most pivotal criminal cases in New York City history. From the minds behind the acclaimed television series comes Law and Order: Criminal Justice System. This isn't a scripted drama. These are real stories told by the people who have lived them.
6: My father should have been a dead man.
4: For decades, the mafia had New York City in a stranglehold, with law enforcement seemingly powerless to intervene. But the murder of Carmine Galante marked the beginning of the end. Discover how a group of young prosecutors took on the mafia, and with the help of law enforcement, brought down its most powerful figures. I'm Anasika Nicolazzi, and from Wolf Entertainment and iHeart Podcasts, this is Law & Order: Criminal Justice System.
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7: Really?
8: Hey there, I'm Jason Alexander, and this is my dear friend, Peter Tilden.
9: Hey, Jay. By the way, the script says best friend.
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9: Best friends.
8: Mm-hmm, because we had two things in common. Number one, we like to argue about everything. Driving, food, music.
9: No, we don't. And number two, when things annoy us or they perplex us or just don't seem to make any sense, whether it's something in the news or in our personal lives, we go, really, no, really.
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9: 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Jerry Seinfeld wondered why they refused to make the stall door go all the way to the floor in a public bathroom, but he didn't get an answer. 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
8: And talking dogs. 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
9: Competitive eaters, they don't chew during competitions. How about that?
8: Really? No, really?
9: 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So we spoke to some of the biggest champions of the hot dog eats hot dog world of competitive eating to get the answer. And those are just a few of the things we'll explore on the Really Know Really podcast with Jason Alexander and Peter Tilden.
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0: Hey, it's Ben Ferguson. The midterm elections, they've gotten really hot. And congressional control and President Trump's agenda, not only they hang in the balance, but every headline has the potential to shift the odds. According to Cauchy's new midterms hub, Democrats have a 48% chance to control the Senate. And in a key Senate race, James Tallarico is currently trading at 50% to beat Ken Paxton. That means a $100 trade pays out 190 with a win. Is Texas going blue? Republicans cannot take that race for granted. And the stakes, they're high. Use the promo code MORNING to get up to $20 when you trade 20. Promo code MORNING, get up to $20 when you trade 20.
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5: What's happening, fellow sports fans? It's Andy West. Let's look back on this day in sports history, September 3rd. We'll start off today in 1995 and two debuts for new NFL franchises. The Carolina Panthers lose to the Atlanta Falcons 23-20 in overtime in their first NFL game, and the Jacksonville Jaguars lose their first game to the Houston Oilers 10-3. Today in 2007, Pedro Martinez completed his comeback from major shoulder surgery and quickly went into the record books, becoming the 15th pitcher to strike out 3,000 batters in his career. The New York Mets right-hander needed only two strikeouts to reach the mark. Pedro was inducted into the Baseball Hall of Fame in 2015. And today in 2017, UCLA's Josh Rosen fakes the spike and throws a 10-yard touchdown pass to Jordan Lasley with 43 seconds remaining. And UCLA overcomes a 34-point deficit to stun Texas A&M 45-44. Rosen goes 35 of 59 for 491 yards and throws four fourth-quarter touchdowns. UCLA scores on five straight possessions after trailing 44-10 with 4:08 to play in the third quarter.
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6: Russ Faria was charged with a crime that he swore he did not commit.
7: No, I did not do this. I do not know how this happened. I did not do this. I was not involved with this.
6: Just after Christmas, Troy, Missouri, 2011.
8: The jury was left with no alternative. And in most people's words, the husband did it. Who else would have?
6: The prosecutor said it was rage, greed. We wouldn't be here if the answer was that easy.
8: In my opinion, an innocent man got charged with murder, and then it sort of snowballed from there.
6: I'm Keith Morrison. I've been a correspondent for Dateline NBC for 25 years. And in that time, I've never seen a story quite like this before. As we investigated this saga of murder, greed, lies, things became personal. What happens when a true crime show becomes part of the story? We could never have imagined.
9: I've worked on other cases that have twists and turns, but I've never worked on a case like this with so many twists and turns that were completely unpredictable.
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9: I'd like to see this story conclude with justice. 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
3: This is Your Morning Show. Chris Kroc in for Michael DelGiorno. In just a moment, we'll talk to White House correspondent John Decker about Russia sanctions bill, why it's not passing, and whether it will, and what's the deal with that. Also, we have some talkbacks. Let's go to Bob in Mississippi.
10: Hey, Mr. Kroc. I just heard the rest of that story about that woman being arrested. Maybe she shouldn't have gotten a confrontation with the law. Low IQ Bob, Mississippi.
3: Now, that's the story, of course, if you missed it, the five-year-old was allowed by his mom to walk a couple blocks to a pond to collect goose feathers, which he did regularly, apparently, in a gated community with 25-mile-an-hour speed limits, and he crossed two crosswalks, apparently. And somebody didn't like seeing the kid by himself out there, called the security guard. Security guard came, took the kid back to mom. Mom and him had a heated conversation. Maybe I will give you this. Maybe mom was inappropriate and was nasty to the guy. You know, maybe instead of being more, you know. Although maybe the guy was a jerk. We don't know. You know, let's go to another listener at WKBN.
11: 5 years old seems a little young to me, but some kids are little more advanced than other kids. I guess you'd have to be the parent to know that.
3: That's exactly what I'm thinking, too. It really is a situation with the kid and what level the kid's at. It might not be age as much as it will be maturity, right? I think that's accurate. Gary at WLAC Nashville.
12: Evidently, the kid knew where he lived, and other people need to stay out of it. It ain't their business.
3: You know, to which I say, amen. I'm going to give you a Southern Baptist amen. We are noticing something here. We are noticing that the older folk, not saying that these folks are older, agree with us, but, you know, the younger folk, meaning what, 20s, 30s, early 30s, are saying, what the heck's wrong with this mom? Everybody else over maybe 40s or mid-40s plus is saying, what are you talking about, dude? We did this. My goodness. Joe Biden will be at Ground Zero in New York City. Hopefully he will not shake the air's hand as if there's somebody there, or not face the wrong direction or walk off. Hopefully he won't take a bath in the reflecting pool, you know, talk to himself, get up on the microphone and talk when he's not supposed to be up there. Who knows? But Biden's going to be there along with Obama, Clinton, George W. Bush, and past first ladies, Nurse Jill Biden, Laura Bush, and Hillary Clinton, slated to be in attendance. No Trump. He will be at the Pentagon. Some think it's because of Biden, but I don't think that at all. I just think it's the way it worked out. I don't know. You know? You would think Trump, who's a massive New Yorker and loves New York and born and raised and loves it all, would be there, but I guess this year he does Pentagon. Let's go to our White House correspondent, John Decker, with the latest on the Russia sanctions bill. John, is this bill dead, or what's going on?
13: Well, it's not dead, but it's languishing in the House right now. As you may recall, it passed overwhelmingly in the U.S. Senate. Strong bipartisan support. It goes over to the House. And that bill has not been scheduled for a vote. And there's very little time, given the time off that House members have to campaign for re-election, for that bill to be voted on between now and November. So if it happens, it would happen likely after the election. That may give some leeway to some members to vote for that legislation. The president says he supports that Senate bill. There are Republicans and Democrats urging the House to take up the bill right now, but it doesn't look like that will happen before November the 3rd.
3: I'm also seeing here in the coverage in the New York Post today, Democrats express concern over the bill. I guess it would be House Democrats. Why would they do that? Do you know what they're expressing concern over?
13: Well, there are some Democrats who say the bill doesn't do enough. But, you know, it has the support of Democrats who are strong supporters of Ukraine. They feel that this bill does indeed provide the teeth to essentially squeeze Russia economically. It would also hit any country that purchases Russian oil with 100% tariffs. So we know that would hit China and India very hard in particular. And as it stands right now, the House Speaker has not scheduled any vote in the House of Representatives anytime soon.
3: John, can you tell me this? Well, I always get annoyed when they're like, well, these are new sanctions. These sanctions are even stronger. What more are they doing? And why haven't they done this before? You know, 6 months ago, a year ago, 2 years ago, right? I mean, I don't get that.
13: Well, this was a bill that had strong bipartisan support in the Senate. And you could one of the reasons why it wasn't taken up by the Senate on the Senate floor had a lot to do with President Trump. President Trump was not fully supportive of this legislation. But in the wake of Senator Lindsey Graham's untimely death, the president threw his support behind this legislation, which was named in honor, in memory of Lindsey Graham. So the president then said he does support this legislation. And that's one of the reasons why it really gained steam in the Senate, well over 80 votes in the U.S. Senate signing on to that legislation. It hasn't gained the same kind of steam in the House of Representatives. So we'll see what happens. We'll see what happens over the course of the next few weeks and whether there's any movement in terms of a vote being scheduled by the House Speaker.
3: You know, another thing, I don't know if you caught this, I believe it was in the Journal, that the Russian oligarchs or whatever, Russians can really get their money into the Maldives. There's a lot of a shelter in there somehow. Do we know anything about that?
13: Well, I've seen that article as well. You know, I'm sure that there are ways for Russian oligarchs to hide their money from some of these sanctions, but just some of these sanctions. These sanctions do hit particularly hard. Lindsey Graham was a sponsor of this legislation. Mm-hmm. He was a strong supporter of Ukraine. And I think that this bill, doesn't do everything, but it certainly provides a lot more in terms of trying to hit Russia harder economically.
3: John Decker, White House correspondent, thank you for joining us today on your morning show.
13: Thanks a lot. Have a great
3: yes.
13: day.
3: You too. You know, let's talk about something else here. Look at this. The Financial Times reporting today that Russia secretly is helping Iran to develop supersonic cruise missiles. This is something that absolutely cannot happen. They want to develop a new class of weapon capable of threatening U.S. aircraft carriers and other warships in the Middle East. The Financial Times says they want to help Iran develop ramjet propulsion system, an engine that literally allows a cruise missile to sustain flight at several times the speed of sound. Technology that was almost certainly intended for anti-ship and anti-attack, land attack cruise missiles. If this happens, I mean, can you imagine these lunatics having this technology and what they would do to Israel, what they would do to us, what they would do to us in our defense of shipping in the Strait of Hormuz, in the Red Sea, in the Bab el-Mandab Strait, all that kind of stuff. Also, I want to get into something else since we're kind of on the Iran stuff. Scott Jennings said this, quote, Trump should give formal declaration of victory in Iran. You know what I say to that? Absolutely not. What? Trump should give a formal declaration of victory. We've already won the war, said Jennings. I mean, they're a defeated country by any historical metric. Yes, we've won, guys. It's over. I mean, isn't the Strait of Hormuz great, guys? Oh, wait, we're lucky to get 20 million barrels of oil out of there a day. You know, we're nowhere near where we were before this war. That's trying to put to me, we have not won. This is trying, to me, when we've won is when the Strait is just like it was before.

0: before, which isn't even part of the war, if you will, because that shouldn't be happening. It wasn't that way before the war, right? So the strait has to be back to 100% normal. Number two, we would really win if the regime collapses. And I do think the Operation isolation or something. Anyways, the point is, when they collapse, that's when we won. And I do like the idea of economically isolating them to the point where they collapse. There's a lot of ways they're still getting stuff out and getting stuff in. It's not like what they used to be in any way, shape, or form, but still, there it is. Also,
1: economic outcast.
0: Thank you, economic outcast. I'm producer Red. Oh, I want to play this soundbite. This is Peter Ducey to Trump. This is a great freaking question. I wish this question was asked 2 months ago, 3 months ago from Ducey. But let me pop this one off for you, too. Where did it go? Peter Ducey asks him about why don't you bring in the CIA to arm the Iranians?
2: If that's what you want, will you send the CIA in to arm Iranians?
3: Well, I wouldn't want to say that to you, Peter. I'd love to tell you that, but it wouldn't be appropriate to say. But I mean, I understand their plight. When I ask that question, I ask it sort of knowing the answer. The only answer is that they're being shot. The regime is getting weaker and weaker by the day. And at some point, they're not going to be able to shoot so easily because I think the people aren't going to take it.
0: Trump also said, how do you know that I'm not? I haven't done something with the CIA already. I don't think he has. The time to strike was when the time to strike was to take out the administration, which is why he did it. Also, the bomb. Not getting the bomb, which is very, very important. I agreed with what he's done, but he should have just finished the job and never let up 2 months ago like he did 2.5 months ago. Iran's currency, the rial, has now dropped to a record low. Literally like, 4 days ago, it was 2 million rial to the dollar. It is now 2.2 million rial to the dollar, according to Reuters and two websites tracking currency rates. It has dropped 10% in the past week. Keep dropping, keep dropping, keep dropping. There is a video of a guy, I would play it for you, but he's speaking Iranian Farsi, so we wouldn't understand it from Jack. But he's an Iranian security official. Well, he's like a security guy, or a military guy, low level, sitting in his car with his uniform on. He's basically saying he ain't got a pot to pee in. Nobody's got nothing. Yes, that was a double negative, but you get my drift. And that is obviously going to affect things. And the people, while they might want to rise up, and they do, and they want to overthrow this tyrannical Islamist regime, they also don't want to get murdered like 40 to 50,000 of them did for doing that before. So my hope and prayer is that they will rise up, and my hope and prayer is that they will get arms and the tools they need to throw this tyrannical regime over. Collapse it, collapse it. There is no negotiation. I was so upset about we needed a deal where they want a deal so badly. I'm glad to hear him not say there's a deal anymore. That is the stupidest thing I've ever heard, there's a deal. They want a deal. There's no deal with Islamists, terrorists. There is no deal on that. Coming up next, we have the top five stories of the day. I also have a daylight raid backed by drones and the Shin Bet going into Gaza to take out a top Hamas intelligence and security guy. This raid was amazing how it went down. All that next. Chris Kroc in for Michael DelGiorno. It's your morning show.
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8: A key figure in the women's rights movement has died.
9: Maybe I made a difference, a little bit of a difference.
8: Daria Albinger with more on Gloria Steinem's life and impact.
10: Gloria Steinem was considered by many to be the face of the second wave of the feminist movement. Born in New York City, she dedicated her life to women's rights. Steinem was known for her writing and speaking and helped to create several influential organizations, including the Women's Action Alliance. She was also the co-founder of Ms. Magazine. Steinem remained active in her causes well into her 80s, almost always wearing her trademark aviator glasses. She was 92. In New York, I'm Daria Albinger.
8: President Trump has signed a stopgap funding bill that will keep the government open through mid-December. The measure cleared both chambers of Congress with a strong showing of bipartisan urgency weeks ahead of the September 30th deadline and before the midterm elections. The only U.S. oil company operating in Venezuela says it plans to double its oil production in the country over the next 5 years. Chevron confirmed on Wednesday that it plans to invest another $7 billion in Venezuela, increasing its oil production to about 600,000 barrels a day. U.S. Energy Secretary Chris Wright admits this won't lead to lower prices at the pump anytime soon.
11: As soon as the oil leaves here, it goes directly to a refinery. Refineries are the only customers for oil. So the production in Venezuela is growing every month. But to massively lower oil prices, that's a few-year prospect for sure. But I think it's putting downward pressure on oil prices today.
8: The FBI is investigating a data breach that may have exposed millions of U.S. driver's licenses. More from Tammy Trujillo.
12: On Wednesday, the Bureau said it was looking into a new report about a site on the dark web that's selling digital scans of millions of driver's licenses from people in the U.S. and Canada. It said it couldn't comment on the report due to the ongoing nature of the investigation.
8: I'm Michael Kastner.
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14: Ah, 1971. It was a simpler time, a groovy time. Soul Train had just started chugging along. Everyone had a lava lamp for some reason. Weeble started to wobble, but as we all know, they don't fall down.
15: It's really something.
14: But it wasn't all Weebles and bell bottoms. There was also the Vietnam War and a growing nationwide movement protesting it.
0: Look behind you. See the thousands marching today.
14: Across the country, people were speaking up. And the more they did, the more they learned about the hidden underbelly of the most powerful law enforcement agency in the land. I'm Ed Helms, host of Snafu, Season 2, Medburg, the story of a daring heist that exposed J. Edgar Hoover's epic FBI snafu. Hear the incredible true story that almost got buried.
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14: As told by the ordinary citizens who took extraordinary measures.
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8: Starting your morning off right. A new way of talk. A new way of understanding. Because we're in this together. This is your morning show with Michael Del Giorno.
9: It is your morning show. Chris Kroc in for Michael Del Giorno. Got one more day with you. One more hour with you. 5 minutes after the hour right now. And I'm going to enjoy every second of the 55 minutes or so we have left. Lindsey Clancy jury. Day five ends. No verdict. We have a nut bag. That's not even that's a nice way of putting it. We got an unstable person, a woman who is arrested for filming jurors, arrested for taking pictures of jurors, arrested for potentially intimidating jurors, arrested for driving her car to the parking lot in the back where the jurors park. She has a very concerning and scary laugh when she's approached by the media after she is released. She appears to be completely unrepentant. Here she is walking out of the courthouse after being cuffed and stuffed. Where did this lady go? Hold on one sec. And there she is.
10: Why was it so important to film
11: it?
10: Why
11: is it a misunderstanding?
12: You parked there on purpose,
11: Don?
12: Yesterday?
11: Were you parked there on purpose?
13: What was the point? What were you trying to do?
14: See you.
15: What was your intent?
16: Don, I don't need no comment.
14: All right, I'm going to go to my car, guys. I'm done with you.
17: Why, can you take more pictures?
18: You guys, stop. Stop! Stop pushing.
14: Why did you come here? Can you answer any questions?
19: There's no explanation.
9: All right, enough, guys. So she's laughing in there at the idea of being a celebrity now. Producer Red, you passed this along to me from the New York Post. The self-described crime junkie arrested for allegedly filming the jurors in the Lindsey Clancy case, all smiles after she left court. A retired nurse. She allegedly pulled her blue Toyota into a restricted area off the court of the court premises and filmed and took photos from inside of the car as jurors were leaving the court Tuesday afternoon. So she faces up to 20 years. Now, the other thing we talked about, too, off the air moments ago, me and producer Red were talking about this. Lindsey Clancy's attorney says, defense attorney says no. When asked if Lindsey would be able to emotionally handle going through another trial again. And I love what you said, Red. You said, correct me if I'm wrong, but you said that, what do you mean she couldn't handle it emotionally? She's a zombie. She doesn't show any emotion, right? I mean, she's just sitting there. So how could she not handle this emotionally when she shows no emotion? Number two, how vile is it that people are so concerned with her over these kids? How vile is it that we see young women crying on social media and relating to Lindsey Clancy? You know what's crazy? I put up a social media post the other day with my take on this, saying that, you know, she didn't, in my opinion, from what I've heard and seen with evidence, from Fox News reporting and such that there was her neck had abrasions on it, like not even cuts. And that she jumped out of a window 12 or 13 feet, you know, from the second story, 12 or 13 feet, not 20 feet. And people, some of these folks that are just barking in disagreement, saying it was 20 feet, you know, and all sorts of stuff, and it gets nasty. And you also were talking about, right, you said the intransigency, if that's the right way to say it, the intransigency of so many people, like they will not move on either side. Yeah, go ahead.
1: Oh, no, I mean, you got to wonder whether any of the evidence made any difference, because this is such a polarizing topic that it's no, I mean, how could it not be a hung jury if you think about it?
9: It's going to be, I think, I mean, and I don't want it to be. I think she should be convicted and sentenced. I think she should never be outside of prison walls ever again. I do think that if she is allowed out again, then she will quite possibly get pregnant. You know, force her to tie her tubes, force her to take medication that can be not taken at any given time. You know, yeah, for example, birth control pills or whatever, so that she won't get pregnant again. Do the same thing. She cannot walk out free ever again. Whether she's in a mental institution or in a prison, she cannot walk free ever again. And I do think they're going to get a mistrial. And I think the prosecution must prosecute until they get a final adjudication, whether they get victory or not. And at this point, I would be fine with her being locked up in a psychiatric ward for life, though. It can't be for until she's better. That's the problem. And I mean, Red, have you seen? I mean, if she gets locked up in a psych ward, is there a way they could keep her locked up for life in that? Or is it still going to be the contingent upon her mental health condition?
1: No, it's contingent upon her mental health.
9: The
1: extreme is that, and it would probably not happen, but the extreme is she could be out in 40 days.
9: And then obviously she'll be a celebrity. So many people love her, which is just so sick. And then a guy will be her new beau. And then perhaps she'll have another child. She must be, and therefore, to me, then really the only option is to have her locked up for life, meaning it can't be psych ward. It has to be a prison where you can get really good psych treatment, I'm sure, obviously. Well, and not minimally decent psych care for the rest of her life, whatever her true issues are. I don't believe psychosis. I don't believe that at all. Postpartum psychosis, I don't believe that at all. Oh, look, I'm hearing things for 18 minutes and then one more time when my priest and I are talking. No. And then she wakes in the emergency room or whatever, and then says, you know, mentions that she needs to talk to her lawyer. That just doesn't make any sense to me. So she has to be locked up for life, and the prosecution has to prosecute this again and again and again until they get a conviction. And the Commonwealth, I mean, and that's another thing I'll ask you, Producer, do you think that they will actually continue to prosecute until they can't do it anymore? Because I think they must.
1: Well, you got to wonder, where are they going to prosecute it? They've got to do a change of venue if they're going to re-prosecute this. I mean, and where are you going to find an impartial jury?
9: Nowhere. The moon? Now, here's the other thing. Massachusetts is such a bass-ackwards state because it's the only state in the country where she's presumed to be insane. She is presumed to be insane. The state must prove she is sane. Isn't that crazy? No pun intended. And then we have this. We have a copycat. Allegedly, well, we may, I should say, because we don't know until we know, but we may have a copycat here. This is in Frankfort, Illinois, where a woman may have just killed her 2-year-old child and was then allegedly tried to kill herself after the child died. Now, we don't know the full details, but here is from WGN TV.
4: A lot of people are bringing up the big trial that's playing out right now in Massachusetts. They're talking about the Lindsey Clancy trial, especially after this came out. A lot of people are saying, oh my gosh, you know, this sounds so similar, because guys, we've been talking about the Lindsey Clancy trial that's happening, you know, nationwide. It's the biggest trial that's happening right now. And it's been playing out for weeks. And so for a lot of these folks who are reacting to what's happened in their backyards, they're immediately, you know, reminded of what's playing out at the national scale.
5: This is just absolutely devastating that this could be another Lindsey Clancy situation in our neighborhood, in our community. You never think it's going to hit so close to home.
9: If this is another Lindsey Clancy story unfolding in Chicagoland, will they have people showing up in droves and holding up their hands in the heart shape of hearts, rallying behind her? Is this kind of a new en vogue thing to murder your child? Whether it be in utero or out of utero, you know? So I don't know. There's another thing, too, that kind of, in my opinion, dovetails with this. You have a culture of death. You got a director of some movies, let's see here. A German-Palestinian-American filmmaker, Lexi Alexander, who directed Green Street Hooligans in 2005, 2008, The Punisher, Warzone, and literally was celebrating, apparently, according to Fox News, celebrating the murder in Times Square of the Bank of America executive, Aaron Piacenti, who just got off of 5 months of maternity leave with her baby to come back and be stabbed to death in Times Square by a lunatic, and celebrating it because it's another executive killed. So we're celebrating and supporting Lindsey Clancy. We're celebrating and supporting Samar, the murder of this Bank of America executive, Luigi Mangione, Charlie Kirk, you know? Some crazy stuff. And people are letting social media or online stuff influence them. And these women have this, some women have this strange attraction to Lindsay and weep and cry with the children in the back room, you know, the back of the, you know, they're filming these social media posts with little children in the background. I just typed in crying women, Lindsey Clancy, and I saw some, you know, mother who's probably in her late 20s, just fanatical about this and playing back some audio or stuff from the trial. And you hear a little baby in the background, you're like, oh my gosh. So, I want to get into the top five stories of the day coming up next. I also have an otter. An otter attacks a woman and is absolutely, Red is laughing about this. An otter attacking a woman, yanking her down under the surface of the water. I'm not kidding you. She literally thought it was another human being swimming underneath her, yanking her down. That's how powerful this otter was. He doesn't believe it. Wait till you hear the extent of the damages on this woman. It's bad. You will not be laughing, sir. If you will, we're going to have to lock you up next. Producer Red, Kristen for Michael, this is your morning show.
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25: The Royals. The Murdochs. The Kardashians. They're mysterious, they're influential, and they're filthy rich.
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16: Fairbanks area weather for the remainder of this morning and into this afternoon. Cloudy skies, chance of some rain, maybe even some snow showers before 1 p.m. and then turning to rain later on this afternoon. A high today near 52.
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25: 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A black man from the projects comes forward with information about the case.
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25: 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Lee Harris is sentenced to 90 years.
28: I get 90 years for killing somebody I have never seen.
25: Behind bars, Lee finds an unlikely ally in his cellie, Robert. The pair are like chalk and cheese. There's no way their paths would ever cross on the outside. But as a fellow inmate, Robert sees through the lies and vows to do the unthinkable. Clear Lee's name.
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2: Daphne Caruana Galizia was a Maltese investigative journalist and blogger who spent her life fighting for truth, justice, and decency in a country overrun by corruption. 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
8: 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How did my father become the scheming mastermind? 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
3: And now,
4: live on the scene, reporting from the incident.
5: I'll explain that in a second. Oh my god. Dimly lit room, etc., etc. Today is our Friday, so I'm doing something special. We're taking tomorrow off. Today we're toiling under the title of the show,
4: Day Two of the Animal Apocalypse, or if you prefer, Has Pete Pentagon Crazy? Get it?
5: That's pretty good.
4: Thank you. Perhaps a little discussion of the turmoil in the Pentagon, although it's the sort of DC insidery stuff. It's impossible to know who's telling the truth.
5: Right. So I wanted to do this last week, but I forget what happened. Dolly Parton died or something like that, so I couldn't do it. I wanted to broadcast from the latest homeless camp that's right by the radio station.
4: Because now?
5: I find it drug addict camp.
4: Thank you.
5: A bunch of drug addicts who've decided they'd rather live this lifestyle than, God, do I have the guts to walk over there? I'm really close, but I don't know if I have the guts to actually walk over there.
4: Well, don't get stabbed. I mean, it's not worth it.
5: That'd be pretty good radio. In terms of my life, probably not, no.
4: No, but in terms of the show and our needs, I mean, do what you got to do.
5: Hanson drives the same way into work, so he sees this and comments it all the time. I wonder, Hanson, why they picked this particular spot for their latest I'd rather be a drug addict than live a normal life camp. Because it's right next to a very busy street, although they do have a very lovely shade tree above them.
4: Who doesn't like
5: taking a nap under a nice tree on a beautiful day? Weather's been beautiful lately, I'm guessing. And look, they appear to all be asleep. I'm awake, having to work. They're getting to sleep late. Who's winning here?
4: And what sort of property taxes are they paying for that shady spot on a prime commuter route?
5: So I'm counting. From what I can see from here, I was going to walk around, but there's somebody stirring, and I don't want to get in a knife fight. I just don't feel like getting in a knife fight today. But from what

0: Where I am sitting slash standing right now, there are four bicycles, I'm sure, all stolen. Probably was some kid's Christmas present that he really enjoyed, and they stole it, and we let them do that, and nobody does anything about it, even though we know it's stolen.
1: Because of high housing costs.
0: I don't know how many grocery carts you could count here that they stole from grocery stores, and then that increases the price of everything at the grocery store, because the grocery store has to pick up the slack of all this stolen stuff. And you know they're stolen, because it's not like you can buy these anywhere. Nobody does anything about that or cares either. And then lots of just refuse, just lots of garbage.
2: Sure.
0: They don't pick up after themselves.
3: Hansen says it's an HOA meeting right now.
2: Oh, that's why you're not seeing many people around.
3: Yeah.
2: Any unleashed, unlicensed pit bulls trotting about? Probably not if you're standing there.
0: I don't see any dogs. It's really close to a busy road. Again, why they chose this spot. You know, it's possible, though, that drug-crazed lunatics who've decided to live in the elements as opposed to join society don't always make the best decisions. So it might not be rational why they chose right next to this very, very busy street, as opposed to you could go right over there. I'm pointing to myself and you can't see it, where it would be further away from the busy road and much quieter. But right next to this hotel, which is by the radio station, which is a decent hotel, recently refurbished, probably costs $250 a night for a room. I'll bet you don't know if you're staying in that room right there that you're this many feet away from a whole bunch of drug-crazed lunatics who will steal you blind and maybe hurt you. I'll bet nobody in that. I should go knock on the door. Hey, you know how close you are to drug-crazed lunatics? Take a guess.
2: You're bothering me more than they are at the moment, they'd probably say to you.
3: Yeah. I stayed at that particular hotel, Jack, right around the beautiful holiday that is Christmas, and heard gunfire. So, yeah. Great area.
2: Oh, yeah. That's the hood where the radio ranch is. I blame capitalism. Let's have a little fun. This is just for our listeners in red states, probably not the college towns, but in red states. We'll all say it together. How many junkie camps in our town? Zero! Yay! It's as if it's policy.
0: Well, you have lower rents, obviously.
2: Oh, that's it. Sure. Yeah, right. That's why there are no junkie camps in, you know, the Gulf Coast or the Southeast or whatever. No. And the climate's so bad, you play golf 12 months a year, but there are no junkie camps. And the rents are plenty high. I'm starting to wonder if it's policy. Enforce the freaking law!
0: I've got such a great test case for me because I live in a town where they do allow drug addicts to hang around. And then how far away is Vacaville? It's, 10 miles as the crow flies. Same size town. Obviously the same climate and everything else. And there's basically no street people because that police chief who we've had on the air doesn't allow it. So it's 1,000% policy, whether or not you have drug addicts living in your downtown or next to your town or in your park where your kids play.
2: Oh, yeah, which is just how anybody puts up with that. It shows that, you know, as Dr. Savage used to say, perhaps he still does, liberalism is a mental disorder. It's especially instructive that it is the sheriff who may be, or the police chief, who's the big factor in that town, because obviously police chiefs don't write laws and prosecutors don't write laws. They just choose, I guess, with the agreement of the civilian leadership, whether those laws will or will not be enforced. It's oh my God. Progressivism, it is a mental disease.
0: I saw my first homeless person, I don't know what his situation was, in 1983. I just graduated high school and I drove out to Los Angeles. Thank you, Gladys.
2: Good times.
0: I drove out to Los Angeles with a buddy of mine. We left graduation night. We turned in our robes, got in my dad's truck, and drove all the way to California.
2: Both of you hoping to become movie stars, but after 3 bitter years, Jack was spit out the bottom of the porn industry and went back home.
0: Actually, we came out to play Pebble Beach Golf, but...
2: I was thinking of a different guy.
0: But I still ended up spit out the bottom of the porn industry, which is weird.
2: Oh, boy.
0: But what was I saying? Oh, I saw my first homeless person in Los Angeles that year. I was 18 years old, and I grew up in the rural Midwest. And plus, you know, I don't think it would have mattered practically where I lived in the Midwest. I'd never seen a homeless person before. And I saw a homeless person. He was begging for money on the street. And I was just like blown away. Wow. It's just like you see in the movies. Just like you see on TV. I never knew that, you know, later in life as a grown up, I would be surrounded by people like that. Just living in the open, hanging out, nobody doing anything about it. Everybody just accepting it as normal.
2: Unbelievable. How's your utopia coming along? What, Michael?
4: Yeah. I was say, did you give him your credit card because you were so naive?
0: Yeah, I did. I bought him a meal, thought he was down on his luck. I don't know what his problem was back then. Probably a drunk or drug addict of some sort. Who knows? But we all know what it is now. It's almost entirely meth addicts hanging out there with the occasional mentally ill person who can't take care of themselves. But that's, as we all know, not even close to the majority of the problem.
2: Right. And as we've discussed, the difficulty is that the new meth ruins your brain and makes you mentally ill. So if the question, what we're weighing here is blame or blamelessness, it gets even more complicated. But the one thing progressives will not do is concede that this is vastly a drug problem. And until they do this, you cannot solve a problem until you know what problem you're solving or admit what problem you're solving. But
0: there still are a lot of people, like my brothers have never seen anything like this. My parents have never seen anything like what I just saw. I've moved away. I got away without being stabbed. I got away from the homeless camp. My parents have never seen anything like that in their lives. And they would be shocked by it. And that's one of, geez, how many are just in Sacramento, let alone California and other blue cities? Thousands of camps that size and much bigger.
2: If I didn't enjoy what we do so much, I would be seriously tempted to buy a nice luxury bus and do the junkie tours of California.
0: Oh, that would be something. You'd get much attention.
2: Throw in a little humor, maybe, you know, point out some beautiful architecture as well. But take them by the parks, these beautiful parks paid for and maintained by taxpayers that are clogged with junkies and far too dangerous to enjoy with your family. And, you know, I said California, you could do the same thing in Seattle, say. Infamous. Portland. Oh, my Lord. Obviously, the business would grow and grow, and I'd have to hire drivers and buses and franchise it, you know, but that's fine.
5: I've walked in the door. Here I am.
2: There he is.
5: That is such a great idea. Oh, my gosh, that would be fantastic.
2: I think it exists already, although often the progressives.
5: It'd be the execution of it.
2: All right. Oh, yeah. See, I think I could make it both.
5: Yeah.
2: You know, poignant, funny, angering, take people up, take them down, wrap them around my finger, then sell them T-shirts.
3: I will buy the first ticket for Joe's Junkie Tours.
5: Yes.
2: Yes.
5: Yeah, that's good stuff. We better start the show officially. I'm glad I got as close to that thing as I did. I've been seeing it every day for a couple of weeks. It's kind of a new one, and it's worse up close than I thought it was going to be. Yeah. I'm Jack Armstrong. He's Joe Getty on this. It is Thursday, September 3rd. My dad's 89th birthday, the year 2026. We are Armstrong and Getty, and we approve of this program.
2: Happy birthday to Jack's dad. I hope you are well, sir. Best wishes. Let's begin officially then, according to FCC rules regs. Here we go, leaping into action at Mark.
6: You replace the E with a U. Instead of Democrat, you have Democrat, and most people don't know that dumb has a B at the end. You know, they think it's D-U-M, and that's okay. So it's a one-letter change, and you go, no more E, you just put a D, and you got a Democrat.
5: Did he just say most people don't know there's a B at the end of the word dumb? Most people don't know that.
2: You know how sometimes an old guy completely loses his filter? Trump never had much of a filter.
5: That's a funny thing to say. You know, most people don't realize this. Dumb has a B at the end of it.
2: A lot of us do. But anyway, let's not get distracted.
5: Certainly, it's past 7. Probably 98% of people.
2: Although, I tell you what, I have this thought at least once a week as I write something or edit something. The English language is indefensible.
5: It is.
2: In our spellings Absolutely. And everything like that. Absolutely. It's a mutt language. I get that. It's kind of charming. But
5: why didn't we fix it, though?
2: that proposal, I don't know. I think it's the we'd better not disease that might cause unforeseen problems, or we'd have to go back and something. I don't know. I look at recent immigrants to our land, and I think, by God, you are stepping into one of the hairiest situations in terms of learning a language you can imagine. Because we have like 14 different spellings for the long A sound, A, you know, and just good luck. Might be AI, might be A with a silent T, might be A-I-G-H-T, you just don't know.
5: I feel like I could go back over to the junkie camp, though, and ask how many of you think there's a B at the end of dumb, and they'd be like, oh,
2: spell
5: yeah.
2: Dumb.
5: I can spell dumb. I mean, I'm high as a kite, and living in my own filth, but I know how to spell dumb. I mean, come on.
2: Yeah. I'm a tweaker. I'm not stupid.
5: Okay, we got Katie's headlines on the way next. Stay here.
7: Armstrong and Getty.
5: Hey, did you hear that? I want you to listen carefully. That's my phone. No spam calls. 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Love the silence. 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
1: Iran keeps trying to hack into our infrastructure, among other things we got to talk about today.
2: Wow, Katie, that's just perfect. Katie has designed the logo for Joe's Junkie Tours. Got me smiling, giving the thumbs up in front of my double-decker red bus. There's a road sign, Skid Row, Hope, Reality, just all sorts of stuff. There's a map of California, camera around my neck. Oh, and that's, oh, you obviously used an existing picture of me because that's one of my favorite golf quarter zips.
3: Yeah.
2: Beautiful.
3: I think it's going to go far.
2: As soon as those ticket sales start rolling in, you'll be paid generously for that. Hey, let's figure out who's reporting what. It's the lead story with the aforementioned Katie Green. Katie.
3: Yeah, righty. Well, the Alphabet Network, starting with ABC. Tehran claims attacks on U.S. bases in Kuwait. NBC, how the U.S. sanctions on Iran could affect China. And CNN, with diplomacy stalled, Trump returns to floating regime change in Iran.
1: I was listening to one of my favorite podcasts yesterday, and they hate Trump. Couldn't more, but they were all agreeing that things are better with the war in Iran now than they've been in quite some time. They're going the right direction.
2: I have an hilarious example of the 180 the media has done on several of the issues involved. You can't have enough contempt for the mainstream media.
3: From the New York Times, a spiral of escalation for Russia and Ukraine with no end in sight.
2: Whoa, that's accurate.
3: This one from Breitbart. Elon Musk's G20 prediction. 1 billion humanoid robots will outproduce all of humanity in 10 years.
1: In 10 years.
3: Uh-huh.
1: And he overpromises everything, but if it's 20 years, I mean, it'd be... Wow.
3: This one from the Washington Post. The Gen Z stare. The decline of saying things out loud.
1: I want that article. I need to learn more about that.
3: I apologize for this in advance. New York Post. Burning Man's destroyed orgy dome sex tent rises again with a 15,000 condom donation.
2: That's the human spirit right there. That's an inspiring story.
1: So gross. Everybody's dirty. Well, you add that into it. Yeah.
2: But if everybody's dirty, no one is dirty. That's the way I see it.
3: I had a friend that went to Burning Man, and she sent me a photo of herself in a tent where they were just diving into big pools of teddy bears. And I'm going, the amount of germs in that.
2: Oh, got it.
1: Deep.
3: Ugh. Study finds major album release days linked to 15% jump in U.S. traffic deaths.
1: What?
3: Yeah.
1: What's the relationship? You get distracted by the mad beats?
2: Probably.
3: And finally, the Babylon Bee. Unlucky! Sixth grader flunks geography after Trump renames everything in the middle of the exam.
1: L.A. has adopted a moratorium on student AI use. What does that mean? I guess they're doing it in New York, too. Among other things on the way.
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3: Why didn't Mary vote for our troops to get a pay increase?
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2: SLF PAC is responsible for the content of this advertising, paid for by SLF PAC, not authorized by any candidate or candidates committee. www.slfpac.org.
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11: Hey, this is Jamie Loftus, and this is my new weekly show, 16th Minute of Fame, the podcast where every episode I take a closer look at an internet character of the day. Who were they? What made them so notorious? How did the internet, or sometimes the algorithm, choose them? And what does a person do when they're suddenly confronted with more attention than the human psyche can handle? Take The Dress, a story that went uber viral in early 2015 in spite of being, well, kind of a boring optical illusion. A mother of the bride in Scotland took a picture of a dress she was thinking about wearing to her daughter's wedding. But she saw the dress as blue with black lace, and her daughter saw it as white with gold lace. One BuzzFeed post later, every single person on the internet was talking about the dress. But to me, the dress is a story about the last couple of months when the internet was still sort of fun. It was shortly before the stories that spread across the internet stopped being driven by exploited millennials with useless arts degrees and started being decided by algorithms hell-bent on growing internet usership at all costs. And on a long enough timeline, the story of the dress is one entangled with abuse and media exploitation. 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With the team at Cool Zone Media, we're taking these characters' 16th minute of fame to see what their moment meant to them and what it says about us.
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1: The robots will start manufacturing the robots, so you get a recursive effect. So it starts off very, very slowly, but then it grows at an explosive rate. So if you say like 10 years from now, I would say there are well over a billion humanoid robots. And the productivity per robot will be probably five times that of a human.
2: You recognize...
3: Probably 8 to 10 times my productivity, but on average, five humans.
2: You recognize that South African voice as the world's only trillionaire. What if they just randomly start fighting us like that robot in that store we were talking about yesterday?
3: Hot-tempered little fella.
2: I don't think there's a chance there are more than a billion robots. Well, robotic machines.
3: Yeah, I was going to say you're manufacturing robots in car plants. That's
2: billions a lot, though, in 10 years.
3: Yeah, I wonder. I don't doubt it, though. I happen to come across a really funny, because it included videos, article in the Wall Street Journal. Nothing makes humans happier right now than watching robots fail. And yeah, it included some of the best viral ones. And I laughed. But it pointed out, and I probably don't need to point this out, and neither does the Journal, a lot of that's because we're kind of scared of them. Well, and so it's reassuring to see them fail.
2: Scared of them like they'll attack us and hurt us, or scared of they're going to disrupt our lives so much and it'll be awful?
3: And take our jobs. Yes, all of the above.
2: They're here to replace us.
3: Yeah.
2: They're 100% here to replace us.
3: Yeah, we're not marching at Charlottesville with torches. We're just looking at what is clearly coming down the pike.
2: Imagine any other beast doing this if it had the ability. Beavers saying, you know what we should do is build a better beaver, like smarter, can go all day without food, and it can do all the things we do, but only better. And you'd look at that beaver and think, why would you do that? What's the upside for you to build a better beaver?
3: And then lady beavers say to their man, why don't you come back to the dam? I'm feeling affectionate. The beaver's like, nah, I'm going to look at porn instead and invent my own doom. Stupid beavers. Oh, shoot, we're talking about humans, aren't we? How about this? I thought this was fascinating.
2: That was an analogy. Damn it.
3: I totally missed it. This engineering professor at UCLA says, if a washing machine breaks, nobody laughs. But when a delivery bot drives off a pier or a humanoid face plants while botching a dance move, people are seeing more than slapstick humor. Quote, there may also be a little satisfaction. See, humans are still better.
2: When the sprinter breaks the world record, but then runs into the wall, falls on its back and starts spinning around. Yeah, you think, okay, you can run fast, but look at you now.
3: Right. Of course, watch me try to sprint 100 yards. See how that ends.
2: He'd fall on your back and go like that, like just like the robot?
3: Something like that, yeah. There would be writhing.
2: Mm-hmm. Okay, so maybe we'll talk about that more later. So this came up as a headline in Katie's News. I wanted more, and this is pretty darned interesting. The Gen Z stare, which it says is a common term. I'd never heard it before, and I've never heard anybody say it. But the now infamous Gen Z stare. Are you familiar with that term?
3: I've heard the term.
2: Okay, yeah. I don't think that I had. A silent blank expression, etc. But it's much deeper than that and bigger than that for everyone. It's just more pronounced among the young. We are speaking less. We are speaking fewer words every year. And scientists worry about what that's doing to our brains. There has been a 28% drop-off in the number of words we say on average in the last 15 years. We're saying 28% fewer words per day than a decade and a half ago.
3: That's unthinkable.
2: Isn't that incredible?
3: Yeah.
2: It's mind-blowing.
3: I believe we have seen, those of you who are older than, 26 or so, I think we've seen the peak of our species. I think it was late 90s, early 2000s, and we have peaked. We don't reproduce. We don't speak. We don't read. Stare at screens. We're divided into such angry camps we can't cooperate with each other. Yeah, I think so. I'm glad I was there for the peak.
2: This particular article gets into the book Bowling Alone, which we talked about. I think it came out in the 90s. That's when it was first discussed a lot, the idea that we had kind of, not kind of, we had started retreating into ourselves. It was the idea that people didn't join bowling leagues anymore or Rotary Club or the Kiwanis or anything else the way they used to. And we just didn't hang out with other people. And that has been growing for quite a while. 28% fewer words than 15 years ago, more pronounced among the younger.
3: Yeah. Wow.
2: And they use the example of like a Gen Z person might come into a coffee shop and the Gen Z barista doesn't say, hey, how you doing, or start a conversation. They just look at them, which I have had that experience. Are you okay? Can I get a medium cup of coffee? I mean, they don't say a word. They just stare at you, which is kind of weird if you've grown up with, you know.
3: Sure.
2: Some sort of opening salvo usually. But if you get two Gen Zs doing that, the barista's standing there just stares. And then the other person comes in and maybe points to something.
3: Yeah.
2: And then they just dial it up. And then they scan their phone to pay for it. And no words were spoken.
3: I had that experience the other day. A cashier, she was being instructed on how to cashier. So maybe she's a little new, but looked at me, head down, did a little typing. I saw the number, I clicked my phone, paid for it, and at the very end, she finally murmured what I believe to have been, have a good day. That was it. That was the entirety of the interaction. It was odd.
2: I've told this story before. I'm with my 16-year-old, and we're at the Dollar Tree. Where'd that name come from?
3: The Dollar Tree?
2: Does it have anything to do with money? It doesn't grow on trees, or?
3: I don't know.
4: The original premise was everything was a dollar.
2: Right, but why is it the Dollar Tree?
3: As opposed to the Dollar Corral or the Dollar Fountain or the...
2: Anyway, I'm checking out with a person not much older than my son, and she doesn't say a word and I ring up the stuff. She finally says the amount, and then I said, hey, how's it going, or how's your day, or whatever, and then she doesn't say anything. And I said, well, see you later. I left because she hadn't talked... And my son said, Dad, you really freaked her out talking to her like that. I said, if I were her boss, I would fire her. What? He was just outraged that I would say that sort of thing. You can't work in customer service and not say a word to people. Only old people talk, Dad. He says that sort of thing all the time.
3: Wow. That is just, again, the shocking rate of change. The speed of see changes in testosterone levels, birthing rates, rates of speech. I mean, this ought to take eons.
2: I think in
3: 15 years.
2: Pretty sure he's actually said to me before, only old people try to start conversations like that. Which is probably true.
3: Right.
2: But it doesn't mean it's a good thing.
3: You remember, or you may remember, brought you a piece by, who was that from? It might have been Roland Fryer. But he was talking about how he's trying to de-efficiency his life because the more psychologists look at this, the more they understand the value of loose connections, of chatting with the person who's also kind of annoyed how long the line is. There are 100 different examples of that. Used to be a human interchange that has an important role.
2: Yeah, you would say, thank God it's not hot anymore to the person behind you. Not now. You're staring at your phone.
3: Right.
2: Watching the game tonight? No. You got earbuds in and you're listening to the pregame while you watch your phone. Anyway, we know that's happening. I didn't know we'd stopped talking that much. That's news to me. Oh, and then the other part that I don't need to get into the science of, but it's changing our brain. It's the speech is an important part of your brain, keeping it active and all kinds of different things. And we've decided to abandon that. I wonder if we won't be speaking at all within like 20 years. Just a mute beast.
3: Those of you who were listening yesterday, thank you, first of all. I said I was going to look at every story through the lens of, is it essentially ... because the internet? We're like 2 for 2 so far.
2: Yeah, no doubt about it. When we get that billion robots, we'll probably talk less. Probably.
3: Yeah, I suppose so. You just doom scroll at home. You send your robot to the grocery store. Hell, the robots might greet the robots, but nobody will know it. They'll wordlessly conduct a robotic transaction, then bring your groceries home to you. You will continue staring at your screen until hunger moves you to feed yourself. Oh, boy. This is a dystopian nightmare.
2: And since we're talking tech, I'll just fill this out because there's not a lot to it. It's interesting, though. I heard it announced yesterday Mayor Mondomini in New York had announced no AI in schools, and I thought, I wonder what that means. Well, L.A. Unified School District, the second biggest school district in America, following the first yesterday, adopting a moratorium on student AI use. And what does that mean? That means if you got one of the school computers, you can't have any of the AI. You can't have Claude on it or Grok or anything like that. They don't know yet how they're going to handle people that have their own computers or you doing it at home. So I don't know if you've made a hell of a dent in this or not, but
3: I appreciate the intent.
2: I suppose it's
3: directionally the right thing.
2: Yeah, and I suppose there's no reason for allowing Claude and ChatGPT to be on the school computer. You're just asking for a problem.
3: But here come the activists saying, well, this is a class divide. The richer kids have a different computer at home so they can use AI. So we've got to give AI to the poor kids so they can use it and learn nothing as well.
2: Yeah, you might be right. There you go. That was a cheery little segment of progress.
3: Hey, every retiring athlete has to think the same thing. I had a great run. We had a great run as a species. Now it's time to retire. Let the robots and the beavers take over.
2: Beavers?
3: Insects, AI, something. Just not us. Yeah.
2: So a lot of interesting stuff happened in the Clancy trial yesterday. My guess would be, I was guessing this yesterday, and now some of the experts are saying it, that they're going to come out and say, look, we can't do it, and we're going to be into mistrialville. But we'll talk about what the judge instructed the jury about. I thought it was really interesting, trying to picture myself on a jury and the judge saying that. We'll get to that in maybe an hour or two. We've got mailbag coming up next.
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3: Fairbanks area weather for the remainder of this morning and into this afternoon. Cloudy skies, chance of some rain, maybe even some snow showers before 1 p.m. and then turning to rain later on this afternoon. A high today near 52.
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1: I generally hate midterm talk, but one of the most respected pollsters in America is out with his "If the election were held today," and wow, it's quite the story. So maybe we'll get to that coming up next hour also.
2: All right, terrific. Here's your freedom-loving quote of the day, continuing our series on change or progress, which are not the same things. H.G. Wells from The Time Machine. "We should strive to welcome change and challenges because they are what help us grow. Without them, we grow weak like the Eloi in comfort and security. We need to constantly be challenging ourselves in order to strengthen our character and increase our intelligence." Oh, boy, unless the change replaces our intelligence and we don't talk to each other and we just sit slack-jawed, doom-scrolling.
1: Maybe we're reading more. Maybe that's it. People are reading more important books.
2: I think it's been documented that's not the case.
1: Oh, that's right. It's not that. So we're reading less and talking less. Huh.
2: And then we all enjoyed, I think, the C.S. Lewis quote about if you're walking down the wrong road, the man who turns back soon is the most progressive man. On that topic, Kurt Vonnegut said, "And a step backward after making a wrong turn is a step in the right direction." Mailbag.
1: Woo-woo.
2: 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Mike from San Francisco, the unofficial Armstrong and Getty historian, reminds me, and I missed this, I'd set it aside, that yesterday was the anniversary of the date in 1945 that the Imperial Japanese government signed the surrender, which ended WW2 aboard the USS Missouri, September 2nd, 1945.

0: Thanks, Mike. Let's see. Moving on to the correspondence proper. You guys have been talking about asking Claude about your flaws, but you never asked about your strengths.
1: Oh.
0: I asked ChatGPT to share my strengths based on all our conversations so far, and it was awesome. We humans always tend to jump to the bad news, but sometimes you got to be kind to yourself. Being reminded of what I do well made me realize how seldom I give myself credit for the good stuff. You guys need credit for all your good stuff. Then she says some absolutely lovely things about the show. Thanks, Lori.
1: It's funny. It never even crossed my mind. What do I do well? What are my strengths? I have this weird thing, though. Maybe it's a pessimist trait. I feel like I need to be kept down. You can't give me too much praise or I will get out of hand.
0: Oh, wow. Wow. If you said that about somebody else, like
1: it'd be horrifying.
0: A friend or a child.
1: But I believe it about me.
0: Yeah. Wow. Let's see. How about this? Here's an obligatory raccoon story from Eric Opossum in Oregon. Decades ago, my uncles from Indiana were hunting elk deep in Arkansas. They saw a 12-year-old boy whose dog was in a vicious fight with a raccoon. They offered to shoot the raccoon, but the boy said, "No, sir, you might hit my dog." Whereupon the kid draws a Bowie knife, skewers the raccoon to its hilt, and raises it above his head in a sign of victory. My uncles looked at each other, realized they were in a whole different world, and just slowly backed away.
1: Wow.
0: Wow. That's some close-to-the-bone living. Wow, bunch of raccoon stabbers up in them hills.
1: Our old dog Bianca got into a raccoon fight out on the farm and killed the raccoon. Bianca was a 200-pound dog. She was a big dog. But she got pretty tore up.
0: Yeah, yeah, gosh. Let's see, moving along, totally different topic. Steve and Eugene writes, you guys, on the topic of robots taking over, you should check out iRobot by Isaac Asimov in the movie with Will Smith. Rather not put money in Will Smith's pocket.
1: No, screw Will Smith.
0: See what happens when everyone has a home robot, but they're programmed to suddenly turn en masse against human interests. It's hitting a little too close to home these days, Steve. Yeah. I may skip that one. Well, let's see, Paolo with his 2 cents on two things. He mentions that the media never talks about Iran's attitude and intentions toward the U.S. You have to go to the conservative media to be reminded how long they've been chanting death to America. And indeed, in a 2023 speech, Weird Beard Sr., Ali Khamenei, declared, "When you chant death to America, it is not just a slogan, it is a policy." He declared in a different speech, "Yes, it will happen. Death to America will happen." Yeah, they don't mention that in the lefty media. Then he mentions on the topic of Colin Kaepernick, which came up briefly yesterday, that his production had fallen off precipitously. And the offseason before his last appearances in the NFL, he'd had 3 surgeries and then went 1-10 in his next 11 games. So, in short, he didn't get another job because owners thought his ability did not redeem the PR nightmare he had become. It's a balancing act.
1: Gotcha.
0: Yeah. Yeah. Let's see. How much time do we have, Michael? David browbeating us that we need to get more of the articles we talk about onto hot links because he would like to share them with his kids in particular.
1: Oh, cool.
0: So we'll try to do better, David. Fair criticism. Thank you.
1: We can check in on the Clancy trial. Some pretty interesting instructions from the judge yesterday to the jury, and they're back at it today, although most experts don't think they're going to come to a verdict. But we'll get into that in 1 or 2 and a whole bunch of other stuff. And if you missed the segment, get the podcast, Armstrong and Getty On Demand. If you were to subscribe, you would get it automatically on a regular basis, and it would make your life so much easier.
0: Effortlessly.
1: Mm-hmm.
0: That is attractive.
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4: How close are we to a mistrial?
5: Yeah, I'd say about as close as it gets. Look, never say never, but I'd be really surprised if we get a verdict. I think in all likelihood, the jurors will return, deliberate for a few hours in order to sort of appease the judge, but then come back, tell him we're still at a deadlock. At that point, the judge really has no other choice but to declare a mistrial.
6: Or it's, she went on to say, harassment or in some it's some something. If you make the jury stay there, What was the word? Do you remember what the word was, Hanson? What the next word in was in that clip? Or it's considered, it's like, look, I want to go home.
7: Torture.
6: We're not accomplishing anything. You can't
7: false
6: make
7: imprisonment.
6: Me do something like that.
7: Oh, yeah. Having been in on some deliberations, at this point, those people would say, the foreman should stand up and say, Your Honor, would you be willing to beat us with baseball bats instead of us going back into that room?
6: Wouldn't you say, given everything we've talked about in the last couple of days with the five different options that exist, that you could have 12 perfectly competent people and not be able to come to an agreement on this, I think.
7: Yeah. I go back to the analysis we were talking about yesterday that the judge offered up the wrong sort of manslaughter and what a terrible mistake that was. This is headed for a retrial. Katie?
8: Followed that up by saying it would be coercion. At that point.
6: Right. It'd be coercion if you kept them around at any point. At that point.
7: Yeah.
6: So a little bit of his instructions, and I got some more I want to talk about it. This is Judge William Sullivan yesterday when the jury said, look, we can't let us go home. We can't come up with an idea. And he said this to them.
9: There is no reason to suppose that the case will ever be submitted to 12 persons more intelligent, more impartial, or more competent to decide it, that more or clearer evidence will be produced. And with this in mind, it's your duty to decide the case if you can do it conscientiously. In order to make a decision more attainable, the law imposes the burden of proof on one party or the other in all cases.
6: I thought that was pretty interesting. He also he went on to say, try to go back in there and reopen your mind and listen to the people you don't agree with anew, like with let me clear out all my mood I've got about this and the fact that I've decided I'm all right and you're wrong and hear this again to try to go about it that way. But he also said, do not go along with something just because this is what everybody else has decided. If you don't agree, don't do that.
7: Right. I think that's a specific instruction they have in Massachusetts. Every state has something similar to that, that when a jury appears to be deadlocked, here's your one last shot. Read them this speech. See if it helps. I doubt it will in this case.
6: Yeah, I like that idea that this is a really big deal. I mean, a woman is on trial for having murdered her kids. Are we going to let her go? Are we going to throw her in jail forever? What are we going to do here? And we have an opportunity to solve this. And the next jury that comes along isn't going to get probably substantially different information? Or could it be?
7: The jury instructions might be different. That could happen. Although, again, I think that's a pre-written speech he was given. Have you or has anybody heard whether the judge asked the jury, how are you divided? What are the numbers? Now, they won't say we're 9-3 to convict, but they can say it's 9-3.
6: I
7: haven't heard that.
6: I have followed a lot of these celebrity trials where they get famous, and I am aware of the fact that I can hear different things from different experts on different channels. But one expert I heard on one channel said that he can't do that. Whether that's true or not, I do not know.
7: Probably a state-by-state thing.
6: I'm sure it is. Mm-hmm. I had one more comment on this.
7: I got paywalled on this article, but I like this. The postmodern defense of Lindsay Clancy. She's O.J. Simpson for middle-class white women. She's a symbol upon which they can pile their resentments. is his point of view. But then I get paywalled and
6: resentments
7: I've got
6: about
7: too many subscriptions already.
6: Resentments about being a mom, about being beleaguered,
7: how hard their lives are, etc. Because as we discussed the other day, the internet is selling young men a hateful brand of masculinity. To selling it's selling women victimhood and woe is me-ism. So this is an expression of that.
6: Yeah. Have you seen the video? And this will be my final note on this for a little while. I have a feeling while we're on the doing the four-hour show today that we're going to get the result that they've decided we can't come to a conclusion and we're done. I did have the question. So can you do endless retrials? I mean, is it three strikes and you're out? Or how does that work? Or do they oftentimes, if it's a mistrial, the prosecution says, yeah, we're not going to go through this again. Spend all that money, spend all this time. Sometimes do they just give up?
7: Yeah, depends on the crime. Mm-hmm. They won't in this case. Three dead children, not a chance in hell.
6: You just keep going.
7: Oh, yeah.
6: I hope so.
7: And maybe after like the second or third time, they might go at the defense attorneys again and say, let's talk about a plea deal again with a considerably weaker bargaining position. The prosecution, I mean, that could certainly happen.
6: Boy, how rough is this for, you know, the people that are personally involved? And if I'm going to go with the version that she was momentarily insane and is as horrified at what she did as the rest of us are, that's not what I believe, but if I was going to go with that, imagine having to go through this again.
7: Mm-hmm.
6: Oh, my God. Sit there and listen to all that evidence. Look at all those pictures all again. Of course, the way to avoid that is don't strangle your kids to death.
7: Yeah, I was going to say it's better than being strangled with an exercise band. Just, yeah. You know, off the top of my head. Yeah.
6: I feel like I had another thing, but it doesn't matter. Wanted to move on to this really quickly. So the midterms are coming up. We don't talk about that much. Here's the main reason I don't. I'm not interested in talking about midterms. They don't decide anything. I mean, it's not that they aren't important. Who controls Congress matters, obviously. If the Republicans could hold on to Congress, to the House, there won't be an impeachment. The Democrats get it, there's going to be an impeachment, for instance. And then judges and all kinds of different stuff. It's not that it doesn't matter, but it doesn't decide anything big picture. So that's why I don't see the point of talking about it endlessly the way people do and acting like it's such a major thing. And I always go back to this. There are many examples in modern history. You win the presidency and then you get your ass kicked in the midterm. And it doesn't mean anything. Barack Obama lost 63 House seats. 2 years after he was elected in a landslide and everybody loved him. He lost 63, his party did, and 6 Senate seats. Then he wins the presidency again easily. It didn't decide anything. So I don't understand the point of the conversation about the midterms as this. And, you know, if this war continues, and then what? We've learned what? What have we learned if the Democrats take back the House? That we continue the trajectory of the other party always gaining after a presidential election? I guess we learned that.
7: Well, yeah, I'm sorry. I've got to disagree in at least the old school analysis. It has to do with not only the judges, but all sorts of legislation. You can get budgeting done. You can.
6: Yes.
7: You know,
6: no. I agree 100%. It means mm-hmm. something who controls the Senate or the House.
7: Right.
6: But it's discussed as if it is a trajectory that matters. It's not. It long term, it doesn't mean anything. It's always discussed. Tell me I'm wrong if you think so. But it's always discussed as Democrats now, people have decided that. No, people haven't decided anything.
7: Oh, yeah, it's a temporary mood. It could switch in 3 weeks. I would agree on that.
6: We didn't move the ball at all in terms of deciding once and for all, or even for 5 years, that we've decided that Republicans are good, Democrats are bad.
7: Okay, yeah, okay, that's fine.
6: And that's always the analysis, it always is.
7: Well, sure, yeah, but yeah, we don't have to analyze it like that, though. We're not obliged to. We can talk about the stuff that the extent to which it actually matters, the ways in which it actually matters.
6: So here's what one of the most respected pollsters in America, Charlie Cook, believes if it's the election is held today. Republicans would lose between 26 and 35 House seats.
7: Oof.
6: And 5 Senate seats.
7: What? Boy, that's worse than I've heard elsewhere.
6: The good news for Republicans is that things could be worse. Yeah. Well, we're going to play Karl Rove a little bit later. He was on a radio show yesterday talking about what a horrible candidate that Ken Paxton is for the U.S. Senate down in Texas. He's not even trying hard. He went on vacation. Like, what is the deal with this guy? Does he not even care? And what a bad decision it was to choose him over Cornyn and everything like that as one of the Senate seats, the one of the five that are being predicted to be lost.
7: Yeah, yeah. Well, I hear the MAGA crowd shouting Cornyn was a rhino. He wasn't with Trump. Get rid of him.
6: Okay. Now you're going to lose to the Democrat. What have you accomplished?
7: Yeah, well, I happen to agree with that point, but
6: we got plenty of time to wait and see what happens.
7: Indeed. So you don't want to wait and see what happens with your data online. 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
6: Oh, I know the one more thing I wanted to throw out. Did you see the video of that nut job, Dawn Light, or whatever her weird name was?
7: Oh, yeah, yeah, Dawn Light. Yeah, good name.
6: She was trying to get video of Lindsey Clancy, it looks like. But she ended up getting video of the jurors, which is no good. Hold on, I'm going to sneeze. Probably.
7: It's a felony, jury harassment.
6: CVS sent me a text the other day saying the new COVID shot is available, and maybe I should get it because I just sneezed.
7: Oh, good, yeah.
6: Yeah, latest thanks. Variant. I'm not going to get the latest COVID vaccine.
10: Coronavirus!
6: Who's that for? But anyway, that Dawn Light person, if you haven't seen the video, she's so excited. Oh, my God, there she was. I just saw Lindsay. And she's got her camera out. Who reacts like that?
7: Boy, there are a lot of strange people in the world.
6: No kidding. You're a nut. I hope she didn't, you know, if there is a conviction, I hope she didn't ruin it with an opportunity to come back and say, yeah, the jury, I guess the jury was intimidated, but it go the other way. I don't know. That's enough of that.
7: Yeah, yeah, we'll see. It's going to be a mistrial, and they'll retry her, and we'll reconvene then. Actually, we'll reconvene on the next business day, but we'll certainly talk about it then.
6: So what's your thing about fraud?
7: There are a whole bunch of stuff, a whole bunch of topics all surrounding most of the federal budget, which is our welfare state. Some pretty annoying news. Also, some really, really good news, as we have at least gotten close enough to the cliff that Congress seems semi-serious about doing something about it. So we'll take a look at that in many forms.
6: I heard some of the numbers on Social Security, what's going to happen in 10 years. Woof. If they don't do something about it, woof. Well, if you're counting on that, that's bad news. Stay here.
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19: Why didn't Mary vote for our troops to get a pay increase?
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1: And a mystery in Lebanon, New Hampshire tonight. A small gray something or another is chasing and biting people. Fed up surveillance video showing one of the attacks. It's the third of its kind, police say. Among the theories of what it could be, a rabid fisher cat or maybe a rabid gray fox. Either way, if you see it, don't touch it.
2: What's a fisher cat?
3: Fisher cat is a fisher cat. I mean, what's a lion? What? I don't even understand your question. I'd never heard of one either.
4: A fisher cat, a mid-sized carnivorous mammal belonging to the weasel family.
2: Thank you, Katie.
3: That frequents New Hampshire, apparently.
2: Belonging to the weasel family.
3: I tell you what, it's time to take the first in the nation primary away from the people. I mean, they got bizarre biting creatures running around. Terrible. And as I mentioned at the outset of the show, this is just day two of the animal apocalypse as they have turned upon mankind, and who can blame them? How about this story?
5: The 93-year-old woman who's lived in this home for nearly six decades, what she heard at 3 a.m. was frightening enough.
6: Things falling down and something running around, so I called 911.
5: When officers arrived, they found the unexpected intruder perched at the top of the stairs. A bobcat.
6: I did not even know what a bobcat was.
5: The officer fired up a drone to monitor the bobcat's movements until wildlife officials came to sedate it. The best possible outcome for something that could have been catastrophic.
2: Oh!
3: No,
7: a bobcat!
3: It was, I'm sorry, what beast was it?
7: A bobcat!
2: It could have been catastrophic.
3: Well, yeah, she's 93. She could have fallen down the stairs or been attacked by the thing?
7: It's a bobcat! Attack my wife!
3: Right.
2: I'd rather be bitten by a bobcat than hear puns like that.
3: Wow. Wow, Robert Cat. They're at the top of the stairs.
2: I'd never even heard of a bobcat. What?
3: You don't get out much, do you, Granny? Do you have the internet? Wow.
2: Have you ever done anything anywhere?
3: You've never. Let's drill down on this. I've got a list here. How about a beaver?
2: All of a sudden, I'm less interested in the bobcat than I am in the things you don't know about.
3: Right.
2: Dump trucks. You ever heard of a dump truck? Let's just
3: how about
2: go through
3: a squirrel.
2: Are you familiar with skiing as a sport? I just want to go through things.
3: You're going wide here.
2: I just want to know how narrow your focus has been throughout your life.
3: Right. Right.
8: That's Bobcat Goldthwait.
2: Okay, there we go. That's
3: what's your favorite kind of bread, Granny? You ever heard of wheat bread? Just curious.
2: Ever had a peanut butter and jelly sandwich?
3: Yeah.
2: Poor
3: old gal doesn't deserve to be beset by wild beasts, but
2: I feel like when we play a clip of Bobcat Goldthwait, we're at the end of our Bobcat discussion.
3: I would agree, clearly, yeah. Welfare, it exists really for fraud. It accidentally helps people now and again. We'll talk about it.
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2: Fairbanks area weather for the remainder of this morning and into this afternoon. Cloudy skies, chance of some rain, maybe even some snow showers before 1 p.m. and then turning to rain later on this afternoon. A high today near 52.
3: In the history of cinema, few films have been as successful as The Godfather. Francis Ford Coppola's gangster epic set a new standard, not just for movies about the mafia, but for movies in general. Although, if you talk to the people who made it, The Godfather's prospects for success were far from assured. In fact, before its release, they were pretty bleak.
4: And they said, we're finished. This is over. The movie's not going to work. You gotta get rid of those guys. It's a disaster.
3: Then Leave the Gun, Take the Cannoli. My co-host Mark Seal and I strip back the varnish of movie history and talk to never-before-heard-from sources to get at what really made the process so arduous. Leave the Gun, Take the Cannoli is based on my co-host Mark's best-selling book of the same title. And on this show, we call upon his years of research to help unpack the story behind The Godfather's birth from start to finish. We sift through innumerable accounts, many of them conflicting, and try to get to the truth of what really happened. Leave the Gun, Take the Cannoli features new and archival interviews with Francis Ford Coppola.
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14: 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I'm Christian Spicer. I'm a writer, podcaster, and a huge fan of The Last of Us. In this show, we'll be recapping the story of part one while diving deep into the making of. 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
15: At first, they don't like each other. 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
1: Famous feminist Gloria Steinem has died. We haven't decided yet whether we're doing 1 or 2 hours as a tribute to her. As soon as we get that nailed down, we'll let you know.
2: Plus, I'm writing a folk song about her, and I'm getting hung up on the chorus. So, but we'll get to that in a little bit. So I want to talk about America's giant, vast, sprawling, fraud-ridden welfare state for a little while. I got all sorts of different angles on it, but I thought we would start here. And this is the great Chris Rufo, and he happens to be talking about the great state of Cal Unicornia. But as we remember from Minnesota and Illinois, Indiana's actually done a pretty good job of cleaning up their system. But this is rampant. This is nationwide. I've begun saying social programs, the social safety net, exists for fraud. It happens to help some people around the edges. Mm. But I swear to God, it's a fraud program. Here's the great Chris Rufo.
3: This is a brand new $28 million mansion in Hidden Hills, California, next to the Kardashian house. But the man who owns this property isn't a pop star or CEO. He's a respiratory therapist named Curtis Kirkova, and he got rich by billing California's Medicaid system more than $40 million. And as his business raked in the cash, Curtis and his husband, Christian, flaunted their new wealth online.
1: How much did they say? Did he say?
2: $40 million. Yeah, and while they were doing this, they were posting videos of themselves on private jets and sipping Cristal and that sort of thing.
1: So they weren't keeping it on the down low.
2: No. They had no fear of getting caught.
3: So let's start at the beginning. In 2019, Curtis Kirkova founded a company called HeroCare. He was mostly selling these plastic products, breathing tubes, catheters, which are made in Mexico and cost about $15. In 2020, the company made about $7,000. The next year, about $400,000. In 2022, they billed the government $5 million, then $15 million, then $18.8 million. But the actual business is something of a ghost. Their website doesn't work. They have empty social media accounts. And when you call the phone number, nobody answers.
4: This mailbox is not currently accepting messages.
1: I'm just doing a little math in my head of how much I've paid in taxes the last several years. With money going, a lot of it going to crap like that.
2: We have a vast, vast audience, Jack, as you know. Many, many Californians listening, and we appreciate it. It is possible every cent paid by everyone gathered here today, in terms of California taxes, has gone to this guy and by many multiples. I mean, $40 million is a tremendous amount of money.
1: I'm hoping mine went to the bullet train, but teach them.
2: That's hilarious. Next clip.
3: We wanted to take a look at their physical operation, so we drove to HeroCare's address in Chino, but the business wasn't there.
5: I'm looking for Hero Healthcare.
6: Hero Healthcare, I'm not sure.
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6: No. This is Pristine Home Health.
3: Next, we went to another of the company's listed addresses in Van Nuys, and there was no sign of Hero Care at all.
1: I know I'm getting nowhere with this argument, but I wish I could, this would become a thing. Hey, lefties. Hey, progressives. You care about people? Then you should care about this more than me. You want to help people. I don't worry about helping people, almost never. You worry about it all the time. So I would think you would want this money to actually go to the people who need it, whether it's the hungry or the abused or puppies who don't have a home or whatever your cause is. I would think you'd want the money to actually do good. You're the ones that care about this stuff. You know, you cry into your TikTok videos or whatever.
2: I think we're just that tribal that directionally cracking down on this fraud feels like going conservative. So they can't do it. That's how stupidly insane our politics are. Last clip.
3: California has long been a gold mine for Medicaid fraud. According to our reporting, fraudsters are stealing up to $50 billion a year from the state Medicaid program. And fraud experts told us that the numbers for HeroCare are full of red flags. It's simply not the kind of business that turns people into millionaires overnight. Experts say there's more than enough evidence for the federal government to open an investigation. As the couple wrote in one Instagram post, it's giving Narcos vibes, but the money's clean. We're not so sure.
2: So The problem, the takeaway from this is that the mechanisms don't exist to identify fraud that egregious. And it takes a Chris Rufo. The state didn't find it. Chris Rufo did. And with the most, you know, I mean, Chris worked hard, but I mean, it's not like he spent 5 years on this project. It's there. And then the great state of California responded to Nick Shirley, pointing out the incredible level of fraud in immigrant services. And California passed and Gavin Newsom signed a law outlawing any journalists, quote unquote, harassing someone providing immigrant services.
1: Well, Gavin,
2: you better crack down on Chris Rufo, too.
1: Well, realistically, how would you come up with a government mechanism to find this anyway? Because it would end up being a, we need this many million dollars for this new department we've created to catch fraud, and it would have many layers, and it wouldn't work, and it would just be more money. So I'm very cynical and pessimistic about the likelihood that the government could catch it themselves.
2: In the case of California, yes. Yeah, like I said, Indiana's done a very good job with it, but there's no intent. In California, these programs exist for fraud. They exist to hand out money to cronies and to ensure they always vote Democratic. Witness the homeless industrial complex. So, no, I wouldn't trust the current cabal in government in California. Like if Alan He Chen had been elected controller like he ran for, then I'd be interested in it. But no, it would just be money piled on top of money. But it's fun to shame them anyway. So on similar topics, moving along, a couple of articles on more or less the same topic. New York Housing Authority is grappling with some obvious ills. You know, the broken down elevators and crime and broken windows, gang violence, the rest of it. But some of the problems facing the nation's largest public housing authority are less visible. The average tenant lives in the project for 25 years. It is not a hand up. It is an absolute gift to the indigent, and people never move on. So there's an enormous waiting list for these housing programs. So there's just one example of a welfare program that's not a stepping stone. It's just an end point. And then a great editorial by Paul Ryan and Les Ford in the Wall Street Journal. Americans are getting caught in the safety net. And they praise the 1996 welfare reform law, which really, really worked under Clinton and Newt Gingrich significantly. Government assistance, they believed, should help people move toward work and independence, not make poverty a permanent condition. Unfortunately, if they look at the modern welfare state, because it's gotten worse and worse and worse on that score through the years, it now is back to punishing families who make progress toward financial stability. Parents who work more hours or increase their salaries can lose more in benefits than they gain in income. Not just they break even, it's more. In Illinois, a family earning an additional $1,000 at a certain threshold loses more than $25,000 in net resources.
1: Yeah, I know somebody in that situation in California. She lost her job recently. I don't remember why. Anyway, she is able to get on a number of things, unemployment or whatever, and became aware pretty quickly that very unlikely that it wouldn't be a step backwards financially to get a job.
2: Right.
1: Which is not good math for us taxpayers.
2: Sure, right. The Federal Reserve Bank of Atlanta found that a hypothetical single parent in the District of Columbia gains nothing financially as their earnings rise from $11,000 to $65,000.
1: Whoa.
2: Well, worth it.
1: Well, if you're making 12 grand a year, the chance that you're going to go out and make more than 65,000 all of a sudden is zero practically. So,
2: and if you want one more reason to throw on the bandana and pick up a pitchfork, the laws also punish folks for getting married or even cohabitating to raise their children together.
1: That's even worse.
2: So they weaken the foundations of self-sufficiency and help transmit poverty from one generation to another.
1: I assume that's not on purpose. It's just the way it's worked out over time.
2: Well, the idea was, all right, you got two incomes, so you don't need as much.

0: taxpayer money.
1: Right.
0: But, you know, you got to make sure dad, baby daddy, doesn't come anywhere near, because then you'd lose your benefits. And they mentioned families. Despite federal welfare spending reaching $1.6 trillion annually, that's 20% of the enormous federal budget, families must navigate these complex programs with conflicting eligibility and reporting requirements for food, cash, health care, child care, and energy assistance. The result is a wasteful, siloed system that penalizes families for taking steps toward independence. At the same time, though, and never forget this, if person A is dependent on person B, and person B says, gee, I'd love your vote because then I can keep feeding you, person B will always get that vote.
1: Yeah.
0: But it's an electoral scam to a large extent.
1: There's probably a certain number of people like the person I just mentioned that I know in real life who is a fiscal conservative and just very conservative in general, where at some point you just got to, it would be a bad idea for my family for me to go get a job right now. It just would be a bad idea.
0: Mm-hmm. Yeah. Yeah, that's amazing. All right. One more bit of bad news, then a little good news after the break. Another great piece. This was written by, I think, Phil Graham. Yeah, with Michael Solon. They were talking about how Reagan saved Social Security. And there were, you know, Jimmy Carter tried in 1977 and announced that it would take care of Social Security for the rest of the century, the 20th century. And 2 years later, it was pretty much broke. Then the 1983... Then the 1983 reform succeeded largely because of a strong economy. Inflation plummeted, decades of price stability, real wages rose for about 25 years. Anyway, I love this stuff. I love getting reminded of the origins of Social Security. In 1935, FDR himself, one of the greatest presidents of all time, according to lefty historians, he said Social Security would be, quote, compulsory contributory annuities, which in time will establish a self-supporting system for those now young and for future generations. The Senate Finance Committee chairman, Democrat, of course, promised Social Security's, quote, annuity system will give the worker the satisfaction of knowing that he himself is providing for his old age. 2 years later, in front of the Supreme Court, FDR's administration argued that Social Security taxes, quote, are true taxes, their purpose simply being to raise revenue. The proceeds are paid unrestricted into the Treasury as internal revenue collections available for general support of the government. A taxpayer has no standing to question the propriety of any expenditures from the federal Treasury.
1: Lockbox!
0: From the beginning.
1: Oh, my God. It was never a lockbox.
0: Yeah, and listen. Friends who say, I deserve that money, I paid into it. 2 years after it was formed, FDR told us loud and clear, that's not it. No, it's just taxes. It just goes into the coffers of the government. Fools.
1: Do you know how much they're going to cut Social Security in 10 years unless we do something about it? It's a lot. If you don't know the number, stay tuned. We've got a lot on that coming up. Stay tuned.
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1: I had to actually do this for some legal stuff I'm involved with. I had to, for the first time in my life, log on to the Social Security website, which is a big government website that you can log into with your Social Security number and a bunch of different stuff, and then it verifies you. And then you can get all your information on there. It's really pretty interesting. You know, it's like that letter they send you once a year. It shows you how much money you made every year in your life. You look back to when you were 16 and realize you made $8,000 or something like that. But yeah. There's all kinds of information you could get in there and calculate what your. But the long and short of it is, I got to see how much I'm going to get per month when if I take it at 70 years old. Except for this stat. In 10 years, on our current trajectory, by law, the government is going to cut that by a quarter. 25% cut in that amount that you're counting on in 10 years unless we do something drastic to shore up Social Security. That's a pretty big change if you're counting on that money.
2: So 30 seconds more information than some good news. If from the beginning the Roosevelt administration had invested the portion of annual Social Security taxes that they didn't have to pay out to the fairly small number of retirees, if they instituted that from the beginning, investing 70% in broad-based stock portfolios like a modern index fund and 30% in investment-grade private bonds, the trust fund in 1977, when the well first run dry, would have had $209 billion in assets rather than be $36 billion in IOUs. So it would have been, you know, $250 billion better off. Had the surpluses generated by the bipartisan reforms of 1983 been invested in a similar investment mix, the Social Security Trust Fund right now, which is really just an accounting trick, it would have $14.1 trillion sitting there to be handed out rather than a government that's $2.6 trillion over its head on those payments.
1: In other words, we could be talking about voting for increasing Social Security payments. We'd have so much money sloshing around.
2: Right, exactly. Yeah, but no. No, remember when George W. Bush tried to privatize Social Security? He was going to starve the grannies.
1: So what percentage of people do you think they believe that they're paying into an account where they save that money until you get old?
2: I guarantee 80%.
1: It's easily the majority.
2: Yeah.
1: And it just goes into the regular fund and gets spent.
2: Right, right. So, and why in the world would the government do what they're doing instead of what I was just proposing? Well, it's because they want that money, because they want that power, obviously. Anyway, a couple of pieces of good news. The food stamp reform is working. Spending is 20% below forecasts as states, finally, with the boot of the Trump administration swinging toward their hind ends, is actually trying, finally, to root out fraud and abuse. And again, it's down 20% year over year and is very effective. Nearly half of the state's registered enrollment declines greater than 10%. So reform works. Looking for fraud works.
1: Yeah.
2: Pinching the pennies of the taxpayers works.
1: I came across something around the whole school lunch programs yesterday. I won't wear people out. There'll be plenty of other times to talk about that. But God dang it. It's amazing. It's just amazing the growth of wealth redistribution.
2: Oh, yeah. The government exists to make an excuse to take more money. They do whatever they want with the money. It has nothing to do with the excuse they gave you to take more money. And people don't catch on. They just read the headlines and, oh, this is for the poor so they don't starve. Because I've heard 1 person out of 5 experiences food insecurity in America. Wake up. Anyway, here's the good news. So Social Security's looming insolvency is clearly the country's most foreseeable problem. It is a slow motion train wreck. Blaring demographic siren threatening automatic benefit cuts, as Jack was just describing, although it'll start in 2032, not in 10 years from what I understand. But anyway, Congress is actually trying to work up the nerve to solve it. Discussions on the government's largest program accelerated this summer with actuarial warnings, hearings, and scattered bipartisan efforts. Lawmakers on both sides grasp Social Security's real challenges And eventually, analysts expect Republicans and Democrats to hold hands and jump together to prevent benefit cuts for tens of millions of seniors and perhaps address the program's long-term health. Momentum seems to be building. Congress never acts or rarely acts until it's up against a deadline. But there are positive signs. Green shoots, as they say in the green shoot business.
1: Can you imagine the political turmoil if the cuts actually kicked in? Wow. Like, it's known. Next year, 25% cut in your Social Security money. Woo! Yeah. That'd be a movement.
2: Yeah. Yeah. What will they do? How will they do it? How soon will they do it? And what sort of bipartisan buy-in can they get?
1: It'll be disappointing.
2: The stakes couldn't be higher. Oh, yeah, please. Well, my expectations are down here, so I won't be disappointed.
1: If you miss a segment, you get the podcast, Armstrong and Getty On Demand.
0: Armstrong and Getty.
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4: Tiger Woods, he changed his plea from not guilty to pleading no contest. Regarding the DUI charge that he was facing, the state amended that charge to willful, wanton, reckless driving. He pleaded no contest to that. He was fined $1,000 and he will lose his license for 5 years. On the other charge for refusing a urinalysis test, so the deputies had no way of knowing what kind of medications or drugs were in his system at the time, the state decided on an adjudication of guilt, and he was fined $500 for that and also losing his license for 5 years. Now, those license suspensions will be served concurrently, so a total of 5 years. Now, the judge said to him, for the safety of the public, if you are caught driving, you will be immediately taken back to jail.
5: Yeah, I think we all had the same reaction. It was the first thing we said on the air when the most recent time that Tiger Woods nearly killed somebody. How does he still have a driver's license?
6: Right.
5: Well, now finally he doesn't for the next 5 years.
6: Yeah. Boy, that $500 fine's really going to bite.
5: I was going to say, shouldn't there be some sort of percentage of your net worth or something at a certain point?
6: Yeah, we've talked about this.
5: Isn't there a point to a fine? A fine has a point, doesn't it? Isn't it a deterrent?
6: Right. It's a funny thing that we need to treat everybody equally, but a $500 fine to me and Tiger is a different thing. Never mind the guy who's barely scraping by. He's living paycheck to paycheck. It's devastating.
5: When I got fined for not having a life jacket on in 1 foot of water on Scott Lake in Scott County, Kansas, $250 fine, it was over half my monthly salary, and I was paycheck to paycheck. I mean, it was devastating.
6: Yeah.
5: I mean, it really changed my life. Like, how am I ever going to pay this? How am I going to make it the next several months? On the other hand, Tiger Woods, I mean, to say he wouldn't notice is saying too much. Yeah, I don't know. Anyway, thank God he's at least can't drive for a while. I don't have a lot of optimism that in 5 years he's going to be much different based on things he's said recently.
6: Finally, they got him, though, on a WWR rap, willful, wanton recklessness.
5: This happened yesterday. Got this from Ian Bremmer's Twitter feed. European leaders decided to call last month's airport attack state-sponsored terrorism by Russia. Do you remember that story? It was in Germany, right? Where there was a bomb found at their big airport there. They announced it's state-sponsored terrorism. That might not seem like a big deal, but it is. It's the first time we've seen the European countries make that sort of charge against Russia. That will demand a response, according to Ian. Offensive cyber and espionage are on the menu, but it would be crazy if the Europeans didn't respond somehow to something they've announced as state-sponsored terrorism against a NATO country.
6: Yeah, they use the term gray zone attacks for these. We're not at war exactly, but wow, something blew up, or our computer system got taken down, or a dozen other things that Putin's been trying to inconvenience the Europeans furnishing Ukraine with money and weapons. But, I mean, if you're bombing an airport, that's pretty much regular war.
5: Yeah, no kidding. I don't know why this is happening all in the last 24 hours. So New York City, biggest school district. LAUSD, second biggest school district. And now, just in the last hour, Chicago has announced they're going to have all kinds of rules around no AI in their schools and you can't have it on the computers. Why did everybody come to that conclusion at the same time? Anyway, I think it's probably a good idea. Did something tip that off to cause that to happen?
6: Did the ultra-powerful teachers union go ahead and say, yes, you may do that, we will allow it?
5: Now, we did get some texts about, since Google Classroom rules public schools, which I am very unhappy about, I had managed to not have a Gmail account or really be involved with Google my whole life until my kids got into school. And then you have to, because Google Classroom is the only way your kid can be in school. But Google has Gemini. We all know if you Google something, you automatically get some. So I don't know. I don't know how you're going to keep that off the computers. Did Google Maybe that's what this texter was hinting. Did Google push this, lobbying somebody, teachers, unions, or whoever? And so no AI, but Google is there already. So Google will be the only AI for all the students. I don't know.
6: It's a little was it earlier this year or last year that the big study came out that showed like every hour kids spend on screens in school as opposed to being instructed by a human, scores drop. So they're probably on the defensive there at Google.
5: Shocking. And here's a non-important thing. In Argentina, all their soccer matches, they call it football, all their soccer matches in Argentina will be paused in the 10th minute for a minute-long applause all season long in tribute to Messi, who announced his retirement the other day. So every soccer match they have this season, at the 10th minute, because that was his number, they'll stop for a full minute of people just clapping, and then they'll go back to soccer. I've never heard of any sort of tribute that big in any sport.
6: Yeah. South America, it's soccer. It's unimaginably important to them. He's the greatest star ever, national hero. Still seems a little over the top. I mean, how about at halftime?
5: Quick tip of the cap.
6: Yeah, no kidding. Looked a little old and tired to me in the tournament, but that's probably because he was old and tired.
5: You're old and tired.
6: It's true. Was that an accusation? It's an accurate one.
5: I got bit by something night before last. I was briefly, I was concerned, and I reached up and there was a bat burrowing its way into it, my mouth. Oh, that was a different lady. That was not me. That was some lady. I got bit by on the thumb by something. No idea what. Hurts like crazy. And, I sent pictures to all my chat bots and they were really good at like trying to identify it and tell me what to do and what to watch for. It was really handy.
6: Was it a Fisher cat?
5: All I did was take a picture and give it to ChatGPT, and then it was amazing how much information it was able to give me off of a picture. That's a really cool advancement in technology.
6: Well, what's the verdict? What bit you? Do we know?
5: Doesn't know.
6: It was probably a bobcat.
5: It hurts way more than you would think it would for this this lump on my thumb from some sort of bite. Possibly a spider, it said, but wasn't sure. The reason I have some concern about that sort of injury is my brother came within a day of losing his arm over that sort of thing once. I've told that story at the time where he had a little like cut on his arm and then it turned into explosive pain. He was screaming. He was in California for a little vacation, which ended up being in the hospital. Took him to the emergency room. They admitted him immediately. He was in the hospital for like 3 or 4 days with IVs and everything like that because he's got some sort of infection from this tiny little wound he had. So that's always on my mind with these tiny wounds if they hurt. And they said if he'd have waited another, I forget how many hours, he'd have probably lost his arm. They'd have had to take his arm off. Isn't that crazy?
6: Story's freaking everybody out.
2: Tiny Wounds is the name of my emo band, by the way.
6: That's pretty good.
5: Yeah, it is. I was going to mention this the other day. I almost sent you one to listen to. Are you into Midwest emo? That's the latest genre I've become aware of. My son's into Midwest emo, and it's something I can stand to listen to. He's really into like this rap that I hate when we're driving around. I don't like that music, but he likes Midwest emo, which is its own particular genre, and I kind of dig it, so I've been listening to it a lot.
6: Young people wearing black complaining about corn or what?
5: I don't think they wear black, but it's just, you know, the angst of being a teen. It's like a less dark emo, I think, which, you know, would fit with the whole Midwest vibe. Kind of a little stiffer spined coastal emo. I guess that's what I would call it.
6: Yeah, I'm whiny, but I got to go to work.
5: And I'll be all right. I just am pointing out that things aren't as good as they could be. That's kind of what it is.
6: I could use a good wine. Bear with me.
5: Yeah.
6: So back to the world of sports. Scandal in women's softball. University of California, Berkeley, ex-coach, quote-unquote, pushed one of her players into a sexual relationship. Two women, imagine. And in softball. And it's really not getting a tenth of the attention it would be getting if it was a dude coach and a female video player. Oh, boy. I'm not laughing. I have allergies. So in the lawsuit, because, of course, there's a lawsuit, the player claimed Coach Spencer, the Chelsea Spencer, the coach, made advances on her not too long after she joined the softball team as a pitcher in 2023. Coach would call and text her every day about personal topics and give compliments such as, "You're so beautiful and your girlfriend is so lucky." Set her up before you know it. Bingo, bango, bongo. After a while, the player is like, "This is not working for me." Tried to break it off. Led to a bitter argument before a game in which the coach allegedly said, "You're not pitching." And she had to leave the team and was removed and missed her senior season of soccer, or I'm sorry, of softball, and is now suing.
5: Those of us who are straight probably haven't fully appreciated how much different the sports experience would have been if you're constantly around super hot people of the opposite sex. I don't know how that would work in a sport. It's hard to come up with it because would you be 50-50 or whatever, or you're the only guy on a team full of hot chicks or whatever it would be. But it would be, the dynamic would be so much different than, you know, every team I ever played on. It was all dudes.
6: Well, yeah, the vast majority of elite athletes are straight.
5: Yeah.
6: So, there's nothing to compare it to, really.
5: Yeah, but it would be distracting if in Little League baseball or whatever sport I was ever in, I was surrounded by really fit, hot people I was sexually interested in. It would have been, I never had to think about it at all. That's got to be more of a hurdle than I've ever really considered.
6: Yeah.
5: And then you got the whole locker room thing. So we're going to go to the locker room, and I'm going to see these, you know, hot, fit women that I'm playing sports with all the time. That's interesting.
6: Yeah, yeah. So getting back to the coach and the scandal and everything, which of course will get no attention in the mainstream media because, you know, directionally it's wrong. You can't criticize, one of your totem pole of intersectionality groups, in this case, lesbians. But everybody involved is an adult. I'm firing the coach because she took it out on the pitcher that they were breaking up.
5: Yeah.
6: I'm not sure I'm firing her because they got together. If everybody's an adult, although I know colleges have strict rules against that because that sort of thing can easily get out of hand.
5: You don't understand power dynamics.
6: I kind of do, but I suppose if they have a rule against coupling with your players, you got to follow the rule or you get thrown out on your ear.
5: That can't be a rule that you can hold to. There's got to be a lot of don't do it openly, right? There's got to be plenty of coupling that goes on. Has to be.
6: Let me check the Bill of Rights. There is that right to mess with somebody's genitals. Nope, I'm not seeing it. There is no such right, sir. Follow the rules or you're fired.
5: Yeah, it would be difficult to police that, I got to believe. I don't know if you know anything about that. Maybe you're a gay person who played sports. Is it like a constant thing?
6: Oh, that? Okay, yeah. I was just thinking about the whole adults having sex thing in college. And I don't know where I stand on that.
5: Our text line, just throw it out here real quick. 415-295-KFTC. And football is back. Real football, not soccer. We're talking real football is back.
6: Yeah, football is here, and so is DraftKings. 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
15: Mary Peltola was a do-nothing congresswoman. She missed 20% of her votes and failed to pass a single bill into law. When her lower 48 Liberal Party bosses demanded that she oppose her own bill on expanding Alaska oil production, Mary Peltola cut and ran on our energy workers. She sold Alaska out. Here's Congressman Pete Stauber from Minnesota with the real story on Mary Peltola.
16: I served with Mary Peltola. She didn't show up for work and didn't get one bill signed into law. Worse, Peltola sponsored a bill to increase Alaska oil production, but her Liberal Party bosses objected, so she voted against her own bill and told other liberals to do the same. I've never seen a member of Congress sell out their state like this. I had to carry the bill across the finish line. Mary Peltola sided with D.C. liberals instead of Alaska.
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1: And, you know, we have a guy named Ken Paxton. And some people don't like the way he dresses, or some people don't like the way he interviews or talks. But you know the one thing about him?

0: and I say this, it's so insulting to him, but I might as well say it.
1: Why?
0: You might not like the way he looks. You might not love his look. You might not love his television interviews. But he was the best attorney general in the country, perhaps. He was one of the best in the entire country. And that speaks a lot louder than the suit he's wearing that doesn't look so great.
2: I follow this stuff for a living. I'm very familiar with this race. I've never heard anybody comment on the guy's suit.
3: Could you quit bringing up my suit?
2: Well, it saves you bringing up his impeachment by the Republican House in the legislature in Texas.
3: I'm blanking on who's our old friend, used to work for the Examiners with the Dispatch now, political guest we
2: David
3: have.
2: David Drucker.
3: Hey, Hanson, for some reason you press your button and release it so fast. This is all I get from you in my ear. Bah! That's all I hear is a noise. David Drucker, yes. I saw David Drucker this morning on one of your shows saying Paxton is one of the most corrupt politicians he's ever followed.
2: Right.
3: Your mileage may vary. Some of you are big fans, I guess. Anyway, Karl Rove is not a fan. Karl Rove follows Texas politics pretty closely. He was on Brian Kilmeade's show yesterday and said this about Paxton's efforts at trying to be the Republican senator from Texas.
4: Paxton, remember, the week leading up to the 4th of July, he was in Washington the week before the 4th of July on that weekend. No fundraiser that I can find. And then on Tuesday, he was seen leaving for Iceland with his latest girlfriend. And then the two of them spent the 4th of July celebrating in London, England. Now, look, we have London, Texas. It's out in the West Texas, not a big town. But if he wanted to go to London, he should have gone to London, Texas, rather than London, England. Time is running out. If the president wants to have Paxton win, he needs to be tossing a lot of money Paxton's way so that ads can be run that depict Tallarico as the far left winger that he is. If not, Tallarico is going to run the message of my opponent is the most corrupt politician in Texas history all the way to the victory line.
3: So Paxton, for whatever reason, is not taking campaigning nearly as seriously as you ought to if you're in a close race to be a U.S. senator.
2: Tallarico's raised many multiples more money than Paxton, who just hasn't really worked at it, I guess.
3: Well, other Republican senators are not throwing money Paxton away because they don't like him. And they're like, hey, Trump, you chose this guy. Spend your own money on this, is what's going on behind the scenes.
2: And so far, Trump has it.
3: Trump has tons of money, but so far he's not opened up the checkbook.
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11: There was a murder in central Ohio that many people still don't want to talk about. The man who committed that crime once sat on death row, but now he's on the run. His name is Lester Eubanks. Lester didn't tunnel out of prison or scale a stone wall. On a December morning in 1973, he and a small group of inmates were granted permission to walk outside prison walls. His handcuffs were taken off. He changed into civilian clothing, and he and three others were driven to a local mall. They were told they could wander the stores and were asked to return to a designated meeting spot. Hours later, all the inmates came back, except Lester Eubanks, and he hasn't been seen since.
12: He had a full plan. The guy had a plan.
13: I was just astounded that this could actually happen.
11: There were many years when it seemed like no one was even looking for Lester. But recently, his whereabouts have become the focus of the U.S. Marshals Service, the federal agents who track fugitives. The case is testing the marshals.
12: Those nine lives are running out, and we're going to catch up with Lester.
11: And is being urged on by those hurt most by Lester's crime.
14: He's had enough free time. He confessed to the crime, and his time is up.
11: I'm Sunny Hostin with ABC News. Over the past year, a team from the ABC News Investigative Unit joined the search for Lester Eubanks. They uncovered new leads, possible sightings, and at every turn found resistance from those who want Lester Eubanks to be forgotten. What they've uncovered is a case that's about more than murder. It's about family loyalty, a life on the run, and a first-hand look at how the U.S. Marshals are trying to solve one of the oldest fugitive cases in American history. Now they may be closer than ever. From ABC News.
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1: Wow, Tucker Carlson came about as close to endorsing El Sayed as you could get without endorsing him. I'll get you that quote coming up a little bit later.
2: Wow, Qatar must be writing him some really good checks or something. Anyway, this happened the other day on CNN, of all places, and I like it for a couple of reasons. The content, number one, obviously, which you're about to hear. But secondly, it is a fellow by the name of Kamele Foster who is arguing with Jemele Hill, leftist commentator, about capitalism and racism and that sort of thing. I prefer the term free markets. So does everybody else. But and the dynamic I like is, she's a youngish black woman. He's a youngish black man. Because in America, if a white fella gets on there and argues in favor of the free markets, it's clearly racism or something. Anyway, it doesn't look as good. So I kind of like that that's all neutralized. And hope you enjoy this as much as I did. First clip, Michael.
3: It's one thing to not think capitalism isn't working ideally. It's another thing entirely to insist that it is oppressive, that it is bound up with white supremacy. I've always preferred Adam Smith's description of capitalism as the natural system of liberty, the idea that people can own property, that they can exchange it freely with one another for profit, that they can find ways to put their resources to good use, those private property, and profit in a way that is actually beneficial to everyone else, that there can be gains from trade that are mutually beneficial. These are foundational ideas that have created more wealth than any other system in human history.
2: We didn't have as much of her as I was hoping, but I think it comes up in the next clip.
3: That is what capitalism is.
4: That is not white supremacy. Capitalism has always worked that way.
3: I've just described the actual. I've actually just described the basic facts of economics.
4: That ain't how it always works.
3: Slavery is an institution that is older than writing. It predates capitalism. Okay. The notion that white supremacy and all these other things are bound up with capitalism in an intrinsic and fundamental way is so absurd and laughable.
4: How is it absurd?
3: That it barely needs to be defended.
4: What do you mean it barely needs to be defended?
3: It barely needs to be defended. You actually have to articulate what the connection is. How are these two things the same?
4: So here's
3: I'm talking about private property, the right to exchange and sell it
4: with
3: whomever you like.
4: But you're talking about capitalism and
3: what does that have to do with white supremacy?
4: How it was intended to work versus how it's actually working.
3: How it's working right now today. What is the white supremacist dynamic of private property?
5: It's not working. I think that's the problem.
2: Yeah, see, they don't have an answer. But I appreciate him trying. Because somebody somewhere might look and say, well, I don't know, he's a black fellow. Of course, you know, the left would say, well, he's just embraced white supremacy. Remember Larry Elder, talk show host, politician, writer? He's the black face of white supremacy. But I appreciate Mr. Foster trying anyway.
1: You wouldn't think he could get into this situation where on one side of the ledger you got capitalism, which you can come up with criticisms of the way it's being implemented here and there and come up with examples. But overall, you've got has lifted more people out of poverty than any other system by a gazillion percent. Everything. I mean, there's so many positive things. But you can come up with examples. Where on the other side of the ledger, you've got has failed every single time and killed hundreds of millions of people.
2: Right.
1: I don't even understand how you end up in a discussion about this, but we still do.
2: To quote philosopher Sidney Hook, I was guilty of judging capitalism by its operations and socialism by its hopes and aspirations. Mm. Capitalism by its works and socialism by its literature. Yeah, that's what they do. It's frustrating. It's almost funny to see people fall for the same scam over and over and over again, no matter how many times they step on the rake and it smashes them in the face.
1: The DSA came out yesterday and officially endorsed that woman that's running against Mayor Bass in Los Angeles for mayor.
2: Nithya, I'd like a bowl of ramen.
1: Yes. Ramen. She's not a DSA member, but she has her endorsement. So that might be a good way.
2: Oh, she might as well be. She's a communist.
1: That might be a good way to split the hairs or whatever to stay out of trouble. Don't become an official member. Then you don't have to answer for everything on their platform. But you get their endorsement.
2: El Sayed is doing, yeah.
1: you get their endorsement, which is a, you know, a nod to all the voters out there. She's actually with us, so don't worry about her. And speaking of El Sayed, are you ready for El Sayed, or do you have more on that?
2: Sure, yeah, yeah.
1: So El Sayed, you're he's a Islamo-fascist more than he's a socialist. But
2: yeah, because you can't get elected being an Islamist, but you can as a socialist. So that's what Islamists do. They put on the garb of the socialist.
1: So you got Fetterman, the senator from Pennsylvania. He's a Democrat, and he will be a one-term Democrat because he is going to lose first. When is he finally up? 2 years? Because he's polling horribly among other Democrats for ever speaking the truth. But he yesterday offered $50,000 of his own money for El Sayed to hold a rally with Piker on 9/11. That's some good trolling right there.
2: Wow. Wow. Oof.
1: Tucker Carlson, on the other hand, had some guest on, and they were discussing El Sayed running for Senate in Michigan against Mike Rogers. And Tucker Carlson said he would not vote for Mike Rogers, the Republican, at gunpoint, calling him a tool of Israel, and praised El Sayed for taking on AIPAC. Tucker agreed with his guest that El Sayed is running an America First campaign and said they would bet on him to win. Then Tucker said no one should be further from a position of power than Mike Rogers. So he didn't endorse El Sayed, but that's pretty close.
2: Sure. Yeah. And it's all about the Jews and Israel. So you're going to vote for an Islamist.
1: I don't know who Tucker's audience is. He's got a big, giant audience. I don't know who that is, I guess. So is it Jew-hating Republicans?
2: Or impressionable young men, yeah, who lean right and are looking for truths. And instead they get Qatar-sponsored anti-Semitism from Tucker, who's apparently lost his mind.
1: Well, that's a troubling situation.
2: He hasn't lost his mind. He's lost his soul.
1: He's made lots of money.
2: Yeah. Troubling times. I don't know if you've noticed.
1: God, I'd say.
2: Oh, back to the whole DSA thing or not DSA. Another guy who hasn't gotten really any national attention, Michigan Democratic congressional candidate William Lawrence, who in the past has called for destroying the American way of life. He resigned from the DSA a couple of weeks ago so he could deny that he was a member of it. He's part of the Keep It in the Ground movement to halt fossil fuels. And he says, well, he actually talks about how you have to deceive people as to your real views to get where you want to go. He said that about the Green New Deal. We were quiet for a period of time, and that was a political choice, and it came with contradictions, but it was clear you weren't going to hold back the reality that we need to keep it in the ground. Let's see. Where does he say that, stuff about... I've got the quote somewhere, but he wants to destroy the American way of life as it exists. So, lovely fellow.
1: So, earlier in the show, if you weren't listening, we got onto the topic of people are talking less. Human beings are talking less. And it's dropped quite a bit. There's been a, what was the stat?
2: 28%.
1: It was 20-something, 28% drop in the last 15 years in the number of words we say per day, driven mostly by the young. So we got into the conversation about Gen Z not talking much. The headline of the article was about the Gen Z stare, which I don't know if I'd ever really contemplated that. But it's just the idea that we're talking less. So we got this text from a Gen Zer, which I thought I would throw into the conversation. It sounds to me a bit like kids today don't know how to shoe a horse from you guys. We text more. I haven't called a pizza place or ordered out in a decade as I do it all online. That's why we talk less. Well, you did credit the internet. But yeah, that is why. I don't know that I was confused as to in what way people were talking less. Because yeah, people hang out alone a lot more with their phone, and then there is the you can do so much stuff online.
2: True, but friend, I guarantee my friends and I, no matter how busily you text, exchanged 5 to 12 times as many words. by actually speaking to each other as you do.
1: Yeah, I don't think he was arguing that they speak less. It's just that who cares? It's just like you don't need to shoe a horse anymore. I think that was the argument.
2: Well, but his arguments didn't address mine. You're interacting with everybody much, much less than people used to for all of human history.
1: Well, and the point of the article was that it changes our brain to not talk in ways that might not be good. I guess we'll find out because that's the direction we're clearly going. If it's dropped that much in 15 years, where will it be 15 years from now? You say roughly 3 words a day? Ouch! Occasionally, if you stub your toe, you might still say that.
2: Grunt like an ape. Yes, yes. We're heading back to down the evolutionary ladder.
1: That's really interesting. I was completely unaware of this one. Completely news. A lot of other things, you know, you get hit with stats, you're like, you've observed it. You knew it was going that direction. I was not aware that we've dropped off in talking that much. But it makes sense once I hear it. Although, one thing I've got to correct in my life, other people do it for me mostly. I'm texting with a dude the other day of a complex topic, and then all of a sudden the phone's rings, and I pick it up and I say, yeah, good idea. What are we doing? why are we having this long conversation with our thumbs waiting for the other one to reply? Let's wrap this up on the phone. And then you end up talking about other stuff and laughing and all kinds of different things also.
2: Right, yes, associating with other humans, yeah. With all due respect to our pizza-ordering friend, it's unhealthy, period.
1: I wonder where it will be in 15 years if it stays on the same trajectory, and there's no reason to think it's not going to.
2: Yeah, I'm not a fan. Not a fan of the modern world, the internet, AI, all of it. We peaked as humanity in roughly 1999.
1: We'll just be grunting?
2: Yeah, just grunting like beasts. Mm. Yeah. Terrified of each other. I mean, you talk about it going down the same road. I'm sure that kid would say, yeah, I haven't ordered a pizza on the phone for a long time. So it frightens you. You're afraid of it. That's not good.
1: No.
2: It's an utterly, it could not be an easier transaction. And yet you fear it. So it's not the act of texting that is my problem. It's the fear that y'all have. It's not good for you. So, I worry about you. I'm not judging you. Well, I am a little. I worry about you.
1: I don't know if this is true or not, but then the town I live in that's full of college kids, because it's a college town, almost all of the restaurants have the touch screen to order when you go up. And like town next door to me, same restaurant, same chain, they don't have the touch screen. And my son says, it's because all these college kids, particularly a certain kind of college girl, they don't want to talk to the cashier person. They want to order on the thing. They walk in. I hate it. I like it when there's a person. I'll get the number two with a fries and whatever. I'd rather do that than punch through the screen. But he thinks the young people prefer the punching through the screen so they don't have to interact with a human. If that's true, that's wild.
2: I rest my case. 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
14: Spent 3 years in the Army, became an officer, and went all the way from private to full brig colonel. 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
18: Fairbanks area weather for the remainder of this morning and into this afternoon. Cloudy skies, chance of some rain, maybe even some snow showers before 1 p.m. and then turning to rain later on this afternoon. A high today near 52.
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1: We are giving away Jimothy rookie cards. Everybody who comes through the gates, there's 20,000 of them. This is what it'll look like. What you do is you have to take it out of the protective sleeve, just like when you were a kid. Not every Jimothy card is created equally. There are 100 silver cards on the right, and what you see on the left, the one of one gold Jimothy card.
2: The Seattle Mariners embracing the Jimothy craze with trading cards, and they're not all created equally, as you heard there.
3: Oh, yeah.
2: You got the silver and you got one gold.
3: Super.
2: So it's a picture, I assume, of Jimothy on the front.
4: And he has a little Mariners hat on.
2: And then there are stats on the back? What's on the back of the card for Jimothy?
3: He's squinting.
2: Runs the 40 and, well, pretty slow because he's deformed.
4: Yeah, it's like an animal species information about raccoons. Debut 2026, throws all fours.
3: Nice.
4: Bats. No, it's a raccoon.
3: It has no thumbs.
2: Oh, my God. That's a good one, Jimothy trading cards.
3: I've got to admit, it's funny.
2: I love stuff like that. We need stuff like that. We need more stuff like that.
5: Apparently, one of those cards sold for $21,000.
3: Yeah, the gold card. The one girl got it. Yep.
2: Was that just somebody being nice to a little girl? Or?
3: Oh, no. No, it's a collector's item, clearly.
2: All right. New museum opening up in Los Angeles. I love me a good museum. Big museum fan. And George Lucas's museum that he's been trying to get going forever finally opens up, the Lucas Museum, which is focus is going to be narrative art, which art critics are angry about because that's not a category. He just invented that. Anyway, it's got all kinds of different stuff. I read a lot about this last night because I do like museums, and I've been to all the L.A. museums many, many times, and I'll go to this one. It opens up in late September. I'm not going to go right away because I am not going to stand in line so I can be somebody who says, oh, you haven't been? It's amazing. I'll go ahead and wait till the crowd thins out, and then I'll go. But if you've seen pictures of the building, stunning. Absolutely. It's a $1 billion project. $1 billion. One of our favorite parts of this story, of course, is that he really wanted to have it in his hometown, the Bay Area, but they just wouldn't let him build it. I mean, all kinds of different problems and complaints and this and that and hang-ups and bureaucracy. And he finally said, fine, you don't want it? I'll take it somewhere else. I was going to build a $1 billion museum, going to be one of the great museums in the world. People are going to come from all over. It was going to be beautiful. It was going to be amazing, but I'll put it somewhere else. Suck it.
3: And he took it
2: to Los Angeles.
3: Yep.
2: And it's on 11 acres, and the views from inside it, like the cafe, which are up top of downtown Los Angeles, are supposed to be spectacular. So the museum itself, like the Getty is, if you've ever been there. Just the museum itself. If there was no art in it, it'd be worth going to. And it looks pretty. It looks like a spaceship because, you know, George Lucas. And there's lots of cool space stuff in there. But it's all kinds of different art. There are Van Goghs. There are, you know, they're just, you know, your normal art. And then all kinds of pop culture stuff. And the collection seems amazing. But I was liking the angle of art critics really angry about this made up category of narrative art. Designed to lend false coherence and gravitas to a wildly varied collection that mostly tracks aspects of the birth and gestation of modern mass media imagery.
3: Okay, yeah.
2: Says the art critic.
3: A-hole.
2: The fact that you'll see a Van Gogh next to the inventor of the Cupid doll is infuriating, is it?
3: Okay. Oh, I'm infuriated. I can barely contain myself.
2: that there's no pecking order for the classics versus... Okay, if this is the sort of thing that makes you mad, congratulations on your very cush life. But I look forward to going to the museum, and I'll talk about it after I do.
3: I would like to ask those art critics, has there been a moment of your life where you weren't trying to act superior to someone or everyone?
2: Do you know what it feels like to not have your panties in a wad? It's very comfortable.
3: Oh, it's so comfy. You can sit, you can stand. It's great.
2: No chafing. If you miss a segment, get the podcast Armstrong and Getty on demand.
0: Armstrong and Getty.
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10: The jury in the Lindsey Clancy murder trial is back to deliberations. Yesterday, they told the judge they were still deadlocked, leading the judge to issue them a Tui Rodriguez charge, which urges jurors to re-examine their views and consider opposing perspectives without compromising their core convictions. The order is seen as a last resort before a judge may declare a mistrial. Iran says five civilians were killed after it claims that the U.S. bombed a wedding party in a town near the Strait of Hormuz.
11: Iranian television broadcasting images of what it says are parts of the American missile responsible, claims NBC News cannot verify, and of what Iranian media says are hospitalized wounded, including children. A U.S. official said that the military had been conducting strikes in the vicinity.
10: NBC's Keir Simmons reports that the official also said that CENTCOM is investigating the claims. Prices at the pump are jumping as the Labor Day weekend travel period begins. AAA reports

0: The national average for a gallon of regular is now at $4.14. That's up 2 cents from yesterday and 5 cents compared to a week ago. Feminist icon Gloria Steinem has died. A post on her official Instagram page said this morning that Steinem passed away peacefully at her home in New York City, surrounded by some of the many who loved her. The post said she died yesterday at the age of 92 and did not give a cause of death. With the 25th anniversary of 9/11 approaching, the New York City Council is helping students learn about the terror attacks with free trips to the 9/11 Memorial and Museum. Scott Pringle reports.
1: Vaughn Davers is a teacher and has brought students to the 9/11 Memorial and Museum, which she says transforms a lesson into a lifelong impact.
2: When they could actually see the rusted steel of the fire trucks, when they could trace the names on the last column, they didn't just learn about it, they felt it.
1: Council President Julie Menin says the council is now allocating $1 million from the fiscal 2027 budget to pay for field trips to the museum for New York City students.
0: I'm Chris Caraggio.
3: More than 7,000 Chicago hotel workers are threatening to go on strike. Union leaders attending a rally say many employees are just struggling to keep up with the cost of living.
4: A number of folks have had to take out payday loans. They've been struggling with food insecurity.
3: Workers represented by Unite Here Local One are seeking better wages and benefits, safer workloads, and protections for immigrant employees. The most recent contract expired Monday. At least 46 hotels can be impacted. In New York, the mayor says his administration's working to resolve issues with funding delays for the rollout of his free childcare system for two-year-olds in New York City. Childcare centers recently complained they have yet to receive any funding to buy classroom supplies or money to pay staff.
5: We are also continuing to process these requests on a rolling basis with a rapid turnaround time. And also any provider who requests supplies by this Friday will receive them before the first day of school.
3: And the U.S. government is trying to rebuild the nation's cattle herd in order to strengthen domestic beef production and support American ranchers. The U.S. Department of Agriculture's Ranchers First Initiative builds on a 2025 plan to fortify the beef industry. This says the cattle herd sits at a 75-year low, according to the Trump administration. The new measures are reportedly meant to help ranchers keep breeding animals, recover from natural disasters, expand local meat processing, and build up the agricultural supply chain. The president has announced a deal with Venezuela to build up America's oil stocks, but AAA's Marie Dodds says if and when it happens, it's going to take time to impact local gas prices. For now, the annual switch to winter blend fuel is crimping all the supply.
6: We always have a little bit of a shortage situation when these switchovers occur, and it can take a couple of days, sometimes a week. The switchover is not the type of situation where you can just flick a switch and instantly have a new type of fuel available.
3: I'm Monica Nelson with your consumer and business news.
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0: Welcome, everybody. Thursday edition of Clay and Buck kicks off right now. Great to have you all with us, as always. We've got Trump covering a whole range of things at a Rose Garden dinner yesterday. Overall assessments of his administration, AOC. He weighs in on AOC, which we know yesterday got a lot of attention from many of you, and even outside of this show, the media was listening in. Trump talked about the midterms, which is going to be a recurring theme here until we get to actual results from that election. We shall discuss that. We are still waiting for any updates on the Lindsey Clancy trial. That is a major news story for all the reasons that we have been discussing. But thus far, no advancement, no movement from that jury. They are deliberating, and we are waiting to hear if anything comes of that. John Fetterman has also given his opinion on data centers, Clay. Yes, sir.
1: Keep going, but I want to get your take on this because Fetterman has become very fascinating to me, but continue.
0: Fetterman.
1: I was just waving my hand to let you know that this is a good topic.
0: We communicate with hand signals. So sometimes if you're like, why am I calling Clay's name? It's because he usually wants to jump in with something. But Fetterman offers Abdul El-Sayed $50,000 to do a rally with Hassan Piker on 9/11. We shall discuss this. I mean, Fetterman's taking some pretty big swings. But something I just wanted to start with, Clay, clearly, and we don't have to spend too much time on it because there hasn't been that much, shall we say, strategic movement on it. There's still a lot of tactical stuff going on. Trump with the truth out this morning, and I'm just going to read this to you. For the treasonous scum, all caps for scum, that refuses to accurately report on our military operation in Iran, we have virtually unlimited amounts of mid to high grade ammunition, far more than we could ever use for this or for any other war, which is highly unlikely. That could improbably take place. In addition, we are producing munitions at levels never seen before. We are stockpiling and preparing for any contingency that could happen. We are taking them for ourselves, the USA, rather than selling them to others. But the sales to allies will soon again begin. Also, please let it be known that the Biden administration gave far more munitions away to Ukraine at no cost to them whatsoever than we have used in Iran. Hundreds of billions of dollars was given to Ukraine and NATO free of charge that Europe would have paid for if they were only asked. But we will be asking for that money, though somewhat belatedly. Thank you for your attention in this matter. I always like to sign off, Clay. President very frustrated with what he views as, I think, politically motivated reporting. Even people on the right who are ideologically opposed to his Mideast intervention, a little too quick to jump on maybe some of these stories. And that's quite a salvo via truth from the president on this. But he clearly sees that this is a major issue that is being debated out in public in advance of the midterms. Price of gas, Iran situation, all of it.
1: Yeah, look, I think there are so many different interplays. The president said, I believe, that he's planning to go to 35 different of the biggest battlegrounds during the course of the next 60 some odd days. And what he said is help get people across the finish line there. I do think the $400 million that he has in his potential political arsenal to be able to distribute, he spent $800,000 so far for Darlene Graham. To what extent is he going to begin the process of spending that money? How will he decide how it's allocated? And you started off by talking about Fetterman, which I think is one of the really intriguing storylines to follow going forward. We know that we've got a 53-47 Republican edge in the Senate right now. And unfortunately, narrow losses in Wisconsin and Michigan in 2024 in particular kept that from being a basically unassailable majority. I do wonder, with Fetterman being back on the ballot in 2028 in Pennsylvania, the data all reflects that he virtually has no chance whatsoever of being the Democrat nominee. which would mean if he wants to remain a United States senator, he would either have to run as an independent, potentially caucusing with the Republican Party, or become a Republican, because he's actually way more popular with Republicans in Pennsylvania than he is with Democrats. And I wonder whether, Buck, he might be willing on some level to enter into some sort of power-sharing relationship, because the degree to which he's going to war with people like Abdul El-Sayed is indicative to me that there has to be a larger plan afoot for what he is intending to do. And I don't know that there's very many other examples like Fetterman. There's certainly not any right now where an individual has ended up way more popular with the opposing party. And a lot of this was driven by Israel. And I know Fetterman so far has said, I would never change parties. But he has no politically viable future at this point in the Democrat Party, Buck. And maybe he doesn't like being a senator, and maybe he just wants to go back to Pennsylvania and kind of return to normal life. Most senators don't want to do that. Certainly not most senators after one term. So when you are laying out some of the aggressive things that he is saying about Abdul El-Sayed, it's setting off a little bit of a light bulb moment for me, where I'm thinking there has to be a larger intent here than just trolling Abdul El-Sayed. Do you buy that, or where do you see this going? Because I think that's the big picture question.
0: Well, let's unveil some of the trolling, because Fetterman, to take the positions that he is taking publicly against somebody who's in a absolutely critical for the Democrats and for the Republicans Senate race in Michigan, for him to be taking some pretty heavy shots here, for example, this is a cut two. Fetterman offers Abdul El-Sayed $50,000. He said, just play cut two. Let everybody hear this.
2: Now, he has been campaigning strong with Hassan Piker. You know, of course, we all know the guy that said America deserved 9/11 and that absolutely despises Israel and Jews and that. And I'm encouraging El-Sayed, you know, remind everybody in Michigan who you are and the kind of people that you stand with. And I'm offering $50,000 for you to do a rally with Hassan Piker on 9/11, the anniversary. And you could all explain to people why America deserved that 25 years ago, or do a rally. That's another $50,000. If you do a rally with your sister, you know, that she celebrates publicly after the massacre of 10/7.
0: This is not your run-of-the-mill dispute between, at least ostensibly, two Democrats. Fetterman clearly has carved out this niche. Now, it's usually on foreign policy, Israel-related issues, but Clay, he's throwing some heavy punches.
1: Yeah, and I don't think it's something that you can just walk back. And so, to me, is Fetterman making a calculated decision to turn his back on the Democrat Party? What would Pennsylvania Republicans say? Would Pennsylvania Republicans say, hey, we're fine letting Fetterman run as our representative if he agreed that he would caucus with us, even if he's not regularly voting as a traditional Republican would? What is Fetterman's endgame here? One option is that he's just not liking being a United States senator, that physically he feels like it's too much of a drain on him. And so he's just going to say, thanks, guys, I'm out. That's a decision that he would have to make soon, right? Because the primary process, as you well know, will get underway basically as soon as we get done with January, with the midterms. Come January of 2027, when everybody comes back from Christmas and New Year break, the effective 2028 campaign is underway. And so I just think this is a really one of the most intriguing, unclear storylines to follow as we go forward. And Buck, imagine if Fetterman really stuck it to his party, if Democrats were to have a 51-49 ostensible lead. We saw with Jim Jeffords when he flipped parties, I don't know, 20 years ago, to change control of the United States Senate. What if Fetterman said, hey, you know what? I'm going to go back to caucusing with Republicans now. J.D. Vance has the tie-breaking vote. Again, there's just a lot of drama that I think is going to play out surrounding Fetterman and the choices that he's going to make. And when he's challenging the most popular left-wing, probably, candidate to potentially join the United States Senate in the entire Democrat Party to campaign with Hassan Piker, that's hard to come back from.
0: Here are two things that I would put into this discussion. One is that he's in Pennsylvania, and Pennsylvania is a purple state. And I think that he is trying to play a little bit toward the center on some of these issues, even though I can already see the emails coming in. He votes with the Democrats 90-something percent of the time.
1: Correct.
0: So he's a solid Democrat vote. We're on this. We get it. We understand that. But beyond that, I also think, Clay, that he's recognized that he can be, dare I say, something of a maverick by doing this, getting attention, carving out his own niche. And we're in an era where politicians, it blends into media and blends into the private sector in ways more directly than ever before. Fetterman's creating his own brand here by doing this. Here we are on our show talking about the things that he has said. He knows how to get... What? You don't think?
1: I would just say, no, the maverick angle typically works when it's people like John McCain who still have the ability to get the nomination in Arizona and continue to be Republicans. He has, in my opinion, gone so far maverick that he cannot be a Democrat representing Pennsylvania anymore. So Joe Manchin could be a maverick. Kyrsten Sinema to a certain extent. John McCain. These are middle of the road people, but they still have the ability to get their nomination. I think there is a 0% chance that John Fetterman would win the Democrat nomination in 2028.
0: Well, and this is what I mean about him creating all, it's more of a brand thing too. He can do whatever he wants. Basically, I'm saying, Clay, maybe Fetterman's going to start a podcast.
1: Okay.
0: This is the other side of it. I mean, people are leaving Congress to start digital TV shows and stuff. I mean, this is the world that we live in now, and Fetterman is getting a lot of attention. Yeah, I don't mean a maverick within the Senate. I mean that he's this politically...
1: You think he might just decide the Senate kind of stinks, I'm ready to go be a podcaster and make more money.
0: Yeah, and he could wear a hoodie like we do during his podcast and nobody would care. There's a lot of freedom
1: do
0: there.
1: Do you think that, though, he would be interesting if he weren't in the Senate? That's my, like, I don't know that
0: well,
1: John
0: Fetterman...
1: this is
0: why he's being interesting now, right? I think that he's creating that interest by doing this. I never thought we would be talking about John, and it's not just us, by the way, it's all over the media. I never thought Fetterman would get as much media attention for his takes as he does, but here's another one, Clay. This is a quick one. Cut one, he's calling Abdul al-Sayed not just a socialist, but he's pointing out something else that people should hear. Play one.
2: Yeah, absolutely. He's a socialist, but he also absolutely loves Sharia law. I mean, he said that in an interview at the New York Times a few years back. Yeah, absolutely, Sharia law. Now he actually has support for Hamas and Iran as well, too, and a lot of the other things that have come out over from his past conversations and other things that he said on Social Line, defund the police and all those things, of course, that comes go with it.
0: Clay, so he could run as an independent, by the way, for 28. So that's something... He says he won't, but that's like when people are asked, are you thinking about running for office? And they're like, I'm focused on the present. Okay, so he says he won't, meaning that it's not really an answer at this stage. But even as a Democrat, I think that there are enough Democrats in his state who would vote for him party line, even if he has said things that throw some elbows. You don't
1: think
0: so?
1: I think he's done. In the primary, I think he has no chance to be the Democrat nominee in 28.
0: What are his... I got to check out his
1: and let me just ask you this as we go to break. If you are Mike Rogers right now and you hear all these things Fetterman is saying about Abdul al-Sayed and you are trying to reach out to Jewish voters and Democrats, don't you publicly invite Fetterman to come to Michigan and campaign with you?
0: Clay, he's... In the most recent polling on him, he's great with independents and Republicans.
1: Great with independents and Republicans. I think he could win statewide. I think he has a 0% chance of being the... He's like a 25% approval rating with Democrats in Pennsylvania now. I think he has a 0% chance of being the nominee for them in 2028. And so that's why I'm saying, like, what is the calculus behind his moves? You may be right. Maybe he's just like, I hate the Senate. I want to be a podcaster.
0: Yeah, I think he might be done with it. I think he might find it to be... not, you know, you're one vote among 100 and you're expected to just cast the vote the way you're told. And so what, you know, what difference does it make? I mean, look, Ted Cruz is a senator and has a big podcast. Like, there's other things that people can do, too.
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9: There's nobody tougher than Mary Peltola when it comes to standing up for Alaskans. She took on President Biden to open the Willow Project, the largest new oil and gas exploration development in decades, creating jobs for Alaskans. She stood up to corporate interest and both parties and proposed landmark legislation to limit bottom trawling in Alaska waters. She'll always protect Second Amendment rights. 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And as a military mom with 2 sons who served, she knows that a secure border keeps Americans safe.
10: I'm Mary Peltola. 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I'm Mary Peltola, and I approve this message.
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11: Fairbanks area weather for the remainder of this morning and into this afternoon. Cloudy skies, chance of some rain, maybe even some snow showers before 1 p.m. and then turning to rain later on this afternoon. A high today near 52.
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0: welcome back in, Clay and Buck. We are rolling through the program. Just a reminder, I think we said this off the top, but the Attorney General of the United States, Todd Blanche, is going to join us at 2:15 p.m. Eastern in the third hour of the program. We have not had the Attorney General on the program before. He's obviously recently confirmed, but we got a lot of things that I think many of you will find to be particularly newsworthy that we will be diving into with him. And then many of you wanted us to spend some time talking about the situation in Texas as it pertains to Ken Paxton going up against James Tallarico. Our buddy Michael Berry, who many of you hear in Texas, particularly in Houston, will be on with us to discuss the lay of the land there. And I'm sure we will be having Ken Paxton on quite a bit during the course of the next 60 days or so to help make the case against Tallarico and what's going on in that particular race. What do you think, by the way, about my idea? I don't know. Mike Rogers may have done it already, of publicly inviting John Fetterman to come campaign with him against Abdul Syed for the anniversary of 9/11. I think it's a smart political stroke if Mike Rogers hasn't done it already.
1: I think it makes a lot of sense. I think the more that Mike Rogers can get out there in the media and give his side of things and present his case to the voters, the better. Because Abdul al-Sayed is getting all... I know he's the new guy and he says the outlandish things and all this, and he's a leftist and a socialist, but he's getting all the media attention. Mm-hmm. And there is a currency and just pure attention in politics. So I think that makes a lot of sense, actually. I wonder if Fetterman would be able to do it. So Fetterman, yeah, based on... I wanted to pull up those numbers first. He's either running as an indie, or he's going to start a podcast, or he's going to run for president, which was another idea, which would be interesting. That's yeah. what you threw out there. So,
0: yeah. And you said maybe there is no grand plan, and he's just yeah. kind of firing away, you know, yeah. without any particular goal in mind necessarily going forward. Maybe that's true. Born on America's darkest day of 9/11, the Tunnel to Towers Foundation has been helping America's heroes ever since, heroes like Detective Victor Vargas. He dedicated his life to service. He was a U.S. Air Force veteran who later became a detective in New York City. After the 9/11 attacks, Victor joined the search and recovery efforts at Ground Zero, a selfless act that would later cost him his life. In this 25th anniversary year of 9/11, we continue to see the toll that day is taking on heroes like Victor and their families. Victor fought pancreatic cancer with courage. You can help to support heroes like Victor by going to T2T.org. That's T2T.org.
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5: An investigation is ongoing after a speeding vehicle crashed into a church in Anchorage. It happened last night at the Diamond Boulevard Gospel Hall. Police say a vehicle was going east when it left the roadway and struck the church. It's not yet clear if anyone was injured. A former employee of a Western Alaska tribe is facing charges after allegedly embezzling money from the tribe. The U.S. Justice Department says 46-year-old Tanya Obloaluk stole nearly $100,000 from the federally recognized tribe Native Village of Mary's Igloo. She was working as a tribal coordinator for the tribe's traditional council when the alleged embezzlement occurred. President Trump pledging to come to Alaska to campaign for Republican U.S. Senator Dan Sullivan. Trump made the promise yesterday when hosting Republican lawmakers at the White House. His comments come 2 months ahead of Election Day. I'm Monica Nelson.
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3: Why didn't Mary vote for our troops to get a pay increase?
4: Spent 3 years in the Army, became an officer, and went all the way from private to full brig colonel. 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I cannot support Mary under any circumstances.
2: SLF PAC is responsible for the content of this advertising, paid for by SLF PAC, not authorized by any candidate or candidate's committee, www.slfpac.org.
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0: Welcome back into Clay and Buck. I want to talk about some of the things that President Trump covered last night at the Rose Garden dinner, because he went over a whole slew of issues. But first, Clay, you might have seen this story. We talk about the Clay and Buck Podcast Network, which is an assemblage of fantastic hosts, very, very diverse. And I mean, in terms of the shows they do, not like not necessarily DEI diversity, but diverse kinds of shows, national security focus, political focus, health focus. We have different things, kind of mom, normie focused. We have a whole bunch of stuff, but they're great shows. And they're on demand for you on the Clay and Buck Network to check out whenever you want. Also remember this show, if you missed the beginning of the show or you can't listen to the second or the third hour, all 3 hours of this show are put up every day as individual podcasts that you can listen to per hour, if you will, or per hour of the show, which is means if you can only listen live for 1 hour, go check us out and the others later on when you're making dinner, doing the dishes, or just going for a walk or at the gym. But Clay, I'm thinking about the Podcast Network because one of our Clay and Buck Podcast Network alumni, Mr. Sean Parnell, story about him yesterday, a bunch of places. This one, Semaphore, I think Politico also had a piece that he is emerging. He's the Pentagon's chief spokesman, and he is emerging as a top contender for the role of Army Secretary. So for those who don't know, the way it goes, the DOD hierarchy on the civilian side, you have President of the United States, Secretary of Defense, and then the service secretaries who are co-equal, Secretary of the Army, Secretary of the Navy, Secretary of the Air Force. So the Secretary of the Army is a senior civilian official who has to be Senate confirmed. It's a non-cabinet rank, but has to be Senate confirmed, who reports directly to the Secretary of Defense. And he serves as the Chief Executive Officer of the Department of the Army, responsible for its administration, readiness, manpower, budget, etc. Let me just say, I could not think of a better person who is perfectly placed within this administration already to take on this role than our friend Sean Parnell, Clay. I know he would do a phenomenal job. He is a war fighter. He's a patriot. He has the total confidence and respect of both Secretary of War Hegseth and of President Trump, as he should. Sean has earned that. I've known Sean almost 15 years now. He is a really good man and would do a great job. So it's one of these things where, you know, they have the news stories that are coming out and the backroom stuff and some of you see something and go, well, that would be great. You know, this is a story about an appointment that I think would be a huge asset to the administration and nothing but upside. So I really hope that that President Trump gives us long consideration. And I couldn't recommend anyone more highly for the role than Sean Parnell, who's already serving in a senior Pentagon role. And like I said, has the war fighters know and love him. I mean, the guy saw real combat in Afghanistan, you know, did the stuff. When you think about military, his book Outlaw Platoon was a great book, Clay. I read it many years ago. And he could be in a very key role here for the Army as part of Pete Hegseth's transformation of really the focus and readiness of the modern American military. So I saw this story and I just thought, oh, look, there's Sean. Sean could end up being like the top five roles, civilian roles within the entire military, military hierarchy, which would be great.
1: He would be great at it. And whatever you think of the situation there right now, I think at a bare minimum, Pete Hegseth deserves to have guys that he can trust that are on his team. And that doesn't mean that everybody has to agree on every single issue. But I just look at it, and if you know that people are working contra to the policies that you're trying to put in place, it's impossible to run any of those jobs. I mean, you know this. This is the challenge that so many, probably the CIA director is dealing with right now, the FBI. You're already going to have an organization that probably voted for a person different than you did when you are coming in as that representative. Now, the military's a little bit different, right? Because I know Trump won the overall military vote. I don't know how he would have done with high-level general voting. But any organization, if you don't get to bring your guys to be a part of your overall organization that you know can execute your agenda, it's impossible to be successful. And so to me, this is really kind of a no-brainer. I mean, Sean has done a really good job. He's been with Pete since Pete got to become the Secretary of War. And I think Sean would do a phenomenal job in executing Pete's agenda, and Pete can trust him. So this feels like a no-brainer to me.
0: Well, Sean is the guy that you would want in your actual foxhole, and he's also the guy you'd want in your political D.C. swamp dealing with the bureaucracy foxhole, too. So couldn't recommend. That's why we brought him onto the podcast network, and couldn't recommend him more highly. Just if any of you were wondering, we tried to hire Caroline Levitt for the podcast network before she became the secretary or the White House press secretary, and before that, the spokeswoman for the Trump campaign. So I do think a little bit, a pretty good eye for talent over here. And I believe our former health podcaster, Dr. Nicole Sapphire, is the Surgeon General.
1: That's so, right.
0: Yeah.
1: It is kind of interesting. We had two different part of the Clay and Buck podcast networks that were hired into prominent roles in the Trump administration. They went straight from doing shows for us to going straight into the Trump administration. So, and Buck himself could have been the head of the CIA. Pays a little bit less.
0: I would have been good. I would have been good. I would say though that job, a lot of those jobs, when I talk to people that have them, Clay, you know, it is the stuff that grinds you down with it, I think, is not, and this is certainly true of what Trump has had to deal with, although he has a somewhat superhuman endurance and energy for pushing through nonsense and for taking all that incoming. But it's just the, you know what you want to get done, or you know it will make a thing better, and then all the bizarre, unnecessary, and annoying things that stand in the way within government. This is what I hear from everybody who takes on any of these roles. And we know a lot of people that have served in cabinet roles all the way down to, deputy assistant secretary. They all say the same thing, which is getting the bureaucracy to work in a way that they can pursue the agenda and pursue the goals is the day-to-day struggle. And it just kind of drives you nuts. So anyway, there's that. Speaking of the bureaucracy and getting things to work, Trump was in the Rose Garden last night, and he had a dinner. And here's what he said about how they're doing in 19 months. It's kind of amazing. 19 months of this Trump term two is already gone. This is cut 10. Here's his assessment of how it's all coming along.
2: In 19 months, we've achieved more than any administration in the history of our country. This is the best start to a presidency in terms of production that we've ever had in this country. The stock market has hit 80 all-time record highs in just a year and a half. Think of that. So it's hit 80 all-time record highs since the election. American exports are at the all-time high. So exporting, that's a good thing because you're making it and you're exporting it. We're manufacturing things, in other words, again. So they're at the highest they've ever been, exports. Think of that. That's a big one. And a very big one also is today we have more Americans working than at any time in the history of our country.
0: So, Clay, he's saying big wins all around. And I do want this to be much more of what the focus is for these Republicans going into the midterms. A lot of really good things have been achieved in 19 months. And I think there's a lot more to come. It gets harder, though, if Democrats take the House, and certainly if they take the Senate.
1: That's 100% true. And look, I talked about yesterday, I was with Senator Marsha Blackburn, soon to be Governor Marsha Blackburn, and they were running through what their polling shows them is likely to be the most important issues for the fall. And in Tennessee, overwhelmingly, it's the economy and affordability. Here is what I would encourage the Trump team to start to focus on. I also think this translates across the board in any of these 35 or so super intense races in both the House and the Senate. Democrats are the party that caused the affordability issue. Joe Biden came into office 2021. Inflation was 1.9%. By June of 2022, it was 9.1%. The reason why you are frustrated about cost of goods is the choices that the Democrat administration of Joe Biden made. They now, 19 months later, are arguing they are the ones who will cure the affordability issue. This is like the arsonist saying, now I know how to put the fire out. They caused the issue that is bothering people still the most, and they are arguing, if you give us the keys back, this time we will solve the issue that we created in the first place. That, I think, is a compelling pitch, that the Trump team just needs more time to fix the problem of the Biden team, and it actually addresses affordability. Things are getting better, right? It was 9.1%. Gas prices were over $5 a gallon just 4 years ago. Everything is better. Everything is not perfect, right? The average inflation, I think, now is 2.7, 2.8%. Goal is 2%. We're not there yet. And in order to get there, the way to get there is not to let the people who created the problem in the first place back into positions of power. I think that's an argument that could be understandable to people. It doesn't disrespect the cost of goods now. Good argument, bad argument. What do you think of that take?
3: It's good. It just has to be shorter, pithier, and able to fit on a bumper sticker for the purposes of the election, right? This is the challenge, is that walking people

0: through the reality of the inflationary cycle the Democrats kicked off and how this has created long-term challenges for the economy the Trump administration is still handling, but at least is handling the proper way and doing what is necessary to bring down those prices while we are seeing a tremendous surge in prosperity of our manufacturing. You talked about goods being sent overseas, the AI boom, all of this. Yes, all true, Clay, but it needs to just be things are going to get better, prices are going down. You know, this is the problem,
1: yeah.
0: Is that you have to just punch out with what the thing is. And I just wanted to say that it's a little bit like if you have some things you want to fix in your house, you don't want to just light the house on fire and then start from scratch. That would be very counterproductive. But that's kind of what electing Democrats turns into. It's, it's not perfect, but if I put these people in charge, they're going to ruin everything. They're going to make everything. I should say they'll make everything worse. They will improve no aspect of the economy that will help the average everyday American. They'll make it all worse. And they'll then blame the Republicans for the situation they inherited. So the cycle just continues on.
1: I just think that argument, yes, more succinct. I'm not hearing it anywhere. And I think it's probably the best way to respond to affordability. Letting the arsonist back in control of the firefight is not a great way to solve the fire.
0: Well, you remember Obama had the whole, they drove us into a ditch. Remember that?
1: Yes. Yes.
0: You don't come along here and say you want to get us out of the ditch. That was what Obama
1: said. It's 100%, and it worked.
0: It did work because the economy was cratering in 2008.
1: But it worked even by 2012. He said, as a big part of his pitch, hey, we are solving the problem. We're not there yet. And enough people bought it. Mitt Romney didn't do a great job on the other side, as many of you can recognize. But enough people bought the things are getting better argument. I think the things are getting better argument and they're worse is one that should be deployed more aggressively.
0: All right, guys. At some point, you're going to have to just deal with the reality of aging and how it affects our energy. As we get older as guys, we start to lose some pep in our step. That's just what happens. Your energy starts to wane. You don't want to admit it, but that's what's going on. But there is a solution to this. There are many solutions in a sense. You got to bring them all together. 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
7: In this edition of the Marketers Report, Ro Colinaros, Vice President of Marketing for Omnicom, weighs in on today's splintered media landscape.
8: 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And that is obviously a huge challenge, but it's also an opportunity for the brands that can really define who their brand is, where they show up, and how they build influence. 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

0: 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We got a couple of calls, Buck. Marty in East Tennessee. Marty, what you got for us?
1: Short and concise. When gas was 123, diesel was 165 when Trump went out of office. And it went crazy up to $4 and change. Diesel's over, you know, was over $5. By the time the Democrats got in, that in itself ought to tell them a story.
0: Thank you for the call. The problem I see this, Buck, and I don't know if you sign off as well, people have goldfish-like memories when it comes to gas prices. Yes, in June of 2022, the average American was paying over $5 a gallon for gas. People remember what they had to pay a month ago. They remember what they had to pay 6 weeks ago, and they get frustrated. They don't necessarily think, how does this compare to 5 years ago or 4 years ago or anything like that?
2: Yes, all true. And what is the gas price lately is unfortunately the only thing that is really going to matter when people are going in to vote. And it's, you might say, well, how much does gas even really affect a lot of household income overall based on the increase? It's just used as a proxy. It's used as a litmus test. It's the gas prices are high. I feel like all the other prices are high, but gas is telling me that it's high. I'm mad. That's what ends up happening. I'm mad, and there are people telling me that they'll fix it. And then it's who do you believe is going to do a better job of trying to fix it? And that's really what this all comes down to. So we shall see how they do with that. By the way, go ahead.
0: David in Montana, I was going to get him in before. By the way, our buddy Michael Berry is going to join us. You got 30 seconds, David.
3: Okay, I'll just say that. When you guys say Trump has no issue with or has not caused the inflation, he has hit the gas prices horrible. I was all for him taking out Iran's nuclear capability, but he's been afraid to solve the problem.
0: What should he do? You got 10 seconds.
3: He's afraid to go in there and take away all
0: so the. So you want boots on the ground. Right. Interesting take. Most people disagree. Next up, Michael Berry. Thanks for hanging with us on Clay and Buck.
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6: Temperatures are soaring in the Midwest into the upper 80s and 90s from the plains through the Great Lakes. Heat indexes could push well into the triple digits, especially across the central plains and the Mississippi Valley. Hot and humid in the Northeast and the Mid-Atlantic as temperatures top out in the mid-90s. There's a frontal boundary triggering showers and thunderstorms from the Great Lakes into the Mid-Atlantic, and some of that rain could be heavy. The Southeast remains steamy with temperatures in the mid-90s, while along the Gulf Coast, the remnants of Tropical Depression Edward linger near eastern Texas. Expect periods of heavy rain and thunderstorms through Louisiana and into the northern Gulf Coast with the possibility of isolated flash flooding. The Southwest remains hot and stormy. Phoenix should top out at 106, while southern Arizona faces another round of thunderstorms capable of producing very heavy rain and localized flooding. Plenty of sunshine in California as beach highs hit the 80s, 90s in the Central Valley, and triple digits for the deserts. And things are cooling down in the Northwest as temperatures stay mainly in the 70s and the 80s. That's your national forecast. I'm Tammy Trujillo.
4: 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Guaranteed human.
7: Jurors in the Lindsey Clancy murder trial have yet to come to a verdict. Yesterday, the jury told the judge they were still deadlocked, leading the judge to issue them a Tui Rodriguez charge, which urges jurors to re-examine their views and consider opposing perspectives without compromising their core convictions. The order is seen as a last resort before a judge may declare a mistrial. Vice President J.D. Vance is headlining today's White House press briefing. It's the first briefing since July 23rd. This comes after former Press Secretary Caroline Leavitt's departure last week. A GOP lawmaker is calling on President Trump to fire Secretary of War Pete Hegseth. NBC's Keir Simmons has details.
8: Republican Senator Tom Tillis urging President Trump to fire Hegseth, accusing him of creating a leadership void at the top of our military ranks, adding, "I have never witnessed more inept management of the brave men and women who serve our country."
7: The North Carolina senator stepped up his criticism of Hegseth after Army Secretary Dan Driscoll announced his resignation amid reports of friction between Driscoll and Hegseth. Tillis accused Hegseth of creating a leadership void at the top of our military ranks by pushing several generals from their jobs. A podcaster is behind bars on suspicion of threatening to kill President Trump, Daniel Martindale reports.
9: Benjamin Azariah Southworth was arrested in Los Angeles' Westlake neighborhood. First Assistant U.S. Attorney Bill Assaley says Southworth posted videos calling for Trump's assassination. He is also accused of targeting the family members of the president's personal attorney by publishing their home addresses and phone numbers. He also allegedly left threatening voicemails saying things like, "Justice comes to your door." I'm Daniel Martindale.
7: The Labor Day holiday weekend travel period has begun this evening and tomorrow. Are expected to be the busiest times on the road, according to analytics company INRIX. Airports will also be extremely busy, with the TSA expecting to screen more than 17 million people between today and Wednesday. I'm Chris Caraggio.
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11: I am a veteran, and I know that Mary Peltola does not care about us.
12: Mary Peltola says she supports veterans on the campaign trail. 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
13: Why didn't Mary vote for our troops to get a pay increase?
14: Spent 3 years in the Army, became an officer, and went all the way from private to full bird colonel. Mary says she stands with our veterans, but that's not how she voted. I think her record speaks for itself. I cannot support Mary under any circumstances.
12: SLF PAC is responsible for the content of this advertising, paid for by SLF PAC, not authorized by any candidate or candidates committee. www.slfpac.org.
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17: 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In the end, Sullivan tripled the size of his fortune, and we paid more for doctor visits and prescription drugs. 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And once he made that fortune, Sullivan tried to cover it up, breaking Congress's insider trading law and hiding his trades for months. All those numbers sure work out for Dan Sullivan, but they definitely don't work out for Alaska.
18: I'm Mary Peltola, and I approve this message.
17: Paid for by Alaskans for Mary.
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0: Welcome back in, Clay and Buck. We appreciate all of you hanging out with us as we're rolling through the Thursday edition of the program. We are joined now by our friend that many of you listened to earlier in the day, in Houston in particular, later in the day and other places as well, Michael Berry. And let's dive right in off the top here. We have so many people asking what's going on down in Texas. What's going on with Tallarico Paxton? You're there on the ground. How optimistic are you in the Paxton race? How pessimistic are you? Where would you assess us about 60 days out when we know, obviously, early voting starts sooner rather than later? And by the way, Vice President J.D. Vance going to be doing a White House press briefing any moment. We will be running on that. Caroline Leavitt has left. There is no White House press secretary that has been named to take her place yet. And so the Vice President, J.D. Vance, will be answering questions from the media momentarily. But back to that race in Texas. Michael, thanks for coming on. What should we know? How pessimistic or optimistic are you right now?
1: Well, if people show up and vote the way they have in the past, Texans care about this state. They're just now beginning to really focus on who Tallarico is, and he cannot withstand the scrutiny. J.D. Vance, who you mentioned, will be in Houston next Wednesday. The president, again, next Thursday. It's the first midterm convention we've seen in modern American history. Look, we're taking this very, very seriously. Trump won Texas in 16, 20, and 24. In 24, with the largest number of votes, a Texas record, with 6.4 million, 56% of the votes. This is a Republican state that wants a Republican senator. Ken Paxton defeated the 24-year, very unpopular sitting John Cornyn. He's won statewide three times before. California is pouring a lot of money into this state to make a third Senate seat for them in New York. And Texans are realizing that the guy that was sold to them as a country preacher is an absolute freak, and he does not agree with us on anything. He's a Democrat socialist. He wants open borders. He's anti-beef, kill oil and gas, anti-capitalism, anti-Christian, gun grabber. That's not going to sell in Texas.
2: Well, you know, last night, Michael, czar, last night Trump was speaking in the Rose Garden, and he had a name. I hadn't heard this one before. I've heard Tallarico, but this is Cut 12, guys. Michael, I'll let you react to this one. Here's Trump talking about Tallarico. Play 12.
3: He was maybe the best attorney, and everybody admits it. He was a great attorney general in Texas, and he's running against Tallarico, and this guy was, you know, he has that name for a reason. He's terrible. He's radical left. Now he says he loves meat. You know what he does? He eats meat and he goes outside and he throws up all over the place. Because in Texas, if you don't eat meat, you're in deep trouble. It's not a good thing not to be able to eat meat. He was wearing a mask 6 months ago. He had a mask on. When somebody's wearing a mask 6 months ago, you're in deep trouble.
2: I mean, is that really true that he's wearing a mask? And also, was he trying to win in Texas, but he's a vegan or vegetarian?
1: Yeah, he was a vegan. They're a vegan campaign. This is the cattle industry state. He's tried to grab guns three different times. We are gun owners. You know, the NRA has moved here. But, you know, the creepiest thing, and the word creep is correct. The president is smart with these labels. There's an ick factor to him. His big issue is transing kids. He was a school teacher for a brief period of time, and he was asked recently, what's your favorite thing? Not your family, not your friends. What's something that's really special and wonderful to you? And he said, trans children. And there was a collective gasp. Oh, we can't let the voters in suburban Texas see this sort of craziness. This is weird. He's voted against a bill banning transgender surgery for minors, Buck, multiple times. This guy is an he's called us Christo fascist. He's said he's a Christian who hates Christianity. There really is a creep factor, as if at any moment there's going to be a big news story that pops and you're going to go, you know what? I'd believe that about that guy.
0: Okay, you said that Texans are starting to pay attention. What should, in your opinion, Texans be doing now? We're going to get Ken Paxton on again soon. I've been texting with him some this week. I'm confident he's going to win. I think he's a great candidate. He's been statewide. Maybe you can help for people out there who don't know. He's been attacked unlike almost anybody in the history of the state of Texas, and he still won multiple times statewide. So this idea that somehow Texans aren't familiar with Ken Paxton, I think, is untrue. I do believe that a lot of Texans are not familiar with James Tallarico. And I want to ask you about the Beto race against Ted Cruz back in the day. Beto was a great candidate. And I can understand why people thought, hey, he might be able to pull off a win. Tallarico is an awful candidate. Are people just not taking him seriously enough? Because as Buck just laid out, you got a vegan pro-trans weirdo who is running for office, and Texans just think there's no way this guy's going to win, whereas Beto was actually pretty compelling. He was a great candidate. Am I wrong here? How would you assess those two?
1: You are dead on. Ted Cruz beat Beto by one percentage point. President Trump came in at the end and really rallied the forces, and he's doing the same thing for Paxton. The national Republican establishment led by Karl Rove, which is why Fox is trashing Paxton every day. It's amazing what they're doing. Karl Rove would rather a Democrat win because he got defeated with the candidate he owned, which was John Cornyn. So Rove and the establishment and the other senators, they're not spending any money on Paxton. So we're counting on Trump to bring in a lot of money, which he's committed to do. Elon has committed to bring in a lot of money. Ted Cruz is bringing in from his PAC a lot of money and is out on the hustings. Paxton's going to work his butt off. What people are going to have to see is it's not a referendum on Paxton. It's a referendum on Tallarico because you don't want to send him there for 6 years. But Paxton's record, Clay, is amazing. He's brought over $5.1 billion back to Texas. He sued Meta and won. He sued Google and won. He sued Big Pharma and won. He sued the Purdue folks with the pain medication. He sued these Medicare fraudsters and won. He's the best attorney general in the country. So did he go through a divorce? Was it unpleasant? Yeah. I haven't known anybody who went through a pleasant divorce. It's ugly. It's unfortunate all the way around. But there's a lot of things that the outside public doesn't see and doesn't need to know. Is he going to do a good job? Yeah. He's a mechanic who's going to fix your car. He's a quarterback that's going to score touchdowns. He's a senator who's going to vote for Trump, and that's why Trump's supporting him. So we can be proud of the senator he will be, and we would be ashamed of who Tallarico is.
2: So, Michael, we're talking to Michael Bear, everybody. Zara Talk, based out of Houston. You're all familiar with his show. Michael, we're getting people that write in, call in, all of the above, and they're upset because they say, I'm seeing, again, I don't live in Texas, so I'm not seeing it, but they're saying, I'm seeing all over local TV, all over the airwaves, nothing but Tallarico ads. Obviously, sure. This guy's getting a lot of money from out of state. I'm sure plenty of money from in-state, too, but a lot of money from out of state. And it's all over the place. They feel like there's saturation. There's Tallarico saturation going on. They're living in a Tallarico world, right? And where's Paxton? Are you telling us that the cavalry's coming and you're going to be seeing a lot more Paxton and you're confident in that? Or is there a little bit more of a wake-up call where Paxton's people thought, oh, we didn't need to spend money, but now we're going to have to, right? Is this tactical or is this a reorienting of Paxton's campaign?
1: No, it's scrambling. I mean, if you win the Super Bowl the next season, you start having had less time off and less time to regroup and less, you don't get the first round draft pick. Tallarico had an easy primary with Jasmine Crockett, but he pissed off a lot of black voters, and he's really struggling with black voters. He's pandering in a manner right now that makes Tim Walz look authentic. It's sad for him. So he's struggling with black voters really badly. And Paxton started with zero. The Republican establishment spent over $100 million attacking him. And as soon as he came out of that, then California, Reid Hoffman, you know, Epstein buddy and the like is after him. And they're pouring all this money. I mean, the last number I saw, I know you have the attorney general on shortly, he can tell you. Last number I saw was they spent $70 million just since then. Paxton started at zero. So he's going out. Cruz is helping him. President Trump is weighing in heavily now. Elon is very involved. He's got the big TerraFab project here. He wants his new home state to have the right U.S. senator. I mean, Paxton would be a great senator because he's been a great attorney general. And once people see his actual record and who Tallarico is, they're going to turn to Paxton. I would argue that the election just began 2 days ago, September 1st. That's when the independents and the moderates start paying attention and they realize Tallarico's a guy who grew up in a Bible Belt state, in a small town where they played Friday night football and Sunday morning church, and they wear guns, and they work in the oil field, and he's against all of that. He comes back home to Texas from Harvard looking like Rachel Maddow, and sounding like the love child of Abdul el-Sayed and Bernie Sanders. It's not going to fly in Texas, and Texans are paying attention to it now.
0: You mentioned black voters. Jasmine Crockett ran a campaign. I said, I don't know if you echoed it, that I actually thought Jasmine Crockett was a bigger threat to Ken Paxton, more talented politician. Believe it or not, more normal for a lot of Texans. I'm not saying Jasmine Crockett was a perfect representation of Texas by any stretch of the imagination, but I think she's a better representation of the Democrat Party in Texas than Tallarico is. And for casual voters, I think she likely would have had better appeal. What is going to happen with black voters? Is there a great deal of reticence there? Is Jasmine Crockett going to be on the campaign trail? How is that all playing out? A lot of talk about the Republican side. What about the Democrat side?
1: Well, Clay, you guys have talked about it. Nice profile in the Wall Street Journal yesterday, by the way. Wow.
0: Thank you. Not too bad.
1: Wall Street Journal saying something nice. Yeah. You know, the Democrat Party is in the middle of an absolute rift, a civil war, kind of like what we went through with the Republican Party in 2016, when all these voters came to the table and said, hey, we're taking over this party. The Tea Party folks, the MAGA folks, the Trump folks, the populists, the nationalists, the Christians. And there was this resettling of the table. And we're still at the tail end of that. The Democrats are just beginning this. So Tallarico can't decide on Monday if he's a Democrat socialist or if he wants to pretend he's a Texan in a rented truck, no joke, and a cowboy hat that didn't fit and crisp new cowboy getup that he's never worn before. I mean, he's wrong on every single, you know, he wanted an open border with a front porch and Democrat socialist. He is out of touch and he does not have black support. He is sort of this new DSA candidate, whereas Jasmine was the old style black Democrat, and the old Democrats are really struggling. I mean, you hear this with Bill Maher, or you see what Fetterman's saying, or you're seeing what Rahm Emanuel's saying out of Chicago, or listen to James Carville in Louisiana. This new breed, which Tallarico is part of, it gives a great discomfort to Texans. It's like watching Tim Walz do jazz hands as he comes out on the stage, and you see Tallarico, and you go, I see a lot of frightening similarities.
2: Michael, before we let you go, I'm just wondering, outside of your home state of Texas, where, by the way, Clay and I have to come down there and visit. You got your buddy Jesse Kelly just down the road.
1: Indeed.
2: You know, we got fun stuff to do. We come out of Texas. We'll go, drink with Ted Cruz or somebody who's down there. We'll have a lot of fun. We got to come visit. But beside that, outside of your home state, what is the Senate race that you are either most concerned about or most dialed in on because of how important it is? You know, those things kind of bleed together, but which one are you really looking at and following with the most intensity?
1: I'll tell you that Texans are so proud of Florida and what Florida has become since DeSantis won in 2018. And he barely won over a guy that ended up butt naked and drugged out of his mind in a hotel room a few months later, the former mayor of Tallahassee. I'm not worried about the Florida seat against Nixon. I am worried about Michigan, and I'm watching Michigan closely, and it's going to be interesting to see how many Democrats are willing to go over for Rogers and vote for a Republican and hold their nose because they realize Abdul el-Sayed they can't dress him up in cowboy duds like they do Tallarico. You know, they can only make him so local. He has too much of a past. And his Hassan Piker Association, I think that race, if Republicans can win that seat and hold Texas, this is going to be a good next 6 years.
2: Michael Bear, everybody. Zara Talk out of Houston. Great to talk to you, buddy. Thanks for being here with us.
1: Thank you, guys. Always appreciate you.
2: Clay, it's going to be okay in Texas, Paxton. It's going to be okay. If Michael says it's going to be okay, yeah, it's going to be okay. I'm not worried. A little bit of sunshine coming to our buddy there. All right. Something else that I really want you to focus in on for a second is preborn clinics. They're so, so important because they're saving the lives of tiny babies in the womb. And they're doing this every day all across America. In fact, they set up their clinics in places where the abortion rates are highest because they want to be that alternative right there on the front lines where moms with a crisis, unexpected pregnancy, are getting pressured. They're being told to go to one of those places that does an abortion, you know, quote, take care of it. Preborn's there saying, no, let's bring it into this world, this baby. Let's bring your little boy or little girl into the world and bring blessings and joy to all those around you. And that is a incredibly beautiful message, and it's what Preborn is doing every day. Now, they start this process with the ultrasound because they bring the mom in, and she might have heard a lot of things. Oh, it's a clump of cells. Oh, It doesn't matter. No, it matters. It's more than that. It's your baby. And with that ultrasound, mom meets that baby for the first time in a scientific way, but it's a godly connection between mother and child. And then over 80% of the time, that mom chooses life. For those of you who can, please consider donating today to Preborn. $28 would be a gift that would sponsor an ultrasound for one of these moms. And you could be that person who steps up and helps a mom bring her little baby in the world. I went to a Preborn clinic in Miami just to visit with them and see what they do. And there was a little girl running around the office. And her mom told me, she's like, I thought I was alone. I thought I couldn't do this. And now she has this beautiful little girl, you know, maybe 5-6 years old, running around the office, giggling, having a great time. And I just said, you know, this is a really important organization. 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
23: This is the Beverly Hills of the Valley.
3: house just exploded and ignited on fire
19: before escaping into the wilderness,
21: leading police on a massive manhunt in rugged terrain.
22: There was sleet and hail and snow coming down.
23: It was the biggest manhunt in Arizona history.
19: They found my wife's SUV
22: with

0: Clay and Buck. We will get to talkbacks and emails and all of that good stuff. But Clay, this was weird, and this is cultural. So I want to get into this for a second here. Ryan Reynolds,
1: mm-hmm.
0: the actor, trashed the 80s. Play 28, I'll probably call for it to be shortened, but play it, guys.
2: What's interesting about when you get far enough away from a time period that's quite distinct, I think there's always a lovely feeling associated with it. It's almost like you pave over all the trauma with, like, puppy dogs and ice cream. And the 80s was a brutal, brutal time for people. It was a f***ing mess. And, like, you know, people forget that it was, like, that was a tremendous strife, sociopolitical tensions everywhere. You know, we're still, like, pretty fresh off, like, a Cuban Missile Crisis, which is only, like, what, 15, 20 years before. So, you know, it's a tumultuous period. But you look back at it now, and you're like, oh, yeah, Top Gun, cocaine. Like, no, it was, like, really scary. So I think, you know, I think when you look back at 20...
0: I can't hear this. This guy should stick to acting and launching vodka brands or tequila brands or whatever it is that he's doing on the side. Clay, his analysis of the 80s could not be more wrong. The 80s may be the greatest decade of America pre-Trump for sure ever. The 80s is a time of absolute peak Americana, incredible movies, incredible music, the fall of the wall, all the incredible stuff that started in motion, particularly by the late 80s. I think the 80s is the A-plus decade. What is this guy talking about?
1: I would go 90s over 80s. Really contentious take for me there, but I understand.
0: Can we come back to this?
1: But the fact that they can't keep actors from just saying, go see my movie and smiling on red carpet is really kind of amazing because they always step all into it. 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
5: Alaska's public schools are receiving an additional $115 million in state funding after oil revenue surged amid the U.S. war in Iran. The Department of Revenue announced the state collected enough revenue to fund the allocation, which lawmakers included in the budget approved by Governor Dunleavy in June. The funding comes after districts faced rising costs and declining enrollment, contributing to a record 12 elementary and middle school closures this year. September is Bear Aware Month. Wildlife officials offering tips to help residents stay bear aware. Scientists say that as fall season begins, bears are beginning to focus more on fattening up before winter. That means they are spending more time looking for food, and that leads to increased bear activity. Officials say outdoor recreators should carry bear spray, travel in groups, and avoid traveling at dawn, dusk, or night. Hikers should also make a noise to avoid coming up on a bear and startling it. I'm Monica Nelson.
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0: Welcome back in, Clay and Buck. We are rolling through the Thursday edition of the program. A lot of you immediately weighing in on my potentially contentious take that the 90s are better than the 80s. They are the two best decades, I believe, in American history. I think what unites both of them, Buck, is Reagan was an incredibly popular president in the 1980s. I think we talked about this when we were talking about the presidential power rankings last week that President Trump posted. I think that Reagan is the best president of my life by a substantial margin. Bill Clinton, though, was also really, really popular in the 90s, and he got elected basically by saying Democrats are crazy and I'm going to be a new type of Democrat. Now, I don't know that people expected that he was going to have an affair with his intern. And that would certainly play very different in the 21st century than it did at the end of the 20th. But Buck, to me, the 90s were the better decade. Now, I've said this before. If you are having a dinner party and you're worried about what the topics are going to be, you know, you're like, oh my God, Lindsey Clancy might come up and the women are going to lose their minds, or you're going to talk about Trump and people are going to get really fired up. I'm telling you, the best debate that could occur that will actually make people like each other more is 80s versus 90s. Are you saying, even younger than me, that you would take the 80s over the 90s? You know, you can consider movies, music, economy, culture, president, like all these different things you can roll together. You would take 80s over 90s.
1: I think as a decade, you probably do take the 80s over the 90s. Now, to be clear, where we started on this was that Ryan Reynolds, who is married to Blake Lively, was trashing the 80s as this like messy, bad decade, when really, for America, both the 80s and 90s were overwhelmingly prosperous. You know, we didn't have, we had the Persian Gulf War in the early 90s, and then Clinton got us involved in some stuff in the Balkans, but we didn't have a Vietnam. We didn't have a World War One or a World War Two. We didn't even have a Korean War. We didn't have anything like of that scale in either of those decades. So start with that. I think it's really hard to have a great decade when you're losing a lot of your best and bravest young men in a conflict somewhere. So, you know, that other things would be going on too, but I think that's a very good start. America was at relative peace. I understand Persian Gulf War, but the first Persian Gulf War was kind of a mopping up operation from day one. And I the music is an interesting call for me, and the movies are an interesting call for me. I don't know. I think you're at a really immovable object, unstoppable force situation. I could be persuaded either way, but I could not be persuaded that what Ryan Reynolds said, which is like the 80s was a bloody and horrible decade. It's like, what are you for America? That's the thing. For other places, maybe. Yeah, I wouldn't have wanted to be, you know, in Afghanistan.
0: He's also our age, roughly. So he actually lived through some of the 1980s, I think. I think Ryan Reynolds is 42, 43-ish, if I were guessing. He's also, Buck, not a total moron in that he's been successful from a capitalistic perspective. I don't understand how these guys can't just walk down the red carpet.
1: Is he Canadian? I think, yeah, he's Canadian. There we go. Problem solved. Now we know. He's Canadian. So he doesn't like all that muscular Reagan optimism morning in America. He's one of those. And by the way, I know we have Canadians listen to the show and you're on board with us and everything else. But a lot of you Canucks running around up there, living under a blanket of freedom provided by America, I might add, just speaking honestly here, living lives of prosperity because the guy next door to you is your best buddy who will stop any bullies from messing with you. You're gonna give us the 80s was a bad decade.
0: He's gonna turn 50 in October next month, so he remembers the 80s. Yeah, he does look pretty good for 50, but he does way better than me. He does, though, remember what the 1980s were. And here's my historical analogy, Buck. The 1980s were a final repudiation of 1968. right? Reagan won to a large extent on let's bring normalcy back to America. I think there's an argument out there from a historical perspective that our modern day 1968 was 2020. And that what we have seen since 2020 on into 2021 and whatnot was a peak woke era that was destabilizing. And what we have seen and what certainly the Trump reelection in 2024 represented was in some way a return for some form of normalcy. If I want to be optimistic, I think we could have a generation that things go back to being somewhat normal. And let me build on that too, Buck, because the other part of this is the country is aging and older people are saner, generally speaking. They've actually seen things happen. They have perspective. And they also tend to vote more conservative. And so I think that we may be trending towards an era, and I think even the way AOC is talking suggests that she might see it coming, where this sort of revolutionary, even though they're having a flare up right here with the Democrat socialist, sort of revolutionary left-wing ideas are going to be roundly, soundly rejected by normal people across America. That would be my optimistic take.
1: I also think with the fall of the wall and the dissolution of the Soviet Union, not only was there a spread of incredible optimism. Now, that again, that bridges, that's 80s into 90s, right? So this is where decades or
0: 1989,
1: just numbers.
0: People forget because Reagan gave the tear down the wall speech, but it wasn't until George H.W. Bush was president that the Berlin Wall actually came down. A lot of people think that was Reagan. Reagan was the force behind it occurring. But it was his vice president in charge when it did happen.
1: I will tell you, though, if you're talking about more timeless movies, I actually think now the 90s had better production value, better technology to work with in the film industry. So that's a huge advantage. But I think the 80s might actually have it beat. You got E.T., Ghostbusters, Raiders of the Lost Ark, Princess Bride, The Goonies, Karate Kid, Die Hard, The Terminator, Aliens, Predator, all 80s movies. 90s movies, if you're looking at the top of the top in terms of overall popularity, you get Shawshank Redemption, which I actually enjoyed watching, but it's an absurd movie. The whole thing. Everyone in prison is like this, you know, kind of jolly, like remorseful, but, you know, friendly fellow. And not everybody, obviously, but a lot of them are. And the whole thing, I think it's a little too schmaltzy, a little too at the end. But anyway, Goodfellas, Silence of the Lambs, Forrest Gump, Fight Club, The Matrix. I do love The Matrix. Pulp Fiction, Terminator 2. Those are accordingly the best movies of the 90s. Look, that's an amazing lineup too. You don't have something similar for the first decade of the 21st century. The movies are just not as good. And then this last decade, the movies have turned into trash. We also had more, I would argue, American dominance globally with our culture, certainly in the 80s and 90s than we do today.
0: I think
1: a lot
0: that's
1: of places
0: true.
1: Have to
0: I think
1: develop
0: that's true
1: their own
0: as well.
1: Movie
0: I
1: industries.
0: Do think music is better in the 90s. It was more diverse in terms of the type of music that was ascendant. If you go back and look at rock music, rap music, country music, there was a wider variety of excellence than had existed in the past. I will say, do you know who Ella Langley is?
1: Ella Langley, no.
0: You really don't know who Ella Langley is?
1: I wouldn't lie to all these people listening on the radio. No, I don't know who Ella Langley is. I know right, I know so, Langley, CIA headquarters, where all the magic happens.
0: Ella Langley, Leaving Texas, do you know that song?
1: Oh, she's the new country singer with the big first, the song. I just forgot
0: the
1: her name. Yeah, okay, yeah. I do know who that is, yeah.
0: Okay, so she is about to have the longest tenured number one overall hit, potentially in history of music. I think she's had a number one. The Leaving Texas song has been number one now for 20 weeks. When I think about the culture changing, the fact that a country music song is now dominating, and it comes on the heels of Morgan Wallen, and we can run through any number of country artists that are all having their quote-unquote moment. I do think it suggests that the culture overall is changing and we're moving back in the direction of the 80s and the 90s. Now, to your point, Buck, here's what we need. Actually really good movies to start being made again. And that's why I have argued to bring it home that Paramount should come back to leave California, come to Nashville, and make Nashville the Hollywood of the heartland. Let's go to break here, by the way. J.D. Vance just walked out to start a press briefing in the White House. He's speaking right now. We will monitor that and give you the absolute latest on anything he might say. And we'll take your calls. We got loaded lines, not surprisingly. Plus, I've got a sports story that I was trying to explain to Buck. And we may get into that a little bit because it has truly become insane.
2: I actually got fired up over it, to be fair. And it is not the WNBA.
0: Not the WNBA.
2: And I got fired up. So that tells you something about the sports story. Thousands of places on the internet have a file with your name on it, your home address, your cell phone number, your email address. 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
9: Fairbanks area weather for the remainder of the day and into tomorrow. Mostly cloudy skies, continued rain showers in there as well, with an overnight low tonight around 42. Tomorrow, more of the same with a high near 57.
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11: Every hunter knows that the wilderness is full of surprises. 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
14: I just instantly started freaking out, yelling to the world, what's going on? 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
11: 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Blood Trails.
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0: Well, I knew this would happen, Clay. The 70s superfans have already come for us with all their gripes, with their bell bottoms, with their BGs, with their, oh, Jimmy. Oh, actually, no, that's not even, Jimi Hendrix would be 60s, right? That's how much I know about the 70s. Well, a little bit of the 70s. When did he die? I don't remember. But they're coming for us with their bell bottoms, their disco music, and their really bad hairstyles and tight t-shirts. A lot of polyester shirts with big collars. Billy from Georgia. I'm sorry. Paul, VIP email from Paul. Buck, what rock were you under? Cars were ugly. Music was horrible. Disco. Clothes were embarrassing. Okay, we had Reagan. I think he's confusing the 70s and the 80s. No one thinks of the 80s as disco. Am I missing something?
1: I don't know. We've got loaded lines, but I wonder if Todd Blanche, who's going to be our guest in the next segment.
0: Get the Attorney General to weigh in on his favorite
1: decade. Get the Attorney General to weigh in, see if he can just decide the issue for the nation, which is better, the 80s or the 90s. I bet he's going to say 80s, because one of the defining aspects of which decade you like the most is, and at what age were you the youngest and having the most fun? And so those of us who are around my age, your age, a lot of us say the 90s. And then if you're 5 or 6 years younger than me, a lot of you say the 80s. If you're a decade younger, a lot of you say the 70s. That's the way the math works. Most of you are wrong. It's the 1990s. That's the greatest decade in the history of the United States.
0: Clay, who we got on the lines? Let's get to it.
1: We got loaded lines. Let's see. Greg in Charleston, he is saying the 1970s are better. So I just hang up on him. Here he is.
2: Hey, how y'all doing?
1: Great.
0: We were fine until your crazy take. Go ahead.
1: Yes.
2: Hey, I've got some both some street cred and some academic cred on this. I was a recording artist all through the touring recording artist in the 80s. Had a couple of records out. I was a Nashville songwriter in the 90s. And by the way, Clay, I got my undergrad in music business at MTSU.
1: That's where my parents went. Go Blue Raiders.
2: All right. Yeah, true blue. Got my master's from Miami in the music business, and I'm working on my PhD right now in entertainment. So the 90s, I'll have to agree with you, Clay. That was the best decade for country music. One of the interesting things about that, though, is there was a lot of covers done in the 90s that were of 70s music. And so to qualify, I think really it was the late 60s through about 1977 or 1978 that has often been called the golden age of American popular music. I would argue that from a theoretical and classical perspective, that was the absolute, unequivocal, culturally best decade of all time.
1: Thank you for the call, and congratulations on all the success. Go Blue Raiders. Art has a good point, and I do think this is significant. People of different racial groups were getting along much better in the 80s and the 90s. Now, I know some of you are going to say, Clay, do you remember the LA riots? Yes, I do. Rodney King, OJ, all of that. Yes, there were racial divisions. I actually don't think they were as pronounced in the 80s and the 90s as they were surrounding George Floyd. Art in Washington, Georgia. Fire away.
3: Yeah, I'm an old boomer. I grew up in the 60s and the 70s, so I remember the racial tensions from those days, which is why for me, when I think about the 80s and the 90s, I look at them pretty equally, because we didn't have the racial divisions. We got along. People were peaceful for the most part. I mean, yeah, we had our problems, but nothing like we have today. And when I look at history over the past few decades, it seems to me that right around 2009, when Obama came in, is when we started to stumble backwards. It's almost like we've gone back in time to where now we have a lot of racial animosity, a lot of racial division. And I'm just trying to figure out, how did we get here and how do we return back to
1: I think it's a great question. Buck, thank you for the call, Art. My thesis on this, and I'm curious if you would sign on, is Obama 2012. 2008 Obama was a very optimistic version for America that he won and ran on. 2012 was, hey, we've got to get the black vote out no matter what. And I think really identity politics in the Democrat Party started in 2012 in earnest. Certainly with Hillary 2016, I'm with her, knocked the glass ceiling down. I think all of that continued to accelerate, and Kamala ran, and I think Kamala will run again, the most identity politics laden election of all time. And I think that provided a lot of disunity across racial lines.
0: Coming up here, we'll talk to Attorney General Blanche about some of the top initiatives of this DOJ and much more. So be sure you stick around here on Clay and Buck, talking to a cabinet official, as one does.
4: Speaking truth and having fun. 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
9: Jurors are deliberating for a sixth day in Massachusetts in the Lindsey Clancy murder trial. The jury told the judge yesterday that they were still deadlocked, leading him to issue them a Tui Rodriguez charge. It pushes jurors to re-examine their views and consider opposite perspectives without compromising their core convictions. Vice President J.D. Vance is hosting the first White House briefing held since July 23rd. Today, he was asked if the Trump administration should be blamed for rising gas prices, leading Vance to point the finger at Iran for shooting at oil tankers in the Strait of Hormuz.
10: The reason gas prices are so high right now is because the Iranians are shooting at commercial shipping. Even, by the way, when they signed an agreement that said we're going to stop shooting at commercial shipping, they almost immediately went back to shooting at commercial shipping.
9: Vance added that U.S. gas prices are lower than the rest of the world. The VP also said our European allies could do more to help deal with Iran. He said that U.S. naval patrols in the Strait have stopped a potential worldwide energy crisis. Stocks are surging on Wall Street. The Dow Jones Industrial Average has been up over 600 points at times. The S&P 500 and the NASDAQ have been up over 1% as well. Starbucks is bringing artificial intelligence behind the counter, Monica Nelson reports.
11: The coffee giant says it's rolling out a new AI-powered assistant for baristas using Microsoft Azure OpenAI technology. The tool is designed to help employees quickly find answers to questions about recipes, store operations, and equipment procedures. Starbucks says the goal is to simplify tasks, improve service, and allow workers to spend more time just helping customers. The AI assistant will be introduced in company-operated stores as part of the company's ongoing technology upgrade efforts. I'm Monica Nelson.
9: Spider-Man Brand New Day is expected to take first place at the box office for a sixth straight time. The fourth installment in the Tom Holland-led franchise is projected to make between $13 and $18 million this weekend. I'm Chris Coraggio.
12: Hey there, I'm Jason Alexander, and this is my dear friend, Peter Tilden.
13: Hey, Jay. By the way, the script says best friend.
12: Yes, it does, Peter. Anyway, Peter and I met over 25 years ago and became really good friends.
13: Best friends.
12: Mm-hmm, because we had two things in common. Number one, we like to argue about everything. Driving, food, music.
13: No, we don't. And number two, when things annoy us or they perplex us or just don't seem to make any sense, whether it's something in the news or in our personal lives, we go, really, no, really.
12: And then we have to find answers.
13: So we created a podcast called Really, No, Really. It's about finding the answers to all the things that make us go, really, no, really. Jerry Seinfeld wondered why they refused to make the stall door go all the way to the floor in a public bathroom, but he didn't get an answer. We did, by reaching out to an expert.
12: And talking dogs. Really? No, really? We spoke to the pet parent of a dog who's become a social media star to find out if pressing buttons on a soundboard with a paw or a nose is truly communicating or they're just showing off.
13: Competitive eaters, they don't chew during competitions. How about that?
12: Really? No, really?
13: That's what we heard. So we spoke to some of the biggest champions of the hot dog eats hot dog world of competitive eating to get the answer. And those are just a few of the things we'll explore on the Really Know Really podcast with Jason Alexander and Peter Tilden.
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20: 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But 2 years in Washington and Mary Peltola didn't get one bill signed into law. 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And after we fired her, Mary Peltola sure cashed in. 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And Mary Peltola was even paid $80,000 by a Washington, D.C.-based dark money group. 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

0: Third hour of Clay and Buck kicks off right now, and we are very thankful to be joined by the Attorney General of the United States, Todd Blanche. Mr. Attorney General, thank you for calling in. I believe you're in the Atlanta area. Appreciate you making the time for us.
1: No problem. Yes, I am. I'm in Atlanta. It's great to be here. Thanks for letting me join.
0: And I know that the work being done there by U.S. Attorney Theodore Hertzberg has been phenomenal. It's been getting press even at the national level because it's going right to some of the priorities, the top priorities of the Department of Justice under this Trump administration. Can you speak to that? Some of what has been worked on specifically in the Atlanta area, some of the cases

0: you're highlighting there as examples of the sorts of high-profile drug trafficking, corruption, and other cases that are an absolute focus for your Department of Justice?
1: Oh, absolutely. So, yes, Atlanta is a shining star at the Department of Justice for the great work that they're doing combating violent crime, combating the narcotics problem in Georgia and Atlanta and everywhere in the country. Fraud, which is a big issue in every city, but Atlanta is not excluded from that. And so down here, what they do, like in a lot of our cities, is the Homeland Security Task Force, which is a group of federal, state, and local law enforcement kind of get around a big table and they tackle a problem, whether it's a gang, whether it's a fraud problem, whether it's human trafficking. And that's what they've been doing here. I think there's two great cases to talk about that I think your listeners will resonate with them. The first is a guy that they just indicted this week. He's a drug dealer. He was arrested in North Carolina for selling heroin, cocaine, and fentanyl in large quantities in the Atlanta and neighboring areas. Now, you might say, no big deal, there's drug dealers that are arrested every day. Well, this guy has the amazing badge of honor of having been convicted of a drug felony for selling cocaine in 1999, went to prison, got convicted again in 2010 for selling marijuana, went to prison, got convicted again in 2020 of selling large quantities of drugs, got sentenced to a federal 10 years in prison. Okay, so now you have a guy who's been convicted three times of selling drugs all over Georgia. And then President Biden, in his wisdom, commuted his sentence right at the end of his term. This guy got out and now is allegedly dealing drugs again. And so you have an individual who's literally dedicated his life to poisoning Georgians, and thankfully the U.S. attorney is doing a great job in that case. The second case, which is just as, I think, phenomenal from a law enforcement standpoint, is there's a group of individuals who were selling fentanyl and other drugs in the Atlanta area and making a ton of money. Now, what they were doing with the money is they were going and purchasing weapons, including high-caliber magazines and hand-fed submachine guns, and shipping them to the cartels in Mexico. And so we've already arrested and convicted 17 guys, but we've just arrested some more participants in this scheme. And if you think about that, what you have is you have drug dealers peddling poison to people in Atlanta. Fentanyl kills dozens of people every single day, and then taking the profits, going and buying guns and getting the guns shipped down to Mexico to the cartels. So the perfect two examples of real crime happening, but that you have a great U.S. attorney executing on President Trump's agenda, stopping it.
2: This ties in also with what I think is probably the most underreported story of the Trump second administration so far, which is we're on pace to set an all-time record low for murders in 2026. Last year, at least going back to 1900, last year was that record. They're down about 20% so far in 2026.
1: Yes.
2: What can you tell us about that data? And do you agree that it should be talked about way more? Because based on that data, you've never been less likely to be a victim of murder in the country, maybe in the history of the United States.
1: Oh, man, I totally agree with you. It drives me bananas that I'll stand in front of a bunch of reporters and they'll ask me questions about anything under the sun except for that issue. Because if you think about that, you're right. Since over 125 years, we've never had the murder rate this low. So what does that mean? Does that mean the federal government and federal law enforcement are doing everything? Absolutely, positively not. Does that mean that it's just the state and locals? Absolutely, positively not. What this shows, and the reason why the murder rate is so low, is because it's an all-government, everybody approach. It means that our borders are secure. It means that everybody's working together to arrest bad guys so they can't go out and commit murder. It means that our local cops are doing what they need to do in the schools. They're doing what they need to do in our communities to keep violence from happening. And guess what? That is all because of President Trump. It's all because he ran and he said, what we're going to do is we're going to make America safe again in every way that we can. So not only with the border, not only with the FBI, not only with the DEA, but also with our sheriffs and our police department. And yeah, this is something that everybody should be shouting from the rooftops, because you're right. That means if you're in this country, you're a lot less likely to be the victim of a violent crime or murder than at any point in our, really in our history for the past 125 years.
0: Speaking to Attorney General Todd Blanche and Mr. Attorney General, also in the Atlanta jurisdiction, there was someone named Atala Williams who was sentenced to 6 years, 6 months in prison for taking bribes for millions in fraudulent COVID relief loans. This just, first of all, it's more good work by a U.S. Attorney's Office out of Atlanta, but it's also indicative or ties into an issue that I know is top of, because the vice president is really head of a task force on it, and that is just all the fraud. All of the, in this case, talking about bribes, but also more broadly, just the fraud, defrauding of the system that's going on. How is your DOJ tackling those problems, and what are the kind of primary areas of fraud that you're going to be looking to bring prosecutions against?
1: Yes, I mean, that is the focus. I was talking to our U.S. attorney today, and he said to me, wow, President Trump and this administration has a lot of priorities. And I said, that's absolutely right, we do. And then he very much agreed and is enthusiastic about it. And fraud is certainly one as well. I think the case you just spoke of, you're right. She not only was accepting bribes, but she was also applying for fraudulent loans herself. So not only accepting bribes to help others, but also doing it herself. So, yes, we're working closely with the vice president, with the task force. We just started a fraud division whose primary and sole purpose is to root out fraud everywhere. But then every U.S. attorney's office, including here in Atlanta, has an entire section and group of prosecutors trying to do that. And here's the focus. There are many, many individuals out there. Many of them are here illegally, but some are not, who are literally just stealing money from the federal government. Your tax dollars are going right to the federal government and they're right into somebody's pocket so they can buy a Ferrari. So this isn't about, you know, a single mother trying to feed her kids. This isn't about a doctor who maybe just checks the slightly right form to say that it was a certain type of procedure when it really was a different procedure, all of which are still potentially crimes. We're talking about pure thievery. We're talking about individuals who say they're running a homeless shelter, for example, and collecting millions of dollars from the federal government, and there's no shelter, there's nobody homeless, they're not providing any service. We're talking about the daycare center frauds that have been talked about. So we have these programs that gives millions and millions of dollars to states to give to what should be a good program, helping the most needy among us have access to daycare and after school care. And this money is, there's no daycare center, there's no after school care, there's no kids, it's just going into people's pockets. We've seen tremendous success already, just in the past several months with the vice president and the work that we're all doing. I expect that if folks pay attention to you and to other media over the next several months, they're going to continue to see great work that we're going all over the country for the next several months with takedowns and with really positive results in this space. And what everybody should know is every time we arrest somebody, we are saving this country anywhere from, however, you know, depending on the fraud, $1 million to sometimes $100 million in money that was stolen from the FISC.
2: I know that you can't comment on cases that are ongoing, so we're getting a lot of people saying, ask about Fauci, ask about Comey, ask about a lot of these other different cases. As a lawyer, I don't want to get you in trying to comment on those because of your position. So let me ask you about a case that was recently decided, the ballroom that President Trump is building. The Supreme Court basically said, you guys can do that. I thought it was super interesting. I'm curious your take. They went and looked at standing, which used to be kind of a significant aspect of any case to prove a concrete injury, basically. And you can't say, hey, I'm a person who walks by the White House and I felt injured by the way that the White House was being changed. I was at the White House Correspondents' Dinner, the first one when the shooting happened. A lot of people saw that chaos. The need for a ballroom, to me, is beyond a shadow of a doubt. What did the court say, the Supreme Court, and why was it significant? I'll let you analyze it.
1: Yes, so I was at the Correspondents' Dinner, too, and that's the best example anybody can give on why we need a ballroom. But beyond that, it's not just a room for people, that for the president and future presidents to host dinners, but it's also incredibly important for the safety of the president and his family and his leadership. And so this was something that needed to be done for a very long time. And there's, so I'll talk about the case in a second, but don't forget that not a dollar of tax dollar, no tax dollars went to this. This is all privately raised funds from companies and places in this great country who wanted to see this ballroom built. And further, what you had in the design and the construction of it was a lot of process and thought so that it looks beautiful. It's right in line with the way the White House looks today. And presidents for the next 50-100 years are going to get to enjoy it. Now, what the Supreme Court said is you're right, is that just because somebody walks by and observes and says, you know what, I might not like the way it looks, that doesn't give you standing to sue. And when a non-lawyer that's told that, it's almost common sense. And so what we had in D.C. and at the D.C. Circuit before we got to the Supreme Court is we had judges that really were not looking at the, in our view, weren't looking at the underlying reason and cost and what we were saying we wanted to do. They were just more or less saying, I don't like President Trump and you can't build a ballroom. And so we were very happy for the Supreme Court to rule the way we did. The way that it did, we weren't surprised because we knew that we were right on the law. And what we were saying to the court is the same thing that President Trump's been saying over and over again, which is that this is a privately funded effort and that Congress long ago gave the executive, which is President Trump, permission to make changes to buildings that, like the White House, which is exactly what he was done, what he's doing here. We're excited. You should be excited because hopefully, if not next year, then the year after that, the Correspondents' Center will be in that great ballroom. It's going to be beautiful. It's going to be a great place to celebrate this country. And we're really happy, and just to give a shout out to our lawyers, the lawyers on this case in the Civil Division and the Solicitor General's Office, the White House Counsel's Office, they worked for the past year in achieving the result we got last week. So it was a good day. It's all good.
0: Attorney General Todd Blanche, appreciate you making the time for us. Please keep it up. Come back on anytime. You want to talk about some of these top initiatives from the Trump White House. And also give our regards and tell U.S. Attorney Hertzberg he's doing a great job. Our Atlanta listeners would want me to pass that along.
1: Absolutely. I'd love to join you guys again. And thank you for having me on. You guys are great. And keep up the good work.
0: Will do, sir.
2: Thank you. Look, I want to tell you guys, that's the Attorney General of the United States, Todd Blanche. We'll get to some of your calls. You can react to that. Does that mean we've had pretty much everybody on, Buck, I think, in the entire administration from a cabinet perspective? I can't think of any that have not been on at some point in time since they've become cabinet secretaries.
0: Well, Marco comes on, but he comes on to talk to you about football, even though he's got six jobs in the, like, six cabinet roles. But it's okay.
2: Yeah, we got a cut for that with J.D. Vance, who continues to answer questions in the White House right now. Look, I want to tell you all about one of our newest sponsors here that I'm really excited about. It's Hard Rock. Hard Rock Bet in particular. We got a good game tonight, and some of you are going to say, you know what, Clay, I love this pick. Others of you are going to say, Clay, you are completely wrong. Georgia Tech is playing against Colorado. This is a rematch of last year's game. We got a lot of Atlanta area listeners. You just heard the Attorney General. He's down in Atlanta. Got a lot of Colorado listeners as well. Georgia Tech's a 6.5-point favorite. I am taking Georgia Tech to cover that 6.5-point line in a big Thursday night college football kickoff action. 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

0: Welcome back in, Clay and Buck. We appreciate the Attorney General of the United States, Todd Blanche, coming on the program just a moment ago. We got a couple of callers who want to weigh in. We got a bunch of talkbacks, and I'm going to blow Buck's mind with that's an important addition there. I'm going to blow Buck's mind with a story when we come back. It's a tough word to get caught on. Blaze in Pennsylvania, what you got for us?
1: Hey, guys, can you hear me?
0: Yeah, we're here.
1: Hey, I kind of wanted to call in here about the Sean Parnell, the Driscoll. The issue I have is that we're talking about Sean was an employee of yours and a friend, and you got Pete, Secretary of War, is a friend, and I get all that. But you guys aren't telling us why Driscoll is resigning, or let's just say General Donahue, who just was

0: Seth is doing a bad job and we should say that, and that you want
1: Clay, Clay, no.
0: Okay, so what, I guess my question is, what is your position then?
1: Position is, I believe there was a purge last year, and I think it was needed. I do. But I think now is a reset time. You know, I think we got to reset where we're at with the commanders that are in play that have a good 20 or 30 years of where we've been and the trials and tribulations of where we're at in the world. I just want to know why. And
2: well, look, I can tell you one thing, one reason, I can speak to this a little bit. One thing is that this guy who just resigned, there's a lot of one-way fire coming from his camp now about, you know, what he sees as the problems and everything else. You'll notice the administration, they've been pretty quiet on this. That may change if he continues. I think they're trying to be respectful at this point that he has a different opinion. But I think there's also been a little bit of a PR op that's been run here by this one individual. So we'll talk more about this. And look, it's a fair point to bring up. 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
5: President Trump is touting Republican victories in this year's primary. While hosting Republican lawmakers at the White House last night, Trump said he's going to work to get GOP candidates elected in the midterms.
6: But I want to thank you for all the hard work during this very important season, and I will be with you 100% all the way to November.
5: He says he'll even go to Alaska to campaign for Republican Senator Dan Sullivan's re-election.
6: I wanted to stop at just about everyone and congratulate you, because most of you have won very big.
5: A former employee of a Western Alaska tribe is facing charges after allegedly embezzling money from the tribe. The U.S. Justice Department says 46-year-old Tanya Abloaluk stole nearly $100,000 from the federally recognized tribe, Native Village of Mary's Igloo. Alaska's public schools are getting an additional $115 million in state funding after oil revenue surged amid the U.S. war in Iran. I'm Monica Nelson.
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11: Spent 3 years in the Army, became an officer, and went all the way from private to full brig colonel. 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
12: Fairbanks area weather for the remainder of the day and into tomorrow. Mostly cloudy skies, continued rain showers in there as well, with an overnight low tonight around 42. Tomorrow, more of the same with a high.

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2: On June 6, 1984, a well-known Beverly Hills con artist named Ron Levin vanishes without a trace. 8 weeks later, a wealthy Iranian exile is kidnapped out of his home and is never heard from again. At first, the two disappearances seem unrelated, but soon suspicion falls on a group of young men united by greed and privilege. They are the golden sons of LA's wealthiest families. They drive matching BMWs, wear tailored Armani suits, lunch at Spago's, and run up tabs at LA's hippest hotspots. They call themselves the Billionaire Boys Club. They are united by a common goal. They want all the riches and status they were promised since birth, and they'll stop at nothing to get it. Their leader is Joe Hunt. He's 23 years old, charming and charismatic, and a master of mind games. But Joe's real talent lies in fleecing millions of dollars from wealthy investors in a high-stakes Ponzi scheme. It's a scheme that will slowly implode and put its members on a path to revenge, kidnapping, and murder. I'm Tracy Patton. Join me and my co-host Timothy Oliphant as we dive into Hollywood in the 1980s, when capitalism is king and greed is good. How did Joe Hunt manage to con millions from investors? Why did a group of privileged young men who had it all follow him down a road of destruction? This is the true story of the Billionaire Boys Club.
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0: Welcome back into Clay and Buck. Clay, it looks like we're still not going to have any verdicts, any end state here for the Lindsey Clancy trial. Another day of deliberations. I have to think it is extremely tense and frustrating or frustrated in that jury room, in the jury deliberation room, because the only reason for this is they cannot come to an agreement on any of the charges. So there won't even be a, okay, we'll go for the second highest charge, or the, which is often the way that juries will solve this issue. They'll say, well, you think it's murder one, I think it should be manslaughter, let's go down the middle and do murder two, if that's an option. As strange as this may sound, that does happen in jury rooms. And in this case, I think it's, there is, I would assume there's a handful of women who just refuse to convict her on any charge and want her to go to a mental hospital. And I will assume, and I am assuming, by the way, I am not, I have no sources on this or whatever. I'm assuming that the three men on the jury are just absolutely not. Absolutely not. That is what I think is happening. That is my intuition for whatever it's worth. Clay, what do you think?
1: That's my take. I actually saw Nancy Grace yesterday on Fox News as I was waiting to go on with Jesse Waters yesterday, I think it was. No, sorry, Sean Hannity. I don't remember. I was on Fox News waiting to go on. And Nancy Grace, who has a decent amount of experience in this world, she's convinced they're just disputing whether what she's guilty of. In other words, she doesn't think this is going to be a mistrial. She thinks they can't agree on, is this first-degree murder? Is this a derivation, lower-level murder?
0: I disagree. Right. I disagree with Nancy, just to be clear. I think that's wrong. But maybe I'm wrong.
1: Right.
0: We'll see.
1: I hope she's right. By the way, last caller. Ultimately, I'm told by producer Greg, he was upset because we were advocating too strongly for Sean Parnell to get the job that is open right now. I mean, if your criticism of us is going to be people that we know, like, and believe have done a good job and that we have personal relationships with that we disclose to you as a basis for why we believe they're entitled to a promotion or should get a promotion, if that's the criticism, I mean, I would rather be criticized for being honest about having personal relationships than doing what a lot of people do in media, as you know to be true, Buck, mm-hmm. which is not talk about personal relationships at all and just give you an aggressive case for why someone should or should not get a job, which they claim is based in a completely unbiased analysis. The reality is we know and like Sean. He did a great job with us. We think he's done a great job with Pete so far, and we think he would do a good job if he got promoted. People don't choose to promote or not promote anyone based on our decision, our arguments necessarily. So if you have an issue with that, so be it. I'd rather be criticized for being too kind to someone that we are friends with than either pretend that we weren't in some way connected, or to like tee off on somebody that's your friend in a public fashion. That also seems
0: That's a snake. It's a snake maneuver. I mean, I always tell people, don't expect me, especially over policy disputes or something, to hit my friends on the air. And beyond that, we do tell people when we have, I mean, I've known Pete and Sean for almost the entire time I've been doing media. I met them when I was at the Blaze and started working with them both, I want to say 2012, 2013, in that time frame. So I've known these guys a long time, spent a lot of time with them, worked with them both. So it's not just the, oh, I've interviewed this person and I like them. It's I know these individuals and can attest to things like their competency, their character, their ability to handle stress, all of these things. And so I have a high degree of faith in them, not because I have a high degree of faith in Sean Parnell as a Pentagon spokesman and Undersecretary of Defense. I have a high degree of faith in Pete Hegseth as Secretary of War. I'm sorry, I should have said Undersecretary of War, because I know them, not because somebody told me that they're good guys. So that's one part of this. And something else, Clay, I'll just say, when it comes to personnel disputes inside of agencies, things like this, you're always being fed a line. You know, you need to understand that. Right now, there's all this, oh, this is why he left. You know who's saying that? You'll notice the White House has been very quiet about this. You know who's saying why Driscoll left? People from the Driscoll camp, obviously, right? You leave, you resign under these circumstances You know, you're left. He was allowed to leave really of his own volition. He wasn't fired, but you resign and you go on, and then you're telling people why you left. Is that the whole story? That is not the whole story. So I just think that it's worth keeping in mind whenever you have somebody who exits any of these positions, bureaucracies, agencies, their version of the story is one version of the story. And it may be true, but there is another version of why they were no longer there. And I think the White House, out of respect for Driscoll's service, has just been quiet and allowed him to go. But I'm just saying, we would be going off of half the story if you're going to go to Politico or something and tell me, well, this is what they're reporting. Yeah, because the guy called a reporter and said, this is why I left. Is that the story? Let me tell you, I don't think that's the way these things actually go.
1: J.D. Vance just finished his White House press briefing. We had our guys running on it. We'll give you any cuts that are particularly newsworthy. I haven't seen anything that has really popped going through social media during the course of which he talked. It was the first White House press briefing since Caroline Leavitt left the White House. Okay, Buck, I got a fun story for you. This is going to be crazy. So LSU is trying to bring a player to play for them who was last in the Cleveland Browns preseason training camp. Cleveland Browns, obviously an NFL team. There is a lawsuit going on right now in Baton Rouge, Louisiana, between the Southeastern Conference and LSU. LSU has also just been sued in the state of Alabama by the Southeastern Conference, which is based in the state of Alabama. And the dispute basically is over whether pro athletes are allowed to return to college and play college sports. The Attorney General of Louisiana is involved. We talked, was it earlier this week? I think it was when Senator Kennedy of Louisiana had a great quote for us about Lane Kiffin. We've had the governor on. We've had everybody on. This was the Attorney General of Louisiana. She showed up for this hearing, Buck, in a purple top. The LSU colors, of course, are purple. This is a crazy Southern college football story. This is what she said before she began her press conference on this lawsuit. Listen.
2: Go Tigers.
1: If you couldn't tell, she said, go Tigers. Buck, as a lifelong New Yorker, what is your take on college lawsuits having to do with who is allowed to play, including guys who went and played NFL football during the summer that now want to come back to college and play college football? Is this all insane to you? Like, what is your take on this?
0: I love how Clay asking the Manhattan kid about college football, it's like he's asking an Eskimo about the best bullfighter in the world. You know, it's like, what? Who? What's going on here? I would say on this issue, the reality has been for a long time that in these major programs, and this will be an unpopular opinion, these are essentially, and it's actually the way that Tom Wolfe described them in his book, I Am Charlotte Simmons, which I think was based on Duke effectively.
1: That's
0: it
1: right.
0: Wasn't called Duke, but he said that these are athletic mercenaries. Meaning that these players who get pulled into these top programs, they're clearly not there for academics nor for the academics. And there are minor league sports franchises that are subsidized by everyone's booing. And everybody, they're like, shut up. Minor league sports franchises, really just football, basketball, maybe one or two other sports you throw into the mix, that are subsidized by the rest of the university. And now people are going to say it makes university money. Clay, as you know, that is true for some of the big elite programs. Actually, most sports programs lose schools money.
1: Yeah.
0: That's what ends up, sure. You know, if you look at the vast majority of athletics programs, they are a net loss for the school. They're not selling enough tickets to pay for all the staff and the stadiums and everything else. Not the case, I'm sure, with like, Texas and Oklahoma and A&M and Auburn and Alabama and all this stuff. They're making money for their schools. That's different. But now they've essentially wiped away the facade by allowing somebody who is effectively a professional athlete to come back and get paid to pretend to be a college athlete. That's gone full circle now. because all along there was this game of these are student athletes and they shouldn't be paid, but we should make millions and millions of dollars off them. And our coach should make like 10 million bucks, you know, and have some cool nickname that everybody in the South knows. Like that was an unsustainable reality. And now I think people are seeing that they got to figure out something that makes this legit again. I also tell you, I feel bad because I used to see these stories. These you know, kids, they were kids in some cases, right? Who were like freshmen or sophomores at some program, and they accepted a steak dinner or a jacket from a booster, and then they're banned for 4 years from the NCAA because the NCAA is some sacrosanct student athlete. Go walk off a short pier. Like, well, give me a break.
1: And this, to your point, all started because the NCAA lost 9-0 at the Supreme Court, which is almost impossible to do. You got everybody in the entire NCAA said, hey, we in no way can support your argument that these are amateurs. And I think a lot of people out there are fed up with what's going on. I would say this, and we have a big listenership, I know, in Louisiana and also in Alabama. The Southeastern Conference Buck is based in Alabama. They're in Birmingham. They are suing LSU in the state of Alabama. Forum shopping is a huge part of all legal proceedings. The SEC suing the one of the most hated schools of both Alabama and Auburn in the state of Alabama, where in theory they would get judges but also jurors who are not necessarily in favor of LSU, while LSU is suing the SEC in Louisiana, is one of the funniest, most ridiculous examples of how judicial favoritism can be implemented in cases that I can think of in recent history.
0: So now that I've given everyone my crusty nerd take so they can all give me a wedgie and slam me into lockers and stuff, Clay, how do you fix this problem? Because you really can't have people saying that this is college athletics and this is somehow fair when you can just go out and pay somebody more money who's a professional athlete to go compete in college in their late 20s.
1: Yeah,
0: you got 30-year-olds that are going to be, you know, suiting up, say, oh, I'm the number two QB for this team, but I could go play at LSU and make, you know, $8 million a year. This is crazy.

0: It's just not sustainable. So how do you fix it?
1: Yeah, you're right. And I think the answer is that we have to get this bill passed in the Senate and in the House that would end the attacking of all rules, which is why we've had some senators on talking about it. By the way, guys, am I correct? Because sometimes my quad boxes get a little bit slow. The judge has gotten another jury note in the Clancy trial. Is that updated? I just want to make sure that that's on the actual... That is right now happening in real time, Buck. So,
0: do you want to go to a pause here and then we'll come back and see what the note is?
1: Let's go to commercial break. We'll see if that happens before we finish the show today, if we find out what that note might be saying. But I want to tell you about Legacy Box. 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
4: Mary Peltola was a do-nothing congresswoman. She missed 20% of her votes and failed to pass a single bill into law. When her lower 48 Liberal Party bosses demanded that she oppose her own bill on expanding Alaska oil production, Mary Peltola cut and ran on our energy workers. She sold Alaska out. Here's Congressman Pete Stauber from Minnesota with the real story on Mary Peltola.
5: I served with Mary Peltola. She didn't show up for work and didn't get one bill signed into law. Worse, Peltola sponsored a bill to increase Alaska oil production, but her Liberal Party bosses objected, so she voted against her own bill and told other liberals to do the same. I've never seen a member of Congress sell out their state like this. I had to carry the bill across the finish line. Mary Peltola sided with DC liberals instead of Alaska.
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9: Fairbanks area weather for the remainder of the day and into tomorrow. Mostly cloudy skies, continued rain showers in there as well, with an overnight low tonight around 42. Tomorrow, more of the same with a high near 57.
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0: 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Okay, Buck, I think what's likely to happen here, again, judge getting a jury note in the Clancy trial. I think the jurors are done. I think they are finished. I think they are letting it be known that they have reached a point where no one is changing their mind. They are effectively all locked in. And I think there's a decent chance that later this afternoon, an official jury verdict is going to come down. Unfortunately, I think this is going to end in a mistrial. Do you sign off? Do you co-sign? And if it does, I would suspect that tomorrow we will spend a substantial amount of time discussing this case.
1: Yeah, I think we're heading for a mistrial. And I think the challenge of this particular mistrial is that a second jury pool is very likely to run into the same problem. But now we're getting to a place where, guys, you know, if she got a mistrial and they chose not to retry the case, which the state can do, she just walks.
0: Yes.
1: Well, she just walks. And then all these, you know, TikTok moms, or at least alleged moms, they claim they're moms, who are saying, oh, but like Lindsey Clancy, and you don't understand, and postpartum and all this stuff. Is that what you want? She kills her three kids and she just walks away like nothing happened?
0: Yeah.
1: Brutally murders her three small children? And she walks scot-free? That could happen because there are, I am sorry to say, women in this jury pool who, if we're right, if there's a mistrial, maybe they get an agreement on a lesser charge. But Clay, if they were going to get agreement on a lesser charge, they would have already done so, I think. That's why I don't believe it's a lesser charge argument.
0: I think all of your analysis is right. The other part of this, I would say, is we don't know if there was an offer to her to plead guilty to a lesser charge. Her defense attorney now is never agreeing to any sort of substantial punishment that she would agree to, because he's looking at this, and I think he's doing this calculus too, and saying there's no way they're going to get her convicted now, because how do you even get an unbiased jury? Certainly not anywhere in Massachusetts, but I'm not sure you could go anywhere in the country at this point, given how much attention has been on this case.
1: We'll see. There is a possibility that we are talking to you about a woman who is effectively free pending retrial after admitting to brutally murdering her three children. There is an insanity, a dark insanity that has spread around the country on this issue and on other issues too, but this is showing it in a way that I think it is unavoidable for us to have to focus in on this and look at this. So Clay, that's a bleak way to end the show today.
0: Yeah,
1: but we did have on the rest of the show a lot of fun, a lot of great stuff. Go back and check out Clay and Buck podcast, guys. It is up all 3 hours each hour for your viewing enjoyment. And on YouTube, we are on YouTube now. 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
11: The judge in the Lindsey Clancy triple murder case is sending the jury back to deliberate once again. Today, the jury handed the judge another note, leading the judge to clarify to the jury the definition of reasonable doubt. Clancy's lawyer claims the issue surrounds a single juror and pushed the judge to have that juror dismissed, but the judge refused. The jury has been deliberating for 6 days now and told the judge twice that they were deadlocked. Yesterday, the judge invoked a rule meant to help the jury reach a decision in a last-ditch effort to avoid a mistrial. Clancy has admitted to killing her three children in 2023, but pleaded not guilty by reason of insanity. Vice President J.D. Vance won't say if the U.S. has plans to help the Iranian people overthrow the Islamic regime. He hosted the White House press briefing today and was pressed on recent comments from President Trump, where he encouraged the Iranian people to rise up.
12: There are a lot of course, additional tools that we have at our disposal. Some of those the president will use and some of them he won't.
11: Vance said that he's not going to advertise what the U.S. is doing with Iran from a podium and added that everything is on the table when it comes to Iran. The vice president said that any comments he could make would interfere with Trump's decision space when it comes to Iran. This Labor Day weekend, gasoline could be at its highest price for the holiday on record, NBC's Tom Costello reports.
13: Compared to last year, an estimated round-trip drive from L.A. to Vegas up 25%. Columbus to Chicago, nearly 20% higher. Savannah to Orlando, nearly 32% increase. And that's without factoring in the cost of food and a place to stay.
11: Heading into the holiday weekend, AAA reports that gas prices are indeed continuing to rise. The average nationwide price for a gallon of regular is now at $4.14. That compares with $3.19 a gallon this time last year. The Labor Day holiday travel period began today. For those driving, the biggest travel rush will be this evening and during the day tomorrow. I'm Chris Karagian.
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15: Fairbanks area weather for the remainder of the day and into tomorrow. Mostly cloudy skies, continued rain showers in there as well, with an overnight low tonight around 42. Tomorrow, more of the same with a high near 57.
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0: right, here we are. Another episode of Eric Spitzer Off Duty. Today, I have got a really special guest. Been hearing about his greatness for several years. And today, I'm happy to introduce Bob McClintock, international man of mystery and intrigue, helicopter pilot, Vietnam vet. I understand he's a yachtsman and probably one of the most active 80-year-olds that I know. Did I get that age right?
1: Part of it's right. The age is right. 81 is 81. This week.
0: Wow. Well, congratulations. Happy birthday.
1: Yeah, I made it that. No, actually, it's last day of May.
0: Last day of May?
1: Yeah, I was being facetious. Sorry.
0: Okay. There is so much to talk about. Well, you know what? Before we begin, I always start off the episode with a gift to my guest. And today, my gift for you is Roadkill Moose. That is only the good parts. Okay. This little guy got hit by a Ford F-150 by the side view mirror on the head. So it was like right down there by the Healy Spur. This little guy right here is maple brown sugar flavored sticks. So I'm going to go ahead and give you those before I forget.
1: Thank you.
0: And those were done up. I took it in and had old Virgil Umpenauer hook us up.
1: Oh, yeah.
0: With that. So they are guaranteed delicious.
1: Good. Good.
0: So I want to back up and kind of start from the beginning here with when I kept hearing this Bob McClintock name. First, I want to say that your name, it already sounds like some kind of like something off of Rawhide or, you know, the McClintock.
1: Maybe because of the John Wayne movie, McClintock.
0: There you go. Yeah, that's it right there. That's,
1: right.
0: That's exactly it. But it definitely sounds like your name precedes you. And then the stories that I hear from Satterberg, from Coke Wallace, from Robbie Everett, and and Tom Carter's always talking about you. And back in the day, 25 years ago, I was snow machining down with a crew out of Anchorage because I lived out in the Butte. And we'd always hear about these guys up in Fairbanks. And you're one of the guys that I would hear about from Tom Carter and them. And, you know, they were always doing these big mountain sleds and the turbo stuff when all that came out. What are you riding now?
1: I'm not riding my mountain sled anymore. I have it for sale. No, I have a trail sled now.
0: Yeah. What kind of mountain sled did you have?
1: It was 800 Summit 163.
0: Nice.
1: It's for sale if you're looking.
0: So is that a Summit Highmark X? With the 800, what year is it?
1: I think this one's an 09.
0: 09, okay.
1: With low miles on it.
0: Low miles.
1: Yeah.
0: Is this the one that went down in the crevasse?
1: The machine did not go down. I went in the crevasse.
0: Oh, okay.
1: The machine stayed up on top, on the side, along with my helmet.
0: Let's start with this story. And then I have a newspaper here. This is the Fairbanks Daily News Miner. And it's Tuesday, March 31st, 2015. Front page, top of the front page, 73-foot fall won't stop Fairbanksian. Snow machiner describes 9-hour ordeal waiting for rescue in glacial crevasse. And I'll just read the beginning here. At the depth of 8 stories below the surface of a glacier, Fairbanks snow machiner Bob McClintock felt doubtful enough about his chances of survival that he took the precaution of recording a farewell video to his wife. The goodbye video wasn't needed. Some 9 hours after falling into the crevasse, I don't want to ruin the story here, but obviously if you're here, this worked out to be a successful rescue. What was it like this day? You were out by McLaren's?
1: It's in the spring, the April. It's kind of our April ride. Friends come up from Anchorage and quite a few of my friends here. And we usually spend 3-4 days at McLaren Lodge and ride out of there up in the mountains. And it's just the hosts at the lodge are just amazing. The Eccles just can't be beat. Susie makes all the bread and so you don't lose any weight when you're hanging out at McLaren Lodge in the winter.
0: Yeah. There's some awesome riding to be done out of there.
1: Trackless riding. You know, you make your own track. It's not like down in the States where everything is groomed. This is wilderness riding in the mountains.
0: Backcountry boondocking.
1: 100%.
0: Yeah. I love it. Hey, let's go down, jump down into this hole, and then you spend the rest of the afternoon trying to get back out of it.
1: Oh, I hate to think about that. Anyway, it started out, we left. The idea was to go up and over the top of McLaren Glacier, not McLaren, but Eureka Glacier, and drop down into a glacier on the other side, and then take that glacier back towards McLaren. That was the plan. Yeah. It was one of those rare years where there's snow in the ravines on both sides at the mountain tips, and it would have been easy to get over and get over had I not screwed it up. Anyway, we had lunch at the foot of McLaren, or at Eureka Glacier, and after lunch, I had most of the lunch stuff with me, so I was slow packing it up. Everybody else had kind of taken off, except Eric Hoffman. And we left there late. I was a little behind him, and I was kind of riding off of his track. One of the things in riding in the mountains is you just don't poach somebody else's track. You make your own way.
0: Make your own way.
1: Right.
0: Yeah.
1: And so I was riding a little off to the right of his track.
0: Yeah.
1: And we're going, it's about a foot of snow, and the machines are powerful. It's not that steep a slope, doing about 30. Came over a little rise, and there was obviously a crevasse and a big mound of snow on the other side of it. I hit so hard that I hit with my chest and snapped the right-hand handlebar off of the machine, and it hit so hard that it blew my helmet off. I may not have gotten it completely put on after lunch. And it, the next thing I know, I woke up down at the bottom on a little ice bridge, probably from the snow caving in at the crevasse.
0: So you don't have any remembrance of the
1: fall? None whatsoever.
0: Wow.
1: And this particular crevasse had huge overhangs, about 12 feet on one side and about 8 feet on the other side. So didn't touch a wall coming down. They were well beyond arm reach on either side from where I landed. So I don't remember anything until I was trying to get up. I was down. I was on my belly, which is probably what saved me, my fat belly landing on it. It was a giant cushion. And so I pushed myself up and was in horrible pain. I thought I'd, you know, broken a rib or gone through the rib. And actually, at that time, all I wanted to do was just lay back down and go to sleep.
0: Wow.
1: But, you know, with all my medical, you know, being a helicopter pilot, you'd go through a lot of first aid courses every year, all kinds, in Vietnam as well as in the Army in the States. And I was afraid to go to sleep, so I walked. You know, I had about a 10-foot strip that I could walk back and forth. And then, and it was cold because it was springtime riding.
0: Yeah.
1: Only had a shell on. No heavy insulated jacket or whatever. You know, it's like skiing in the mountains in the spring. It's hot, you know, when you're muscling around a machine.
0: Oh, yeah. Bluebird sky days. And
1: right.
0: Sometimes
1: light
0: we're out
1: pants,
0: with t-shirts, you know.
1: Exactly. Light pants, that sort of thing. So, but when you get down in the crevasse, it's a steady 0 degrees.
0: Wow.
1: I'd read that before, and it seemed to be true.
0: Was it dark down in there? I mean, I can imagine.
1: It was light to begin with. You know, the light would come down through the crevasse opening up at the top. But as it changed, you know, we're in spring. It's not daylight all the way around yet. So then it goes black. And I didn't have a flashlight, of course. So,
0: yeah.
1: And you're down there. But right up above was the Northern Lights up through the crack of the crevasse. If I'd have been smart or had all my wits together, I'd have taken some pictures of the Northern Lights up through the crevasse crack, but I didn't.
0: Was there was there dripping sounds down there? I've been in the summertime. I've never been down in one in the
1: winter. It wasn't warm enough for that.
0: Yeah.
1: It was really warm and the sunshine going up with the reflection off the snow, but there was no dripping.
0: Okay.
1: There had been dripping before because the little bridge was coated with a layer of ice.
0: Wow.
1: All the way. And luckily, one of my friends, Eric Hoffman, had a long rope. After they came back down from you know, they'd all made it up to the top of the ridge, but had to turn around. And he had a long rope and was able to lower it down. They lowered down somebody had some down mittens in their sled. They lowered those down, my helmet, and a walkie-talkie so I could talk to him. Oh. One of the friends that was with us had a sat phone. And so he was able to communicate with the lodge and get a hold of Susie Eccles. And she's the one that started calling everybody, called yeah. the troopers first. Their helicopters were out of commission. The Army, they had just gotten back from Afghanistan. Their equipment was still, you know, connexed out. They hadn't even unloaded the stuff.
0: Yeah.
1: And then she called Joint Base Elmendorf, and they told her no, that they had a crew already down in Valdez practicing crevasse rescues, mountain rescues.
0: Exactly what you needed.
1: Exactly what I needed, but yeah. they were in Valdez right. committed. So Susie told the whoever she spoke with the command down there, well, we're going to go get him. And so they sent a bunch of guys from the lodge that were there with equipment and ropes and blankets and
0: yeah.
1: I don't know what all, a bunch of equipment. They were going to get me out. And then about 20 minutes or so later, she calls back and they said, we're coming. You know, I guess, you know, this is a Saturday night at night, trying to round up pararescue guys and pilots and yeah. Et cetera. It's, you know, you have to give them a lot of credit for that, just putting the crew together to do it.
0: Yeah. Well, so from your background, being a helicopter pilot, Vietnam vet, pilot for many years, instructor pilot, medevac runs and all these things. So you know what this is like, I mean, from the other side.
1: Exactly. Yeah.
0: Like, you know what it takes to, okay, get the notification, how long the time it takes to get the, you know, get geared up and call people in and then go get the location, get briefed and.
1: Exactly. I'll yeah. gather up all the equipment it's yeah. going to take because you don't know how you're going to rescue somebody out there. And they came equipped to begin with. When they landed, they came with a C-130. In order to refuel the helicopter, an H-60 helicopter, excuse me, with two pararescue guys on board with their equipment and so yeah. forth. And so the pararescue, the C-130 just circled the whole time.
0: Yeah.
1: They were doing the rescue. The one pararescue guy, he drops a measuring device down. That's how I didn't find out till I was in the hospital later. How far down it really was.
0: Wow.
1: He told the doctor how far it was. That's where the 73 feet came.
0: So how big was it? I have so many questions. Like, how big was the area that you, the crevasse that you're in? Like, was it the size of this room? Are we talking like 16 by 20 or?
1: The slit was about as big as this room, which is probably a 10 to 12 feet
0: okay.
1: across. But yeah. there are huge cornices on right. either side. And looking down the crack in the glacier, either way, you could, the crack went as far as you could see and you couldn't see the bottom.
0: Are when you it was kidding low. Me?
1: No, I couldn't. So you're
0: in peril, like while you're in
1: I'm
0: there.
1: I'm on a little sloped ledge, you know, okay. a little bridge.
0: Right.
1: That extends from wall to wall.
0: And no idea how far deeper it goes than when you're looking down.
1: Oh, you couldn't see you couldn't see the bottom of it.
0: My goodness.
1: Yeah.
0: And then to think that you fell 73 feet, like the equivalent, almost like eight stories, you know, or seven stories.
1: If you walk out of the hospital and you look up at the parapet edge up there,
0: yeah,
1: that's 70 feet.
0: You mean FMH over here?
1: Yes, yeah. At FMH. That's yeah. how far.
0: That is amazing. And what? And you had what, broken ribs or what happened?
1: I didn't deter, they didn't find that till a couple weeks after I got back because the pain wasn't going away. So I went back in. And there was some hairline cracks on a couple. I didn't break them, just yeah. they cracked, and they were in pain, but didn't figure wow. that out at the time.
0: So these guys, they get on scene. You're down there walking back and forth on the ice bridge and like thinking about like, hey, stay walking, stay alert and, you know, awake. What happens next?
1: The helicopters, they landed, they couldn't land where it was because it was too steep a slope. So they landed down below and put all their equipment together down there and left one of the pararescue guys. My crew was hauling them back and forth wherever they needed to go, moving their machine, their equipment or whatever. And so the one pararescue guy drops a line down to measure, and that's how we got the depth. And then they started setting up. They had these nylon sheets with grooves in it that they stretch out over the overhangs so that the rope doesn't cut in to the sides.
0: Yeah.
1: So anyway, he rappels down in, and he's, you know, this guy is young, he's fit, doesn't look like anybody in the military. He looks like a ski instructor. He's got all this carbiners and stuff hung on his hips, and you know, he's got, you know, regular civilian mountaineering gear on.
0: Yeah. I mean,
1: he's pretty fit. Anyway, so he gets down there and, you know, realizes that I'm okay, wants to give me a shot to, you know, kill the pain. But with a lung injury, that's not something I've been taught to do, so I forego that. And anyway, he has a harness with him, and he holds that harness up, which is great for somebody that weighed 140 pounds in the military, you know, but not for some fat old snow machiner that weighs a couple hundred pounds. So that was, we had a laugh over that. I said, yeah, right. but he had rope and stuff with him, so he made up a harness. And so we make up the harness, and we get there together, and he calls the helicopter. The helicopter comes and drops a hook down, and so we're holding on to each other. We're on the hook. Our gear's hung up, and I don't know whether there was big winds overhead or what, but the first thing he did when he started to hoist us is he slammed us into one wall, and then there was an ice column on over there and slammed us into that. Eventually threw the pararescue guy completely off of the hook.
0: Jeez.
1: I was hanging upside down by this rope harness around my ankle, and he drops me down another 70 so feet down.
0: Down below?
1: Down below. And I finally broke loose and was able to cling onto the side of this slippery slope. And I'm just like hanging out down there. Oh, God, what are we going to do now? Anyway.
0: Now you're like 150 feet down in there.
1: I'm way, way, way, way down there. And it's black. You know, there's no light. And then I look up, and here's this light coming to me. And it's like an Energizer bunny. This pararescue guy scrambles down this thing and gets down there. And we kick through the little ice crust in, and he sticks his arm in there, and he says, okay, stand on my arm now, and okay, now kick another thing in there, and he puts his other arm in. So that's how we got back up to where we started, you know, is his arm, on his arm, back and all the way up to the little ice bridge that I started.
0: Wow. And meanwhile, there's this helicopter up there.
1: No, the helicopter is landed. They've given up. He's down. He's landed down below. The only thing that's circling up overhead is the refueling aircraft.
0: Okay.
1: So he goes down below. So we get back up finally to the ledge, and I'm thinking, I asked him, I said, well, are you going to call the helicopter back? And no way. No, we're not doing that again. So he calls his buddy on the radio, and they take two snow machines, they bring them back up from down below, they burn them in, and then they run block and tackle between them and drop a line down.
0: There you go.
1: So with the number of people that had come to either wish me goodbye or get me out of the hole, one of the two, it would have been a good place. You could have cracked a whiskey there and said goodbye.
0: Now, was Ron Roman there?
1: Ron Roman was there.
0: Yeah. Ron Roman has been on this show. You know, he found Blue Babe.
1: Oh, yeah.
0: Yeah.
1: Exactly.
0: And that guy gets after it, man. He's got a timber sled right now. He's riding one of those timber sleds.
1: He's turbo. He's got 3-inch paddles on it. He's really after it all the time.
0: Yeah.
1: And that's why he was pissed, of course, that I ruined the whole thing. Like, why'd you have to do that?
0: So they got the sleds. They're auger in. They got a tackle. They're pulling. Like, now they got you hooked up and you're pulling you up?
1: Well, then, yeah. So we get down and he re-rigs the thing. And we're on it. And they're like 7 or 8 feet at a time. We're unching back up. Well, yeah. we finally get to the opening. And we're like jammed right up underneath the thing.
0: Yeah.
1: And I'm kind of underneath it. And he's kind of out of it. And he says, swing around and get on my back. And in the meantime, his face is bushed up, you know, up against the side. And here's some 200-pound behemoth on his back. And then hands grabbed me and yanked me up and out of there. And I kind of half turned around. And he just pops out of there like a jack in the box, like boing. He's up and on his feet, scrambling around. It's like,
0: wow.
1: At that time, I had been in there for 9 hours or so, and I had hypothermia. I was shaking so hard I could not do anything.
0: Yeah.
1: They called the helicopter in, and they brought a basket down. Basket had hot blankets in it. They wrapped me in blankets, got me loaded in the helicopter, and we headed back to town.
0: Wow.
1: On the way back, somehow, he put in the dark of a vibrating helicopter, he put an IV in my arm, and it was La La Land from then on. Pain was gone.
0: This guy's like an absolute stud. He's like rappelling down in the hole to get you, gets banged around by the helicopter. Then he gets you up there, puts you in the helicopter, and he put an IV in at the same time.
1: Just amazing.
0: Wow.
1: The credit is all to these guys. They were just, but the commander says you cannot use their names.
0: Okay.
1: They don't they don't allow that.
0: Okay. Well.
1: Or what? I guess that's a military thing these days.
0: Well, I salute them, whoever they are.
1: Exactly. They were totally incredible.
0: The thing that you were telling me is like when I am picturing this cornice and it's like it's an overhang and then they got this like the rope that's going through it and then you guys are getting pulled up and I'm picturing what you're saying, like the rope would kind of wants to cut into the snow on the edge there.
1: They've got a nylon sheet here on the edge.
0: Right.
1: That it's got grooves in or some kind of plastic thing and the rope is hanging over when you get up to the top, you know, the line's right at the edge. Well, once somebody is going to be underneath, somebody's going to be out.
0: That's the thing, because like when I'm envisioning this, like, okay, you guys are getting pulled up on this rope and then all of a sudden you get to the bottom of the cornice and you got to go out and around to get up, and I'd be afraid if they pulled you up it would like break some of that snow or ice off, then that would fall down on you while you're hanging from a rope.
1: That's the reason they had the nylon on there, and it was pretty sturdy. It was thick.
0: Wow.
1: Thick cornice. It had been there, you know, I think probably it was solid at one time, and with the heat of the spring, you know, it had just dropped down and created this bridge, luckily.
0: So at the top of the cornice, as you're going along, when you crossed over the
1: cornice,
0: you realize what it was? Oh my goodness, this is a cornice as it's happening?
1: I barely noticed that I was going over a gap, because it's dark when you go over the top of it.
0: Yeah.
1: So the corner of your eye catches it, but I'd hit the mound on the other side so hard that it threw me right back off, and luckily the machine didn't come down, because if it had, there wasn't any place but on top of me.
0: Man.
1: So I was 100% lucky.
0: Yeah, imagine getting hit by a 500-pound machine, falling down 73 feet.
1: We wouldn't be talking.
0: No.
1: Right.
0: How is it that you're so adventurous? I always hear these.
1: I'm just following all these young guys, because all these guys are 10 to 20 years younger than I am.
0: And, man, I'm telling you.
1: Trying to keep up. You know, you don't want to quit.
0: So you were 70 when this happened, about?
1: Almost. Last day of May. This was in April, so last day in May, I turned 70.
0: Wow. What a crazy story. That is incredible. I've been hearing about this story for ages, and guys like, you know, Satterberg and them are telling me, like, hey, you got to hear Bob McClintock's story about the

0: I made a video for my wife, which I showed her, of course, afterwards. I took some film while I was down, you know, some video while I was down there just to let people know what it looked like inside.
1: Yeah.
0: The interesting part, though, was when we got back to the hospital, they did all these x-rays and CT scans and, you know, everything else. And so I'm laying there on the table and I look around and the ER has got like five doorways coming into the ER. And each of those doorways was filled with nurses. Every single one. This is 2:30 in the morning. And I asked the doctor, I asked her, well, what's going on? Is there something really seriously wrong with me that they're learning something? And she says, no, look down at the foot of the, and here's these two pararescue guys standing there like they're the hottest thing going in town. Oh, and here's all these nurses in the middle of the night, they're coming down to see these two hot guys. They don't care about me, but anyway.
1: That is an incredible story. Bob, I got to tell you, we have run over time here and still have so much more to talk about. So let's wrap up this episode, and we'll record another episode to finish up on this story and some other things I want to ask you about. Folks, thanks for tuning in.
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11: A new report showing apartment rents are rising statewide as higher home prices and borrowing costs affect Alaska's housing market. The Alaska Department of Labor and Workforce Development report rents increased about 2.6%. The report shows outliers such as a 13% increase in Mat-Su Borough and 11% on the Kenai Peninsula. Alaska added nearly 2,300 single-family and multifamily homes in 2025, marking a 10-year high in new residential construction. The Fairbanks area preparing for local elections set for next month. Voters will decide races for 3 borough assembly seats, 2 Fairbanks City Council seats, and 2 Interior Gas Utility Board seats. Municipal clerks have released an election guide containing polling locations, deadlines, sample ballots, and candidate information. And Homer Harbor officials are recommending the city keep its current transient mortgage rates and vessel insurance requirements. They had considered lowering rates so folks had a cheaper option. I'm Monica Nelson.
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0: Marcia was a Maltese investigative journalist and blogger who spent her life fighting for truth, justice, and decency in a country overrun by corruption. But on October 16, 2017, she was assassinated.
1: There are crooks everywhere you look now. The situation is desperate.
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2: I'm John Sweeney, a former BBC journalist and investigative reporter. 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
26: Kenyan mission is leaving, but the Chadians are coming in. From Chad. That sounds like it ought to make things better. In Port-au-Prince, a group of 215 Kenyan police officers left Haiti this week, part of a broader withdrawal under the Multinational Security Support. That's MSS. You got to abbreviate it as MSS. The MSS mission, as it transitions, they're all becoming trannies, as it transitions to a new United Nations-backed gang suppression force. Well, when you get the UN and Chad in there, you know that things are looking up. So troops from participating countries, as well as the Bahamas, also began leaving. Well, the Bahamas, they can sail home and then be in a comparatively happy place. You know, The Kenyan-led mission, deployed in June of 2024 to support the Haitian National Police, that's the PNH, that's the Police National Haitian, they do it backward because of French and Creole, in combating armed gangs, is being phased out through April 15th, and then you get hit with your taxes. It's kind of tough out there. Just remarkable stuff. Now, with that said, that was just a little while ago, earlier this year. And then today we woke up for, we got some more news out of there. And here I went to the first story I saw was National Panhandler Radio, you know, suckling on the taxpayer teat and buying their golden Mercedes station wagons and beach houses with tax dollars while reporting a corrupt version of the news. But here it is from Haiti. Now, this is actually several days ago from National Panhandler Radio. More than 50 kidnapped as violent gang attack in Haiti leaves 47 dead. 47 dead. And that's actually from August 26th. So it's about a week ago, and the news media, they don't care. Now, the Port-au-Prince, Haiti, NPR, said at least 47 people were killed and more than 50 others kidnapped when armed men attacked a once peaceful community near Haiti's capital earlier this week, the United Nations said Tuesday. Now, you know when you're depending on the United Nations to get word out that things aren't going well? It's not like the Associated Press or Reuters news agency reported. No, the United Nations told you this. It is believed to be one of the largest mass kidnappings in Haiti in recent years. Happens all the time, but in recent years, this is one of the largest in recent years. And one gang leader is threatening to kill the hostages if authorities kill any gang members as they try to secure the, listen to this, community nestled in the hills above Port-au-Prince. See, it's... What are they, selling real estate? NPR has said, I wonder if there's any housing available in this community nestled in the hills above Port-au-Prince. We should take a look. Maybe there would be some duplex that we could... Sunday's attack in the Kenskoff, that's a neighborhood. Sunday's attack on Kenskoff pierced the belief that security in the troubled Caribbean country was improving. I thought the Clintons fixed it, just like Obama fixed health care. You know, when the left comes in and they say they're going to fix something, it usually ends up means you should set aside property for a cemetery because the left is here to fix it. So, listen to they're going on and on here, NPR, because they always do, and they're overpaid, and they don't really have much to do, and they don't report the news. But the number of kidnappings reported from April to June represents more than a 40% increase compared to the previous quarter. See how they compare things? Like the previous fiscal quarter, there were fewer kidnappings than there were in this fiscal quarter. At least 81 people were also reported kidnapped during the time period. According to a new UN report, it's the UN. The UN noted nearly 800 rapes were reported from April to June, with 87% of those cases representing collective rapes. They call them collective rapes. That's gang rape. They're collective. That means a whole gang of Haitian criminals are gang raping women. More than 800 of them. It's a little tiny country. It's like, you know, it's like the size of the west side of Des Moines. That's not, the whole country is not really big. Gang violence has displaced a record 1.5 million people across Haiti, where more than 3,050 people were reported killed from January to June, according to UN statistics released on Tuesday. Now, again, this is NPR, and they've got, what do they call it, collective? They're collective. That's what they call a gang rape, because it's Haiti, and you can't just go around using words. You know, UN noted nearly 800 rapes were reported, with 87% of those cases representing collective rapes. I've never heard that turn of phrase before. Only NPR could do that. Now, here's the thing that I want to share with you, because I went through this whole NPR story. And you know what they left out? They left out practically everything important. Here is the Christian Broadcast Network, because they're CBN, and they're more interested in the truth. And here's a picture of Haitians piling dead bodies into the back of a, looks like a Toyota SUV. They're wrapped in white sheets that are dripping with blood, drenched in blood, because they've all been massacred, and the rapes were collective. Now, here's the headline from CBN, because they report the news. Christians targeted in Haiti massacre. At least 47 people killed, comma, church burned. Church burned. So wait a minute. Churches are being attacked. Churches are being burned. Collective rapes are happening by the hundreds. And violent gang members in Port-au-Prince have massacred at least 47 people, many of whom were Christians, and burned down a sanctuary of an evangelical church. At least five of those who were killed were children. See, Democrats don't care about that. It's like, you know, they're protesting in front of a courthouse where Lindsey Clancy is on trial for killing three children, and they're in favor of mom, not the children, because they're the left. Right. So the violent gangs murdered at least 47 people, many of whom were Christians, burned down an evangelical church, a sanctuary. The armed men also kidnapped over 50 others in the Kenskoff neighborhood of Haiti's capital. A gang leader has threatened to kill the hostages if authorities harm any of their gang members. Leave alone our gang members, or we're going to kill all the hostages we have. And we're doing collective rapes up here, according to NPR. They're a collective. They like the word collective. That puts a positive spin on gang rape in Haiti, doesn't it? And, gee, I wonder if AIDS is still as persistent in Haiti as always, you know? It's like bad idea genes, you know? Remember bad idea genes? I was in Haiti, and I know I was going to use a condom, but I figured, when's the next time I'm going to be in Haiti? You know, it's a little bad idea genes thing from way back when. Isn't that great? So the attack, which took place on Sunday, it's church going day, is believed to be one of the largest mass killings and kidnappings in Haiti in recent years. See, it, but, you know, go back a couple of years and they got bigger than this. Isn't that amazing? UN Secretary General Antonio Guterres condemned the attack. He did, noting that 22 of the victims were reportedly executed in a church compound where they had sought shelter. And all of this is not news. This is not news. Just amazing stuff. About 40 Catholic parishes have been shut down in Port-au-Prince as Christians have faced increasingly deadly violence. In the first 7 months of 2026, two priests were abducted and a seminarian was murdered. Last spring, two nuns from the Little Sisters of St. Teresa were killed. And in 2024, nine religious sisters, five brothers, and four priests were kidnapped. And when they say they were kidnapped, it's, you know, they've never seen since, because it's like that. And keeping in mind the Clintons went down there and they fixed Haiti years ago, and the Democrats waved in, what, 350,000 Haitians with no vetting at all, and gave them special protections, protected sanctuary status, because, you know, these people, can I just say? So that's Haiti. Got Haiti going for you there. I should mention also, unrelated to Haiti, but it's worthy of note anyway, Gloria Steinem, the pioneering women's liberation movement, founder of Ms. Magazine, journalist, all that. She died. We learned this morning she died at the age of 92 years old. And they said they're not even going to release a cause of death because it's none of your business, none of your beeswax. So so we got that. Come. Isn't that amazing? Oh, yeah. And then the tweets coming. So, you know, Godspeed, nothing against Gloria Steinem. She was fighting the fight when there was a fight to fight. And she and the gang that she ran with won every fight. And now the Democrats are still fighting it, even though it was over decades ago, generations ago. Never mind that. They can't just accept a win and move on. But back to Haiti for just a second, because being tweeted out of there now, here's the tweet coming out. Barricades of burning tires, rubble, and at least four bodies are blocking the main road out of Haiti's capital, that's Port-au-Prince, to nearby Carrefour, as residents protested over the rotting corpses. The residents are protesting over the rotting corpses. So they, you know, you got four dead bodies in the rubble and the burning tires. You got to look out for the burning tires, too, because you know what that means. The burning tires. That's that, you know, the rubber necklace, the rubber, which I believe they created in South Africa. They take a car tire and beat somebody to death and tie them up. Then they put the car tire down over their heads and, you know, pin their shoulders in there. You got a car tire around your shoulders. Then they fill it with gasoline and set you on fire, and it melts around you and stuff. That's called a rubber necklace. They call it a rubber necklace. And so here we've got barricades, and I saw a picture or two. Barricades of burning tires, rubble, at least four bodies. You burn them to blocking the main road out of Haiti. And the Democrats say, let's move them all here, because what could go wrong? That sounds like a good idea. These people, can I just say? Extraordinary stuff. Yes, sir. All right, now, I do want to, because this is the wildest story, and it's not the wildest story because of the news itself. It's the wildest story because of the news media, the profoundly, almost shockingly, but certainly profoundly corrupt news media. Because, oh, and I got a lot of Ed Markey for you, too. I got Ed Markey. Yeah, but I want to get to this this attack on the gay bar in Tucson, Arizona, by the black African Muslim. And how many times can the news media leave out the central facts? You know, who, what, when, where, why, and when. But they leave out, I think, all of those. Is that I want to get to that. Pretty remarkable stuff. And this is a wild one, too. Yeah, but I want to spend a couple of minutes on that one because it's about the news media. It's not even about the crime, which is clearly a hate crime. It's a hate crime. But it's not much of a hate crime because the Democrats get to decide what's a hate crime and what's not. And they can't indict a Muslim man for murdering people at a gay bar. They can't indict a black African for murdering people at a gay bar. And wait till you hear one of the guys that was murdered. Wait till you hear one of the guys that was murdered wearing his Arab headdress is like, you know, gays for Palestine guy. And then a Muslim came in and shot him to death. No sense of irony. But that's not going to be. Here's a good one. In England, the United Kingdom, they have grocery stores there. And in the grocery stores, they have halal sections, you know, for Muslims, because it's a Muslim nation now. The United Kingdom. And to the person who keeps placing pork in the halal meal section, you know, for Muslims, halal. It's like kosher, but for Muslims. To the person who keeps placing pork in the halal meat section, it's not funny. The whole shelf has to get cleared once this has been done, and halal meat eaters won't go near it. Show some respect. But I want to share this with you. I got a picture of that, too. It's Wackadoodle-doo. We're at 888-630-9625. Radical Islamic terrorist attacks gay bar in Tucson. Media covers it up.
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9: 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A black man from the projects comes forward with information about the case.
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11: 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They turn on him.
9: 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Lee Harris is sentenced to 90 years.
12: I get 90 years for killing somebody I have never seen.
9: Behind bars, Lee finds an unlikely ally in his cellie, Robert. The pair are like chalk and cheese. There's no way their paths would ever cross on the outside. But as a fellow inmate, Robert sees through the lies and vows to do the unthinkable. Clear Lee's name.
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0: Also, something that I had completely forgotten about. I did know it at one point, but I had forgotten. And my friend Tim texted talking about Gloria Steinem dying. And Gloria Steinem was at one point in her life, you know, managed. She has no actual children of her own that she gave birth to. But she married a guy. She married a guy at one point. And she became the stepmother to Christian Bale. You know, the Hollywood actor, Christian Bale. He's Batman. He's Bruce Wayne. He's the Dark Knight and Batman Begins and all that stuff. And he was also Patrick Bateman in American Psycho. He's a serious, you know, big-time Hollywood actor. And, oh, he seemed to be like a perfectly nice guy. I asked Michael Piercy about it, and Michael said he one time yelled at the lighting people on the set of a movie they were making. What was the movie, Michael? It was a Terminator movie, and he yelled at the lighting people on the set. And I'm like, well, that's it. Now he's dead to me. But no, I don't care about stuff like that, honestly. But she became Gloria Steinem, the kind of peculiar, odd stepmother to Christian Bale. Odd, I've got to say. Small, everything, everywhere you look. But Gloria Steinem has moved on to meet her maker. And I've got to say, you know, she was considered to be kind of a radical and stuff in her time. By today's standards, she might be the mellowest feminist person ever because they're crazy as hell now. They're just absolutely nuts. Absolutely nuts. But there you go. Godspeed, Gloria Steinem and Christian Bale, stepson. They also said that it wasn't like a mother because he was already grown when she married David Bale. That Christian Bale's father has the same last name. That's quite a coincidence. What are the odds? What are the odds of that happening? Doesn't happen much anymore. Remarkable stuff. So we got that. Who were you? I guess we were talking to Fred in Miami. I think he lives in Key West, isn't that right? Because it said Key West on the thing. But never mind that. But Fred said, oh, yeah, you know, by the way, the FAA, and as I went and I looked it up, because it's true, and here it is. Fred was right again. FAA extends flight ban to Haiti's capital amid ongoing gang violence. Well, that's good. That's today. That's News 7 Miami. And there you got the burning tires in the roads and stuff because you know what they're doing. All right. I want to get to the black African Muslim attack. He's a traditionalist, you know, attacking the LGBTQ bar in Tucson. And shooting and killing people and all that. And the news media, they don't like the story because this is not a Democrat Party approved story. Does not conform with the party narrative. That's coming up.
1: The jury in the Lindsey Clancy triple murder case will be back to deliberate tomorrow. The judge dismissed them. After an eventful day today that saw the judge clarify to the jury the definition of reasonable doubt.
2: What I'm going to do is excuse you until tomorrow morning at 9:00. And then I'll speak to you at that point tomorrow morning.
1: Clancy's lawyer claims the issue surrounds a single juror and pushed the judge to have that juror dismissed, but the judge refused. Yesterday, the judge invoked a rule meant to help the jury reach a decision in a last-ditch effort to avoid a mistrial. Clancy has admitted to killing her three children in 2023, but pleaded not guilty by reason of insanity. Wall Street is closing with stocks higher. It comes as investors have hopes that the Federal Reserve will leave interest rates unchanged later this month. At the closing bell, the Dow Jones added 624 points to 53,686. The S&P 500 gained 81 points and the NASDAQ rose 366 points. Drivers face the highest gas prices in years for the Labor Day weekend. AAA reports the national average for a gallon of regular is now $4.14. That's up 2 pennies from yesterday and 5 cents compared to a week ago. Fox News is parting ways with Maria Bartiromo.
3: A spokesperson said in a statement that Fox thanks Maria for her work over the past 12 and a half years and wished her well, but did not elaborate further. Bartiromo has been Fox Business Network's global markets editor since joining it in 2014. She hosted Mornings with Maria and Maria Bartiromo's Wall Street on Fox Business, while also anchoring Sunday Morning Futures, a business-focused show on Fox News Channel. Her departure is effective today.
1: Severe weather is forecast to reignite today for more than 50 million people across the Midwest, Ohio Valley, and Mid-Atlantic. A level 2 out of 5 risk of severe thunderstorms is covering major cities, including Milwaukee, Chicago, Detroit, Baltimore, and Washington, D.C. 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
5: Just before midnight on Saturday, February 19th, 2005, Danielle Imbeau and her friend Richard Patrone left a crowded Philadelphia bar. The two 30-somethings planned to walk to Richard's truck and drive home, but they never made it.
6: It does not make sense. 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
5: The two were never seen again.
7: Not just them, but a truck disappeared into the ether.
5: Was it an accident, or were they murdered?
8: No one had a motive to kill them.
5: Those same questions frustrated law enforcement. The FBI called it murder for hire.
6: Who killed these two individuals, and how did they get rid of them?
9: Both of them weren't the target. One of them was the target. The other one was wrong place, wrong time.
5: But which victim was the intended target, and why?
8: It was definitely murder for hire for Danielle, not for Richard.
6: You're right, it could be. But it also could be something your son did, too.
8: No one was looking to kill Richard. No one.
6: He's your son. And in your eyes, he's innocent. But in my eyes, he's just some guy my sister was with.
5: Fingers were pointed, allegations were made, and lines were drawn.
6: That drove the wedge between the families.
5: What happened to Danielle and Richard?
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5: I'm a

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10: Fairbanks area weather for the remainder of the day and into tomorrow. Mostly cloudy skies, continued rain showers in there as well, with an overnight low tonight around 42. Tomorrow, more of the same with a high near 57.
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0: Great Lakes are more than 20% of the fresh water in the world, and they are a mutual responsibility of America, the United States, and Canada. And do you think fish know which country they're in? Do you think birds do? Canada's our friend, and we should be stopping this.
1: Debbie Dingleberry, do you think the fish know which country they're in when they're in Lake America or Lake Ontario? She wants to know. She's polling the fish. The Democrat Party is mentally ill.

0: here and welcome back for more hijinks from those crafty rascals in the Democrat Party. Debbie Dingell, if she had married Marion Barry, she might still be Debbie Dingleberry. And if she married a Chinese general named General Ling, she'd be Debbie Dingling. She could be Debbie Dingling. Remarkable things going on in the world, and she wants to know whether the fish know what country they're in. I wonder if she knows the answer to that question. I'm guessing there might be a 50-50 chance that she knows the remarkable things going on. Yes, indeed. We remain at 888-630-9625. I want to share with you a story that the news media really doesn't want to cover. Boy, do they not want to cover this. It's out of Tucson, Arizona. Tucson, Arizona, all the way to Tacoma, Philadelphia, Atlanta, L.A. Sorry, lyrics to a song. Under the header, Muslim hate crime. Police, colon, this is the Tucson Sentinel reporting the story. Venturin, that's what the place is called. Venturin gunman had no ties to victims, quote, motivated by hate, end quote, in murders at Tucson Gay Bar. They have a gay bar in Tucson now, and they had a shooting there because the thing. And ABC News pretended to cover the story, but they didn't. They lied about it to anybody that would read their lies. Their headline is ABC News, the network. Arizona police confirmed Tucson gay bar shooter was a hate crime. That's a shooting was a hate crime. And ABC fake news. They got George Stephanopoulos from the Clinton White House, and it's all just a political thing with them. And ABC just lifted the Associated Press story and put that on. Police in Arizona have confirmed that a shooting at a Tucson gay bar was a hate crime. You know, they think that's the most important thing. Hey, can we call it a hate crime? Wait, sure, because it's a gay bar. And two guys were shot and killed by somebody who shot and killed them. And what was going on there? Police in Arizona have confirmed that a shooting at a Tucson gay bar that left three people dead, including the shooter, that's not really the same thing, is it? Was a hate crime. That's not the most important thing. The suspect, 44-year-old Usman Kise, that's O-U-S-M-A-N, that's his first name. Last name, S-A-Y. So he's Usman Kise, was new to the Tucson area and did not know the victims. But he was still making friends. You know, the Tucson Police Department said in a news release on Tuesday night, while searching his home, detectives found a note that, quote, indicated he had acted alone and that this shooting was a targeted attack motivated by hate toward the LGBTQIA plus community. They really have to say all that? Can't they just say gay toward the day? They really have to say LGBTQIA plus community? Well, they did. That's what the police said. And Vincent Anthony Siquerios, 42 years old, and Cameron Davis Capara, 33, were in the parking lot of the Venture N Bar around 12:30 a.m., a little after midnight, half an hour after midnight, on Monday when they were confronted and then shot by Kise, police said. Kise then shot himself with a 9mm handgun and never tried to enter the bar. It would be too shameful to enter the bar, you know. Both Siquerios and Capara died at the scene. Kise was pronounced dead at a nearby hospital. What did he miss with the first shot or something? Police said Kise was carrying a note with a list of other LGBTQIA plus associated businesses in the region. And couldn't you just say gay? It's a lot easier. He had no prior contact with the police department and was not prohibited from possessing a firearm, the police department said. Police said not specifically prohibited, but did he have a legal firearm? They don't say. Police officers have contacted each of the businesses on the list. Why, their assailant is dead. He shot himself in the head. And the department said there is no known active threat to the community. Is it a community? It should be a gated community, and then they could keep Chise out. But the department is working with community organizations. They're always in the community, aren't they? To provide support, and officers were expected to staff a candlelight vigil for Siqueiros and Capara, both of whom were murdered, set for Wednesday evening in a local park. That was last night. Rainbow-colored candles, flowers, and photos honoring the pair lined the exterior wall of Venture N, a cozy neighborhood bar not far from the University of Arizona campus. The shooting rocked the LGBTQIA plus community in a city normally known as an affirming place to live. It's an affirming place. I live in Washington, D.C. I find it very affirming to live in Washington, D.C. The sound of gunfire at night and the sirens. It's quite affirming. Now, Tucson Queer Story, used to be taboo to say queer. Now it's definitely preferred. Tucson Queer Story, one of several groups organizing the candlelight vigil, wrote on social media that Venture N has been a steadfast, safe place for Tucson's queer community and encouraged people to show support as the bar worked to recover and reopen. So this goes on, and the group urged people to remind ourselves that we need one another, and to remind the larger community, there's the community again, that we are united in our right to exist, united in our right to exist. So we got that. Now, here's the thing. That's ABC News and the Associated Press, both rolled into one. All right? Now, here's the thing about this. You notice what they didn't mention. They named the gunman, and they said he's new to the area. They didn't mention that J-Lo, Jennifer Lopez, jumped in on her X account. She's not been banned from X. But Jennifer Lopez, lovely, talented woman and lefty, she wrote on her X account, "Heartbroken over yet another senseless act of violence against our LGBTQIA plus community." They're programmed at night by satellites, and they plug an RJ11 jack into their necks, and they download the Democrat Party talking points, and they all use the same words and phrases, and they don't know what they mean, but never mind that. So J-Lo continues, "Sending love and strength to everyone in Tucson and to the loved ones of those we lost." We lost. It's like September 11th to them. "You are seen, comma, you are loved. Rainbow flag, and that's Jennifer Lopez. Now, here's the thing that nobody is talking about here, that Usman Kise, here's a photograph of him, dressed in his traditional Muslim garb with the traditional Muslim hat, the kufi hat. It's a white kufi hat, and he's a black African guy, and he's wearing glasses, corrective lenses, which are provided to him courtesy of the patriarchy and America, who invented everything, but never mind that. But here is Usman Kise on his Twitter account, his X account, and it's October 22nd of 2024, so less than 2 years ago. He writes on his Twitter account, he says, "As a Muslim, I'm voting for Harris. I'm not telling anyone else how to vote, but for me, it's clear. Not voting for Harris could mean another Trump term. Missing the chance to support Palestine's rebuilding and the humanitarian aid Harris will champion. Trump," misspelled, "don't give two expletives deleted." So he misspelled don't, D-W-N apostrophe T, give two expletives deleted, because that's his thing. So it turns out that this fellow Usman Kise is an African Muslim who is very much steeped in the African Muslim traditions. And he attacked the gay bar and murdered two gay people, because that's what Democrats and Islamists do. And this is kind of the whole thing. But the guy is from Africa. Where's he from again? Is it Niger that he's from? But he's the bad guy of the story. And so the news media, because this does not conform with the Democrat Party's narrative, they can't go around saying a black Muslim from Africa attacked a gay bar and murdered two gay guys and then shot himself in the head and killed himself. You can't go around saying stuff like that, because, that is not the party's talking point, and you can't go around saying that. So they just left all that out. But wait, because it gets crazier. And the news media, they got the Arizona Daily Star here. Tucson gunman's cousin, he's got a cousin, says he never heard him say anti-gay things. Never heard anti-gay sentiments from him. Well, now you have, because he went to the gay bar and he shot two guys and killed them. Right? No big deal. The people that call themselves liberals are just not liberals at all. Now, he's off the boat from Africa, and he's a Muslim, and he doesn't like gay bars, so he went there and killed the people, and that's not in the news. See, here's the thing. The news media is not going to say that. And I've gone to story after story. Here's Newsweek magazine. Doesn't mention that he is from Africa. Why would they mention that? Doesn't mention that he's a Muslim. Why would they mention that? Well, because it explains the murders. That's why you would mention that. He's an angry, deranged, recent arrival in the United States. Is he an illegal alien? I can assure you the news media is not looking into that. Mm-mm-mm. Man, oh man, a shevitz. I'm telling you, but wait, because there's more. It turns out that one of the guys that he murdered is an activist, Democrat Party activist who is a gay rights activist. Repeating myself? Because, the Democrat Party and the whole thing. But listen to this guy. Where is he now? He's on a soundbite, and we've got him here. But what's his name? Because I have to have the soundbite in the thing. It's not in the cut sheet. Is that what you're telling me? So what's his name? Because, this is Cameron Davis Kapar. And he made a video of himself dressed in, now this is one of the white guys in Tucson who's at the gay bar, who is presumably gay, who was shot and killed by the Muslim African immigrant. And I just read his name to you when I was talking about the two guys that were killed. But here he is making a video of himself, and he too is dressed in traditional Muslim garb and made a video of himself some time back with an Arab headdress on that is partly the Hamas Palestinian black on white headdress, but then it turns red and blue, and it's kind of a rainbow Hamas headdress. And he made this video of himself where he said this stuff.
1: Hello, my name is Cameron Davis, also known as the Ninja Ferret on Instagram.
0: He's the
1: Ninja
0: Ferret.
1: I'm a local photojournalist and political activist working with the Arizona Palestine Solidarity Alliance. Trump has unleashed ICE terror against our immigrant neighbors and illegal acts of war against Venezuela by kidnapping a democratically elected president. On his anniversary of his second term, we must demand change. Dozens of cities and organizations across the country, including here in Tucson, will be participating in a national call to walk out, call out of work or school, and to stop the economy. Civil and labor rights gained over the centuries were won through struggle and fighting back. Our demands are for ICE to stop the kidnappings, stop the terror in our communities. Our call to action. People nationwide will be walking out of their jobs and schools at 2 p.m. tomorrow on January 20th.
0: Dressed like a terrorist.
1: To demonstrate our people power.
0: Sure,
1: one struggle, one fight.
0: Inauguration Day. One struggle, one fight. Wearing his rainbow Palestinian headdress. And there he is. Now, we're going to take a quick one here, but I'm going to share with you what CNN said when they were talking about it, because the news media doesn't report the news. They don't cover the news. They cover it up. Everything is political with them. They see every story through the political lens of the Democrat Party, and they decide what will not be reported. Most importantly, set aside what will be reported. But what do you hear CNN on this? So that was the guy, and he goes by Cameron David, and he. Boy, I got to tell you. And he's like, oh, yeah, protest against Trump. Trump must have, on Inauguration Day, they're having a pre-. He's dressed like a terrorist in the Gaza with his headdress, but it's a rainbow version. So it's gays for Muslims. And then a Muslim showed up and shot him to death outside his favorite gay bar. Irony, irony. No sense of irony, these people. Well, you hear what CNN said about it.
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8: Now, Andy No, the great and famous Andy No, on his Twitter account says three men were killed in a shooting at a gay bar's parking lot in Tucson, Arizona. The suspected shooter, one of the deceased, is an African Muslim named Usman Kise. Case is being investigated as an anti-LGBTQ plus incident. It's a hate crime, you know. And I got a list of other gay businesses. Now, let's go to, so we got a black Muslim and all the pictures and traditional Muslim garb. He's got a list of gay bars. He's an immigrant from Africa. There are pictures of him. He's a black African Muslim who dresses in traditional Muslim garb. CNN decided to do this story last night, and they left out almost every key fact. This was CNN last night.

0: Police shot the two victims and they died at the scene. Community members created a memorial in the parking lot to pay their respects to the victims. CNN affiliate KOLD reports Colette Barajas, a longtime member of the LGBTQ community and a local business owner, said the incident shows there's still more work to do to conquer hate.
1: We will not allow fear and guns to keep us, you know, behind closed doors. We will continue to help those who need our help.
2: Yeah, that's right. There's still more work to be done to conquer hate. Well, it's an immigrant from Africa who's a Muslim who attacked the gay bar, who's in photographs dressed in traditional Muslim garb. Leave all that out.
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4: An investigation's ongoing after a speeding vehicle crashed into a church in Anchorage. It happened last night at the Diamond Boulevard Gospel Hall. Police say a vehicle was going east when it left the roadway and struck the church. It's not yet clear if anyone was injured. A former employee of a Western Alaska tribe is facing charges after allegedly embezzling money from the tribe. The U.S. Justice Department says 46-year-old Tanya Obloluk stole nearly $100,000 from the federally recognized tribe, Native Village of Mary's Igloo. She was working as a tribal coordinator for the tribe's traditional council when the alleged embezzlement occurred. President Trump pledging to come to Alaska to campaign for Republican U.S. Senator Dan Sullivan. Trump made the promise yesterday when hosting Republican lawmakers at the White House. His comments come 2 months ahead of Election Day. I'm Monica Nelson.
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10: Fairbanks area weather for the remainder of the day and into tomorrow. Mostly cloudy skies, continued rain showers in there as well, with an overnight low tonight around 42. Tomorrow, more of the same with a high near 57.
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0: My father's never-ending string of lies ultimately broke apart my family. 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That was 24 years ago. But I just had a son of my own, and it brought back tons of memories of my childhood, along with tons of questions I wanted answered. How did my father become the scheming mastermind? Was he like this with everyone? And is it possible, after all these years, he's actually changed? I have no idea where he lives or what he's up to, but my goal with this podcast is to track him down and get to the truth about who my father, Manny Veeder, really is. 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

0: Hello, my name is Cameron Davis, also known as the Ninja Ferret on Instagram. I'm a local photojournalist and political activist working with the Arizona Palestine Solidarity Alliance.
1: That's right. Working with the Palestine Solidarity Alliance, and he's a photojournalist and a journalist. And so he's a left-wing radical gay rights activist who wears rainbow Hamas headdresses, who was ironically shot and killed by a Muslim terrorist from Africa, who shot him and killed him outside of his favorite gay bar at midnight 30. And I'd like to say, no sense of irony. These people have no sense of irony. You know, when it's loving your enemy gets a little weird at some points, doesn't it? With that said, and then I want to get, there's an amazing story. Susan Collins, I was watching her being interviewed yesterday, and I said, what? And I'm going to have to share that moment with you in just a minute. That's coming up. Susan Collins running against a Democrat who, there's a lot wrong with this guy. But right now, let's go to Matt, calling from Rockville, Maryland. Matthew, you're on the Chris Plant Show.
2: Good morning, Chris. How you doing?
1: Hey, Matt. Just great.
2: The sorry to be a little macabre on this, but you know, we know the type who protest everything and are loud and obnoxious and hate the police. That said, what are the last thoughts going through the minds of some of these people, that you know, the couple that were killed and the other people who were that went through their mind was, holy crap, where are the police?
1: Right. Well, the Democrat Party. And, you know, I was looking at this on the big board, Matt, and Michael and I were just talking about it before we came back to you. And it is, you know, most of the people that are shot every day in the United States are going to be Democrats who are more likely to be anti-police. All these anti-police people are being shot all over Chicago. 34 people shot over the weekend in Chicago. And you know, it's the anti-police forces that are being shot. And I should also say this, Matt, because you know this, I think. All the people shooting them are anti-police Democrats. All the people that are shooting the 34 people in Chicago over the weekend and all over the country. Overwhelmingly, the people doing the shooting are Democrats. And overwhelmingly, the people being shot are Democrats. And the Democrat Party is the anti-police party, anti-ICE party, anti-law and order, anti-sanity party. And I don't think it's macabre of you to point that out. I think that they should be reminded, and it's true at this gay bar in Tucson. What do you think the last thoughts were? And you put it very well. What were the last thoughts of the people that were being gunned down and the friends that they were there with and the people that they didn't know that were at the famous gay bar in Tucson, Arizona? What do you think they were thinking? And the people that weren't shot were all saying, you know, they were calling 911 and get the police over here immediately, right?
2: Absolutely, yeah. It's the party that, you know, believes in, you know, we don't want you to have your gun rights and we also hate the police. Well, when those two things combine to where you have a criminal with a gun, and then they're committing a crime, usually against their own people, the other Democrats, they're going to wish the police were there. Chris, could I bring a quick little piece of levity, if you don't mind?
1: Yeah, sure, of course, yeah, sure.
2: The lady that you were playing at the end of the last segment was talking about, we need to stand together and we're not going to be silent. Chris, have you ever really known that community to be silent?
1: And we will not be silent. We're going to continue to firebomb police departments and synagogues and attack ICE. And yeah, it's a good point. I long for the days when they were silent. That seems like a long, long time ago now, doesn't it, Matt?
2: Yeah, I mean, Liberace stuck out for a reason. Now they're all Liberace, so none of them really stick out. It's all just one crazy, loud, obnoxious gay fest.
1: Nice use of Liberace. You know, you don't get enough Liberace references these days. Yeah, that's right. You know, there were all kinds of gay people in the public life when we were growing up decades and decades ago. And everybody knew that Liberace and Paul Lynde and there were all kinds of people that everybody knew were gay and nobody really cared. It was just, oh, that guy's funny. That guy wears funny clothes and plays the piano. And everybody liked him, right? Nobody was like, cursing him out or anything. They were just, oh, these flamboyantly gay people who play Las Vegas or whatever. But you're right, and it hasn't been, it's not like it's been a secret or anything of the kind. And there were people I can't even think of because nobody cared. But like Paul Lynde was another one, regular actor who was on TV shows all over the place. Everybody knew he was a flamboyant gay man, and nobody cared, right?
2: No, not at all. And it's now it, you know, it goes from, it's TEAC, tolerate, embrace, accept, celebrate. And we're at celebrate now to where if you don't celebrate their lifestyle, no one celebrates my lifestyle. If you don't celebrate right. their lifestyle, well, now you're a bigot.
1: Right. Yeah. I want to make a straight flag and make T-shirts with so everybody can wear a straight flag on their chest. That would be bigotry too. You see, that would be anti-LGBTQIA plus. I think. What does the A stand for? Don't say.
2: In the TEAC or in the LGBT? Because
1: I think in the LGBT.
2: Letters are going to be there at some point.
1: QIA plus. And what does the plus stand for?
2: See, that's the thing. You have a plus, which means there's more to come. And if there's more to come, then you're just going to be adding letters. And if you're going to be adding letters, then just call it the whole alphabet.
1: Right. Yeah, that's right. That's
2: Although
1: exactly
2: there's,
1: right.
2: There's numbers too, though. So I don't know how to deal with that.
1: And it's all designed to keep public discourse off balance and hostile and... it's nuts. And again, these are the guys who yell at us and say, oh, Muslims fit right in our culture and our society. Islam is not a problem for Western civilization in England or in Western Europe or anything else. And I think this story is funny out of England where somebody's been putting pork in the halal section of the grocery store. And that's got people very upset in the United Kingdom because now you can't even make the halal section halal again because somebody keeps stacking it up with pork, with pre-wrapped pork. And that's considered to be horrible. But that will be a bigger story with the Democrats than a Muslim man from Africa dressed like a traditional Muslim shooting up a gay bar and murdering two people and then murdering himself. Because I think it's because they're all mental, Matt. I mean, that's the only conclusion I can come to. Mental.
2: Well, at least saying their mental is a lot shorter than 2SGPTLIQ+.
1: Right. You're right. I should come up with a one syllable. I should come up with a one syllable thing because mental is two syllables. And severely mentally ill Democrat SMIDs, that's too many syllables. Just have a one syllable descriptor to stay away from the prolonged and unnecessary LGBTQIAA+ lunacy. Yeah, I gotta find people with these T-shirts on and ask them what those letters mean. And I'll bet half of them couldn't answer that. You know, Matt, I don't know if you heard this, but a couple of days ago we played audio. It was from the Jesse Waters show on Fox, where their boy Johnny went out to the beach in New York and asked questions like, how many years in a century? And they don't know. They don't know how many years in a century. How many in a decade? They said 12 years in a decade. How many? 25 years in a century. The country's 250 years old and 2.5 centuries old. How many years is that? And they couldn't answer that. You shouldn't be allowed to vote. You shouldn't be allowed to drive a car, really. Your high school should call and get the

0: diploma back.
1: One, could I postulate something, if you don't mind?
2: Of course.
1: So I think one of the reasons that progressives are always constantly angry and they have to be vile is this. Let's take progressives or liberals, whatever you want to call them, back in the 90s. What were they pushing for? They wanted gay rights, right? They wanted abortion to be, you know, safe, legal,
0: marriage.
1: Rare.
0: Marriage, legal, rare, and gay marriage at long last, right?
1: Sure. So let's take that liberal then, and then you give them what they want, and you stop.
0: Yep.
1: In 15 years, what are they? In 15 right. years, they're now conservative. They have to keep pushing what they want and what the other group tells them to want, because then they are no longer progressive. If you stand in one place after getting everything you want, and someone's outflanking you to the left, you are no longer progressive. And I think it's right. an ego thing. I think it's something ingrained in them that I always have to be on the edge. So if you had told someone, if you had told a liberal progressive in 1997, hey, you're going to be, you know, your side's going to be wanting to chop off body parts of healthy children, they would have said you're nuts. But right. what did they do? They put the frog in the water and slowly turned up the heat. If you had put that frog in the boiling water, it would have tried jumping the hell out. So yeah. that's the problem with them. They always have to push the envelope, and they can never accept the happiness of what they give. Because the second they do, someone's outflanking them to the left, and now they're not as progressive what they used to be. And I think it's an ego thing, and I think it's a fragile mind thing. And so they constantly have to push for more, even though they maybe believe it's crazy. They don't stop. It's the only way to pacify them.
0: Well, you won every battle, won every war, marriage and the military and everything else. So then you just have to invent new stuff to keep fighting, because they stood up these apparatus, multiple apparatus, the human rights campaign. It's not human rights. It's gay rights. And they, you know, there are 15 different major multi-million dollar a year gay groups. And they just have to keep fighting because it's their industry now. And they won everything years ago. They just have to be disagreeable now. Now there is only the fight. Only the fight, as Hillary Clinton says. Matt, I've got more for you. I've got more. Because it turns out the Democrats love inbreeding. Did you know, Matthew, that they love inbreeding?
1: Are we talking about Susan Collins, the person Susan Collins is running against?
0: Oh, here we are. Yeah, listen to you. Yeah, stand by, Matt, because I'm about to get to them. I've got another lead-in story for you. You're right. Yeah, you nailed it. Now I've got to get to it quickly, Matt, because that is great. Yeah, Susan Collins, wait to hear this. But there's another story that goes with it. Kevin just had a look. Listen to this. Sanctuary policies. Here's an exclusive, the Daily Caller. Sanctuary policies shielded illegal alien accused of impregnating his teen daughter. And here's a picture of the guy, and he's I think Latinx, and he's wearing a basketball jersey. Sanctuary policies have repeatedly shielded an illegal alien accused of sexually abusing his teenage daughter, who allegedly killed their baby. Oh, well, you know, it's just keeping it all in the family. California sanctuary policies enabled Sergio Galvez Perez to allegedly abuse his 14-year-old daughter, who was later accused of killing the baby conceived as a result of her father's abuse, sexual abuse. Authorities in California are actively searching for Galvez Perez. He's on the run now. He can get to Mexico in no time. And for his daughter, after the baby was found dead on the side of the road, and a warrant was issued for Galvez Perez on charges of incest, unlawful sexual intercourse, lewd or lascivious acts with a minor, and other crimes. So, amazing stuff. Just amazing stuff. So the DHS spokesperson told the Daily Caller, under President Trump and Secretary Mullen, ICE is targeting the worst of the worst. Nearly 70% of ICE arrests are of illegal aliens charged or convicted of crime in the U.S. Now, that's a normal thing. Now, and Matt just mentioned it. I want to get to this because I didn't know this until I was watching the television yesterday. And I saw Susan Collins, Senator Susan Collins of Maine, was being interviewed. I guess it's a local interview in Maine. I think that's right. But it was really fun to watch because I was watching this, and Susan Collins, who seems like a pleasant person, was talking to the Jonathan Martin, right, with Politico. I'm sorry, it wasn't local. It was Jonathan Martin with Politico. And she was running against the Democrat Graham Plattner, who had the Nazi SS death camp tattoo on his chest. You know, Nazi Gestapo Jew killer tattoo on his chest. And they were okay with that. They said, well, that's no problem. He's taken that back. When you're a Democrat, the news media does it for you. And then they said, oh, but wait a minute. Women started coming forward and say, well, he raped me. He sexually assaulted me. He sexually abused me. So then they decided it was a bridge too far. But listen to this, because the Politico's Jonathan Martin talking to Susan Collins, senator running for re-election now. She's now running against a Democrat named Troy Jackson, right, because Graham Plattner with a Nazi tattoo and the rapes, he's out of the race, and they picked Troy Jackson. So listen to this.
2: You had a Democrat in Graham Plattner who...
3: Wouldn't he have been an easier candidate for you to beat, given that paper trail, than running against a Democrat Nazi from the county, you know, where you hail from in northern Maine, and Troy Jackson? It just seems like Plattner would have been easier for you to beat, and it got harder with Jackson. Is that...
4: Well, they have different vulnerabilities. They really do.
0: Sure, they have different vulnerabilities. They really do. And then... Jonathan Martin's talking, and he becomes slack-jawed because Susan Collins goes there. This is a rhetorical technique known as a paralipsis. Paralipsis is like where, well, I would never draw attention to the fact that your daughter is a well-known thespian, you know, and where you're, well, let's let Susan Collins do it.
3: Should the circumstances of his personal life and his the mother of his children be relevant
0: his
3: to this
0: wife.
3: Campaign? Is that fair game, do you think?
4: Well, I'm not going to bring up the fact that the mother of his two children is his second cousin. I don't know whether people know that or not.
3: I think you just mentioned it.
0: I'm not going to bring up that the mother of his children, apparently his wife, we think it's his wife, but it's not 100% clear, and she looks just like him. They look like brother and sister. There's a picture of them where everybody would swear that they're brother and sister. Turns out that the Democrat has long been dating his second cousin and has two children with his second cousin. Now, the interesting thing is that they want him to grow up and marry each other. You know, it's all in the family. That's the family that together, I think. And yeah, his maybe wife, maybe not, mother of his two children, who looks just like him, like a female version of him, is his second cousin, and they have a couple of kids together. It gets lonely up there in northern Maine in the wintertime. It's a long, long winter. It gets so lonely. My second cousin looks remarkably like my sister, and I think we'll have children together. Maybe those children, I think it's a boy and a girl. Michael, is it a boy and a girl? Because they could grow up to marry. They could grow up to marry each other. It's a Democrat Party. Now they're like they're the party of the banjo in, dueling banjos in Deliverance, the Democrat Party. Elect me to the Senate. I'll bring my wife, my girlfriend. She's my sister. She's my daughter.
5: She's my sister and my daughter.
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0: trying to bring up the fact that the mother of his two children is his second cousin. I don't know whether people know that or not.
1: I think you just mentioned it.
2: You know, that's okay, isn't it? Isn't that fun? Is this accurate also that Eleanor Roosevelt, you know, Franklin Delano Roosevelt's wife, Eleanor Roosevelt, her maiden name was Roosevelt. Democrats have a lot of dueling banjos going way back. Eleanor Roosevelt Roosevelt, if she hyphenated her name, she'd have to be Roosevelt Roosevelt. Might explain her special look. A lot of, you know, the family that does things together. Remarkable stuff. All right, let's go to the telephones, Michael. Let's go to Gloria, Gloria, from Prince Frederick, Maryland. Gloria, you're on the Chris Plank Show.
3: Hi, Chris. I just wanted to tell you about my ex neighbor. He and his half sister. She's literally his half sister by the same mother. Moved up to Maine so they could get married by an Indian chief or something up there. But she had a kid by him and everything. And but I wanted to tell you about that because I thought that was, every time you talk about Maine, I think about him.
2: I'm thinking your neighbor was a Democrat too. That's, who knew there were so many Democrats in Maine?
4: The judge in the Lindsey Clancy triple murder case is sending the jury back to deliberate once again. After the jury handed the judge another note today, leading the judge to clarify to the jury the definition of reasonable doubt.
5: The burden is on the Commonwealth to prove beyond a reasonable doubt that the defendant is guilty of the charges made against her.
4: Clancy's admitted to killing her three children in 2023, but has pled not guilty by reason of insanity. Her defense lawyers claiming there's one juror holding out, preventing a unanimous decision from being reached.
6: The court has an instruction from the foreperson of that juror that's been working for a week now, saying that there's one juror who refuses to listen to the law that you've given him or her on reasonable doubt.
4: That attorney pushed the judge to have the juror dismissed. The judge refused. The Trump administration's asking the Supreme Court now to withhold delivery of some mail ballots. That move escalates a legal fight just 2 months before the November midterm elections. It's an emergency appeal stemming from President Trump's executive order from March that gave federal agencies a larger role in the administration of elections and mail-in voting. Voting rights groups and 23 Democratic-led states say the president and the Postal Service don't have authority to decide which ballots should be delivered to voters. President Trump is saying the U.S. has virtually unlimited amounts of mid-to-high-grade munitions, pushing back on reports saying the Pentagon has depleted its stockpiles by conducting the Iran war. In a post, Trump calls journalists who report on shortages treasonous. This as the war's entered its seventh month. Wall Street closed the day with stocks higher as investors have hopes the Federal Reserve might leave interest rates unchanged later this month. At the closing bell, the Dow Jones had gained 624 points. The S&P 500 gained 81 points. The Nasdaq rose by 366 points. I'm Scott Carr.
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8: 1971. 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Soul Train had just started chugging along. 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Weeble started to wobble, but as we all know, they don't fall down.
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8: 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I'm Ed Helms, host of Snafu, Season 2, Medburg. the story of a daring heist that exposed J. Edgar Hoover's epic FBI snafu. 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
23: Fairbanks area weather for the remainder of the day and into tomorrow. Mostly cloudy skies, continued rain showers in there as well, with an overnight low tonight around 42. Tomorrow, more of the same with a high near 57.
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0: I would tell the Democratic socialists, why use, if you hate the Democratic brand so much, why use our words? Go call yourself something else. Call yourself the Socialists of America. Don't put the first word in your title Democratic, because that's the party, that's our party.
1: That's the lunatic James Carville trying to distance himself from himself and trying to distance the Democrat Party from the Democrat Party. They created this fire-breathing dragon. They built it. They told us, oh, everything's socialist and government is better. It's better. And then these people came along and suddenly they're embarrassed by themselves. Humiliated by themselves, because there's something wrong with all of them. It was a time not too long ago, and the Democrat Party was not nearly as bad as it is today. Where are they bad? And now the Susan Collins opponent in Maine running for the Senate is married to his second cousin and has two children with his second cousin who may grow up to marry one another, because there's a lot of love in that family, you know, and it's a very close family indeed. You know how close the family is? How close is the family? Well, it's a very close family. Let me just say it's a very close family. Boy, are they close. In fact, second cousins, they hang out together. The family picnics get a little weird around sundown, though, because people start disappearing. There's a lot of drinky-drink going on. It's kind of crazy stuff. Yes, sir. Man, oh, man, oh, man. Oh, yeah, oh, yeah. I wanted to update you on this, too, because I talked about this. The nice lady who was murdered by the lunatic in New York City in Times Square. The nice young woman who just had a baby 5 months earlier, had her five-month-old baby at home. And the devastated family of Bank of America executive randomly slain in Times Square releases heartbreaking statement on the young wife and the new mother. Here's the thing. The Bank of America vice president randomly stabbed to death by a mentally ill lunatic who shouldn't have been loose on the streets, but the Democrats love anarchy and murder, so they all their policies lead to more of it. But here's the thing. Her name, 32-year-old, Erin Piacenti, E-R-I-N, nice Italian first name, Piacenti, nice Italian last name, her husband. And they were devastated, the unprovoked stabbing on Monday. Horrible, terrible thing. Well, it turns out this was her first day back at work after maternity leave. She had just had a baby, her first baby, and her husband, and she couldn't have been more thrilled. And she's a vice president at Bank of America. And she, gosh, I guess felt she had to go back to work at the Bank of America. She went back to work, and it was day one back at work when she was murdered in Times Square in New York City, right there in Times Square. Lots of nice pictures of her with her newborn baby and all this stuff. Becoming a mother was Erin's lifelong ambition, and amazing stuff. So she, first day back at work in New York City, and here the, is she a non-English speaking? She's a non-English speaking. Her father, we played a soundbite of her, the murderer. The murderer is a non-English speaking person, and her father is a non-English speaking person who lives in New York and was trying to talk to the media through a cracked door with a camera outside. Yeah, but it couldn't be more horrible. A 32-year-old brand new mother. And it turns out it was her first day at work, back at work after maternity leave. Mm-mm-mm. Man, oh man, just crazy. And then the police had to shoot her and kill her. Because, you know, this is the Democrat policies. Let's take and let's have Republicans do something about it, too. Enough of the open air insane asylums all over America in big cities. And Washington, D.C., it's much better now because President Trump actually did something about it. But we have for years been an open air mental asylum with lunatics screaming at the top of their lungs outside our building every day and night and wherever you go. You know, just amazing stuff. Mm. Speaking of which, something crazy happened in not far from the radio station. There is a police station in Washington, D.C., Second District, the 2D, they call it, Second District Police Station in Washington, D.C., and a young policewoman walked into the police station the other day and shot herself in the head and killed herself at the police station. Young woman, African-American woman, very nice-looking woman, had a nice smile in the photographs and stuff, showed up to work at 2D, Upper Northwest, Washington, D.C., Second District Police Station, and shot herself and killed herself. That was sad. That's a horrible, tragic, terrible story. Awful. Cop friends of mine were sending me info on that. Back to the Democrats and inbreeding, because incest is their bag, baby. We were just playing the dueling banjos from Deliverance, you know, on the bridge with the kids who are inbred and touched, living in the hills, and fun song from movie Deliverance, which is, I don't think you can say Deliverance is fun, but it's a heck of a movie. It's an interesting movie for a variety of reasons. It turns out now that Susan Collins is running against a Democrat in Maine who is married to his second cousin, and they have two children together, and that's what I think we used to call inbreeding. We were doing jokes back and forth about it yesterday. Michael and Randy and Kevin and I were going back and forth, and it's like, well, it's just his second cousin. You know, it's not like it's his first cousin. And my friend Tim, who's a smart guy and knows a lot about a lot of things, texted me to remind me. He said, oh, yeah, by the way, Eleanor Roosevelt's maiden name was Roosevelt. And that's a fairly unusual name, too. And Eleanor Roosevelt, who married Franklin Roosevelt, was the daughter of Elliot Roosevelt. And her uncle, Eleanor Roosevelt's uncle, was President Theodore Roosevelt, Teddy Roosevelt, who was a great president. Eleanor Roosevelt's uncle was Theodore Roosevelt. And then she married Franklin Roosevelt, who apparently FDR was actually her fifth cousin once removed, which is a long way off. In Maine, the Democrat running for the Senate up there married his second cousin and had two kids together and all that. Mm-mm-mm. Inbreeding goes a long way, doesn't it? Mm. Yeah. And as Tim said, it's possible that the family inbreeding could go a long way in explaining her stunning good looks. Her stunning good looks. Remarkable stuff. So good for that. And thanks to Tim for that, too. Also, now I've got audio that I'd like to play. It is from the great people at Campus Reform. And Campus Reform really is great. And the Leadership Institute, just wonderful. Couldn't be doing better work. They training people on college campuses to think correctly and to want to be journalists who tell the truth instead of towing the Democrat Party line and all that. But I've got some audio for you here that I want to share with you because, you know, the Democrat Party, they're really something. Here is the story from Campus Reform. The headline, Campus Reform, just great. Always loved him. Said, here's a quote. This is the headline, quote, I hit you because you made me upset, end quote. Student says after kicking him twice, the student acknowledged striking the recorder, the cameraman, after an argument over abortion, telling him, it was because you made me upset. And here are pictures of her, and she doesn't look like she would have anything to worry about on this front, but never mind that. A student appeared to admit, clearly did, hitting a person repeatedly during a heated confrontation over abortion at Southern Connecticut State University. Is that a four-year school? That's Southern Connecticut State University, according to a video obtained by Campus Reform. Now, the recording appears to begin immediately after the initial confrontation between the student and a Leadership Institute field staffer. Leadership Institute is the umbrella organization that runs Campus Reform, and they do great, great things, Leadership Institute and Campus Reform. But the field staffer for the Leadership Institute was there at Southern Connecticut State University. He's having a conversation with people, and they're talking about the great issues of our day and abortion. You know, the Democrats love abortion. It's the number one cause of death in America, and it, every year, and it's the number one cause of death worldwide. 73 million abortions last year. But never mind that. Democrats say, no, that's not death, because they're like the Soviet Union. But listen to this. So the cameraman, the recorder, accusing the student of kicking him twice and spitting on him. Now, you can kick me twice, but spitting on me, that's it. So I want to play the audio for you. Leadership Institute, wonderful organization, Campus Reform, has posted this. And this woman is just kind of an overfed, bedraggled Connecticut college student who really loves abortion so much. But listen to this. And Jared Harris is a deputy editor there at Campus Reform, and he's writing the story. So it sounded like this.
2: He just kicked me twice.
3: I'm very sorry.
2: So you kicked me.
3: You made me upset.
2: You just kicked me twice. I'm calling the police. Call the police. She just assaulted me.
1: You made me upset.
2: She just assaulted me. Get the police over here. She just spit on me. Call the police. You need it. No. You just assaulted me.
1: She might have the AIDS.
2: You just assaulted me twice.
3: Speech jackass in your phone.
2: No. Nope. Yeah, call the
1: now
2: police.
1: She's crying.
2: You just assaulted me twice. I have four witnesses. We were sitting here. We were sitting here talking about abortion, and she just kicked me in the leg twice.
1: And she's emotionally awkward, fungible. She's all over the place. She's crying. She's stopping. She's, you made me upset, so I kicked you twice. And I spit on you, and now we got to have you tested for HIV AIDS because you spit on me, and that's, you know, genetic material and all this stuff. And the guy couldn't be more mellow. He couldn't be a nicer guy. And he's just being reasonable, and he's sitting there having a discussion when this Democrat woman, again, 56% of liberal, self-described Democrat, liberal Democrat women, 56% have actually been diagnosed by a doctor with a medical mental illness, because, you know, they're not well. But he wasn't done yet. The Leadership Institute field staffer and a Southern Connecticut State University student, very, very emotional about abortion.
2: He's calling campus police. They're going to come over, and you're in trouble. You just kicked me.
3: I'm happy to speak for myself. Let me speak for myself.
2: You do or not just assault me?
3: I hit you. It was because you made me upset.
2: So you did. You hit me.
3: You made me have.
2: So first of all, I will be pressing. I will be pressing charges. I will be. I will be pressing charges.
3: Go ahead, jackass.
2: I will.
3: You made me very upset on purpose.
2: We were talking.
3: You came. Sentence.
2: You came to my table.
3: That's
2: another assault. That's another assault.
1: You made me upset. You made me upset. And she said, you made me have an emotional reaction. You made me have an emotional reaction. And then she's cursing about, go beep and ahead and beep. And we had to beep him out because, but he made her do it, you see, because he might have said something in a conversation, not with her, that upset her and she didn't agree with it. So she came over and kicked him twice. And then she spat upon him, and I'm thinking Gitmo. I'm thinking rubber hoses. This is the typical Democrat on a typical college campus, and they're all like this. I think now, aren't they just crazy? They're nuts, aren't they? Is that it, or is there one more soundbite? Oh yeah, I'm sorry. I apologize because we're not done yet. A Leadership Institute, Campus Reform. Minding your own business on a college campus in Connecticut, of all places, Southern Connecticut State University, and here is the young Democrat woman.
2: Dude, call Anthony. Call Campus PD.
3: Yes, call the PD.
2: We're having a conversation. You came over to my table, and then you attacked me.
3: You were intentionally saying things that you know would cause a reaction.
2: We were having a conversation. That's it. We were having a conversation.
3: Of you. You are saying things that you have no scientific proof for.
2: Okay. So campus police is
3: you
2: here.
3: You are saying things you know what cause.
2: You assaulted me. Person. You assaulted me on camera.
3: Yes, I did.
2: So,
3: I don't give a filling the holes in the flatly.
1: She doesn't give a hoot. She just said, give a hoot, don't pollute. She is a hoot of the owl. She yeah, she doesn't give a hoot, and here come the campus police. They naturally tased her and then beat her with nightsticks until her parents wouldn't recognize her. None of that happened. None of that, but the campus police did come over, and Campus Reform posted the video, and it's you can go to campusreform.org. It's .org, and they've got the just another Democrat woman who will never be happy because they're not happy unless they're not happy, and they curse up a storm. They always curse up a storm. Pretty remarkable stuff. These people, and the great people at Campus Reform, the great people at the Leadership Institute. Doing wonderful work for a long time now. They've been around in quite some time, doing great work. Just great stuff. And this poor woman, I mean, you know, we should feel pity for her and feel sad for her. But at the same time, you might want to kick her twice and spit on her just for good measure. Don't do that. I'm only being facetious. Not that she's nearby or anything right now, but I hit you because you made me upset. These people. And she left. She's headed down to Fort Sumter. She wants to go attack Fort Sumter now. We need to break away. We need to have breakaway states for the left. They can't live among us anymore. They're not civilized enough to live among us. It's a young Caucasian woman who enjoys a good cheeseburger, I'd say. Boy, oh boy, oh boy. Thank you to Campus Reform.
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7: Fairbanks area weather for the remainder of the day and into tomorrow. Mostly cloudy skies, continued rain showers in there as well, with an overnight low tonight around 42. Tomorrow, more of the same with a high near 57.
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9: It's August 2023, a county government meeting in Pennsylvania's Lehigh Valley. A young woman, early 20s, steps up to the mic to speak.
10: My two-month-old son was happily drinking milk from his bottle when he quickly started choking, turned blue, and went limp. My boyfriend transported our son to the changing table as I grabbed an anti-choking device and my boyfriend began assembling it. Two pumps of the device and my son was conscious, gasping for air and coughing up milk.
9: They all went to the ER to make sure the baby was okay.
10: But upon arriving at Lehigh Valley Hospital, the diagnosis quickly became something so different.
9: One of the doctors had a theory.
10: She stated to my father and mother-in-law that we are young, first-time parents who got frustrated with our baby and violently shook him to make him stop crying, and a confession would only make things easier for us.
9: The parents were told to leave the hospital without their son, and he wouldn't come home for 7 whole months.
10: I'm a postpartum mom dealing with the grief and the trauma of my son being ripped from my arms, and I'm a mom who lost everything in less than 24 hours due to one doctor's misdiagnosis. Enough is enough.
9: And then the next person speaks, and the next one. The stories they tell form a pattern of parents walking into a Lehigh Valley hospital to get help for a child, only to leave without them. And the same doctor's name kept coming up again and again, a pediatrician.
11: I ask you, what kind of doctor does this?
9: That's what I wanted to know too. From Serial Productions and the New York Times, I'm Diane Neary. And this is The Preventionist, a story about a doctor and the rise of a powerful field of pediatric medicine.
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0: right, let's go to the telephones. Let's go to Glenn, calling from Lancaster, Pennsylvania. 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
1: Hey, good morning, Chris.
0: Hey, man.
1: 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Your upbeat and comical approach to things just keeps things on even keel.
0: Well,
1: and
0: I
1: especially like some of your names, like Ooh-Wah-Gadoo-Goo.
0: Hey, I didn't name it. That's the people of Upper Volta named it, you know, and they became Burkina Faso. But I do love Ouagadougou. My favorite world capital.
1: The one prince, is it Bongo Bongo?
0: Well, there is in the...

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2: A new state report showing most major crime categories are increasing across Alaska. The 2025 Crime in Alaska report puts the statewide crime rate at more than 26 offenses per 1,000 residents. State officials say the increase was driven by Anchorage, where reported offenses jumped nearly 15%. Meanwhile, reported offenses handed by state troopers did fall almost 6%, including declines in both property and violent crime. A new report also showing apartment rents are rising statewide as higher home prices and borrowing costs affect Alaska's housing market. The report shows the median home value jumped 41% from $300,000 to $415,000. Alaska added nearly 2,300 single-family and multifamily homes in 2025, marking a 10-year high. And the Seattle Seahawks preparing to open the 2026 NFL season next week. The Seahawks will play the New England Patriots Wednesday in a Super Bowl 60 rematch. I'm Monica Nelson.
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11: In March of 2005, financier Jeffrey Epstein is at a charity benefit in New York City. Wall Street titans are in attendance. Rod Stewart is booked to perform. In a photo taken that night, Epstein has his arm around a woman, pulling her head toward his so that his smirking lips graze her temple. Epstein is tan and relaxed, and he looks like he doesn't have a care in the world. On that same day, 1,200 miles south, a 14-year-old girl in Palm Beach, Florida, gives a statement to the police that will launch an investigation. But maybe Epstein is right not to be worried.
12: Nobody cared what these women had to say. Their insights were ignored as the feds and then the state made this case go away.
13: Mr. Epstein should have been looking at a potential sentence of 360 years at a minimum. But that's not what happened, because there was a power dynamic here, wasn't there?
11: The recent charges against Jeffrey Epstein have brought down a cabinet member and tarnished the reputations of billionaires and elite universities.
14: Here is a group of people, and I gotta say mostly men, who talk a great deal about changing the world, but are fundamentally functioning as a cartel.
15: A very simple question. Who is Jeffrey Epstein?
16: Who is Jeffrey Epstein? Who is in his inner circle?
15: The mystery of Jeffrey Epstein's wealth has never been clarified.
17: He started out as a Dalton teacher, right?
15: Right.
17: A teacher at the private school in Manhattan.
11: From Wondery, the company behind Dirty John and The Shrink Next Door,
5: comes the mysterious Mr.

0: Okay, now I want to go back to Glenn because Glenn is doing. He was hanging in there forever, and now he hung through the commercial break there too. And thank you, Glenn. Now, I apologize for interrupting you. I know you were just going to enlighten us as to the Canadian version of LGBTQIAA plus. And in Canada, they get even weirder on it, do they?
1: Yes, it was maybe a one-day story, I guess, or nightly story on Fox. And it was a woman that she rattled it off. She rattled it off like MMIWG2S. I mean, she rattled it off like it was common knowledge. And
0: everybody uses it.
1: Yeah.
0: Well, Michael Percy, while you were waiting, you know what we did? We went to Al Gore's Amazing Internet. Glenn, it's amazing what you can find there, thanks to Al Gore, peace be upon him. But let me play this for you and see if this is what you saw.
2: The ongoing genocide of MMIWG2SLGBTQIA+. This is abhorrent.
0: This is abhorrent. It's a genocide. I got to tell you, Glenn, there's a genocide going on there. And I found it thanks to Al Gore. It is the MMIWG2SLGBTQQIA+. Glenn, I object to the losing the second A, you know, allies and admirers or something like that.
1: Probably coming to a town nearest you, but right. While you're on good names, what was Joanna Hayes' sister name?
0: What was Joanna Hayes' sister's name?
1: Yeah.
0: I don't think I know the answer to that.
1: No, I got it from you, and it was a pretty good one, but I didn't get to copy it down. But, hey, I just appreciate all you do. It is wonderful listening to you and always keep my spirits up.
0: Very kind. Thank you. That makes me very happy to hear, Glenn. It really does. Now, let me hang on a sec because this is they don't even have it. I'm looking at the thing where they've got it. They got missing and murdered indigenous women or indigenous people because that's the MI. That's MM, missing or murdered indigenous women, MMIWG. That's a part of their thing. And then you have to add two-spirit, lesbian, gay, bisexual, transgender, queer, questioning, intersex, and asexual. They left out allies. And then you got to put a plus on it because you never who might show up at the dance a little later on today. Kind of crazy. And I guess if we don't learn all this stuff, like we work for the NSA and we've got to learn all their secret codes, then we're bigots. Isn't that the case, Glenn, that we're the bad guys, the villains? Oh, he dropped off. He's got stuff to do. Yeah. And they go and in Canada, they have 2SLGBTQIA+, which is two spirits, right? And that's perfectly good. This is like colonialism, don't you think? I think it's like these people are like the new colonialists. We have to learn their crazy language and all this stuff. Amazing stuff. Got advocacy groups. The intersection of colonial violence and gender sexual diversity among indigenous peoples. Sure, that's what's going on here. That's the Democrat Party. It is a mental illness. The whole thing is a terrible, awful, horrible mental illness. Here's a fun story. Thank you, Glenn. And thanks for hanging in. He hung in there forever before we went to him. But that's fun stuff. I had forgotten about all that Canadian madness. Darn Canadians. We should build a wall. We should probably go arrest the prime minister, too. Just go in there and grab him. Send Delta Force in like it's Venezuela. Grab him. Snatch and grab. You know how that goes. But let me get back to the Politico, left-wing Politico in Washington, D.C., they're a newspaper of sorts, political Democrat newspaper. And their headline is Kamala Harris. Remember her? She would be president today if the Democrats had won. And now we'd all be speaking Arabic and sacrificing children in fires. And oh, wait a minute. We're already doing all that. But Kamala Harris is wading into the midterms, the headline at Politico. Red state Dems want her to stay away. They want her to stay away. It's because they're racists, they're bigots, because she's half Indian and half black, And that's why the racist Democrats of the plantation and Jim Crow, they want her to stay away. The former vice president, that's amazing all by itself, is one of the Democrat Party's most prominent figures. But some Democrats think her brand is too toxic to help their campaigns. Is she inbreeding with her second cousin or anything like that? Because Democrats do that. Eleanor Roosevelt has the maiden name Roosevelt, which is kind of convenient when it comes to mailing addresses. But when you're hyphenating, that's a lot of letters to have to write every time. Eleanor Roosevelt, Roosevelt. So former vice president, Politico says, former vice president Kamala Harris is revving up her involvement in the midterms. While some Democrats are eager to embrace her, others want her to steer clear. Harris is planning to attend a canvas launch with Nevada Attorney General Aaron Ford for his gubernatorial bid next month in Las Vegas, Nevada. His campaign told Politico he's the Democrat running for Attorney General in Nevada. He wants to hang out with her. But that's about it. As anyone who is interested in 2028 should do, Kamala Harris will be coming through. We are a pivotal state in the presidential election, Ford said. He's the guy running for Attorney General. Pretty amazing stuff. And they're like, oh, yeah, sure, we're very important. We're pivotal. Ford said in an interview at the Las Vegas on Tuesday, 2028 starts right now in 2026. You know, that goes to, what does that go to, Michael? That goes to the permanent campaign, right? The never-ending campaign that Howard Dean inflicted on America when he was the chair of the Democratic National Committee. He had been a governor, and he ran for president, and hee-ah! And he lost and all that stuff. But he's the one, Howard Dean, who said before him, you know, we'd have an election year and then we'd stop. And then we'd have an election year and then we'd stop. And he said, oh, no, I put all of that to an end. Now it's a permanent campaign, never ending. We're all going to hate each other every day, 4 years out of 4 years. Howard Dean.
3: Remember I talked about the permanent campaign? Well, before I got to the DNC, we didn't have a permanent campaign. You would campaign for 1 year when you had a candidate, and then if you didn't win, you wouldn't campaign for the next 3 years. No wonder we lose. Now we don't just have a permanent campaign for electing Democrats. We have a permanent campaign for influencing policy. It brings us a little closer to the European model.
0: Listen to how excited he is. It brings us a little closer to the European model. Yeah, well, you know, World War II and World War I bring us a little closer to the European model, too, and the colonial wars and the imperial wars and as all the empires fell across Europe. Yeah, that brings us a little closer to the European model. Not bathing brings us closer to the European model. Democrats, a lot of Democrats have adopted that, too. But Kamala Harris, she's going to a Democrat running for Attorney General in Nevada. But hey, it all starts now because it's a never-ending campaign, and we have to fight all the time and argue and get in everybody's faces. And the Democrat Party drove that train right into the side of the mountain here. Harris's plans to visit Nevada signal yet another step into the fray of the midterms. That's yet another step, is it? And the national political stage. On Tuesday, she publicly backed Representative Chris Pappas in a Senate bid in New Hampshire. Nobody's ever heard of him. And a must-hold seat for the party. Yeah, there's a lot of must-hold seats going on, usually on children, but never mind that. The party in that state that Harris narrowly won in 2024, she narrowly won New Hampshire, and she waded into three House races, two Democrat-leaning districts in her home state, that'd be California, and a solidly Republican one in Tennessee. Sure, Harris has kept a relatively low profile so far on the campaign trail. Some Democrats prefer it that way. Iowa's two most prominent Democratic candidates have said they do not want Kamala Harris to campaign for them. Alaska's Democratic Senate nominee rejected a fundraising solicitation Harris sent on her behalf. And a swing district Democrat in Wisconsin of all places, and a long shot Senate hopeful in Kansas, both told Politico they would prefer that Kamala Harris keep her distance, stay away. Get the heck out of here. They don't want her or anything to do with her because I'm sure she's a nice person, you know, around a campfire and roasting something, but she's not smart. She's not clever. She's not funny. She's not good on her feet. She doesn't speak well. She doesn't campaign well. She's not good at politics. And if she weren't an Indian slash black woman, then we never would have heard her name. But you know how the Democrats are with all that stuff. All right, Michael, we've got, let's see, we've already done Deliverance and all that good stuff. And I got to tell you, the Susan Collins with running against a guy who's married to his second cousin, the Democrat, married to his second cousin, has two kids with his second cousin. And that's all just fine because you know how they are. All right, let's go to Abdul Al-Sayed. Abdul Rahman Muhammad Al-Sayed is running for the Senate in Michigan, and he is not on the side of America. He's not on the side of anything good. He's one of the bad guys. He's a jihadi, and he should maybe be catapulted into the Atlantic Ocean. But these things keep emerging because he's been on video and running for office for a long time. And the Democrats are finally like, yeah, let's run that bin Laden guy. All right, let's go to soundbite number four. A reporter asked Abdul Al-Sayed, Abdul Rahman Muhammad Al-Sayed, about the after 9/11, September 11th, the 25th anniversary is coming up. And here he says, well, sure, that was bad, but America's really bad, too.
4: We noticed that there were some resurfaced posts on 9/11, and I was wondering if it's making it challenging to reach more Republican or more moderate voters in this race.
5: Well, I mean, I think all of us look back and say 9/11 was an awful thing that happened in this country. And I think all of us also look back and say, think about all the wars that were fought and how much safer do we feel like they made us?
6: All of them.
5: How many lives did they ruin?
0: Yeah, the wars. How many lives? Then we think about the wars made matters worse. You know, it was Afghanistan. They were providing safe harbor to al-Qaeda leadership and bin Laden and the Democrats. They empowered the Taliban, and Taliban is now protecting ISIS. And so it all begins over again. And Iraq, that was because Mike the Lib said that there were weapons of mass destruction there and nuclear weapons, you know, when he was an intelligence officer at the DIA. Yeah, but, well, sure, 9/11 was bad, but other things are bad, too. I'd say, yeah, I'd say monkeypox is bad, but I wouldn't bring it up during a conversation about the attacks of September 11th. Islamists, and now the Democrats are running Islamists for high office in the United States Senate and beyond. Just remarkable stuff. Abdul Rahman Muhammad Al-Sayed was running for governor of Michigan in 2018. Maybe the FBI should have staged a kidnapping plot or something to grab him, snatch and grab. Here's Abdul Rahman Muhammad Al-Sayed.
7: Under my leadership, our state will not expend a dime of state taxpayer resources enforcing federal immigration policy that at best is incoherent and at worst is heartless. We will not participate through our state police. We will not participate through the state Department of Corrections, because I do not believe that they are doing what's in the best interest of our state. Because every time we watch one of these deportations, you're talking about a family that's been torn apart, and you're talking about a portion of our economy that's been shipped out. And I'm not willing to be a part of that.
0: His economy is an illegal alien economy. The drug traffickers and child sex traffickers, big part of the economy in Michigan. And he's not going to cooperate with that at all. By the way, the Trump administration yesterday announced that any state that maintains sanctuary policies will no longer be eligible for federal dollars for welfare. You know, they love welfare. They're total welfare basket cases, every Democrat in the country. They want free crack. I think, you know, even Hunter Biden wants us to buy his crack for him. So we're not going to do that. But the administration said yesterday, if you guys are a sanctuary state, New York, California and beyond, you are no longer eligible for federal dollars for welfare, for SNAP and for all these, welfare programs. But that's the thing. And he's so he's against that. And he's a communist. He's a terrorist. He's anti-American. He's here to make the United States unrecognizable. Barack Hussein Obama started that, the fundamental transformation of America. The commies are here. Here is Abdul Rahman Muhammad Al-Sayed.
7: Beyond that, I look forward to pushing forward legislation that would preempt localities from participating with ICE and using their local resources to do the same. Beyond that, we've also got to make sure that in this state, we are not discriminating by documentation status. Right now, if you're undocumented, you don't get access to a driver's license. So you're stuck. You don't get access to a lot of the basic things the state offers everybody else. And I think that's ridiculous. And so we've got to stop discriminating that way.
0: He wants more families run over by 18-wheeler trucks driven by illegal aliens who didn't drive at home and just run people over here. The Democrat Party, their policies get Americans killed. And they keep giving people driver's licenses for, you know, commercial vehicles for 18-wheelers. He wants to see more of that.
7: And I also believe that we've got to make sure that if we're honest and serious about empowering our immigrant communities, that we've got to put some money behind making sure that folks have the access to be able to train in their profession of choice, to be able to get re-licensed to do what they do here in the United States, and invest in basic things like English language training.
0: Yeah, and then invest, that spend lots of money on illegal aliens learning English, because we're going to give them your kids' jobs and steal their future from them, because we're the Democrat Party. Isn't that amazing? Yes, it is. And I'll say it, speaking to a moderator, and that's when he says immigrants, he means illegal alien gang members, and their businesses are child sex trafficking, human trafficking, you know, like Kilmore Abrego Garcia, that Senator Chris Van Hollen loves so much, human trafficking, child sex trafficking, drug trafficking, robberies, murders, running people over with trucks. Here's Al-Sayed. He wants more of that.
6: Would refugees be a part of this plan?
7: Absolutely. We as a country, I believe, owe it to the world to open our doors. And
0: we owe it,
7: and we're better because of it, right? I've never met an immigrant in my life who didn't want what's best for their family and what's best for our country.
0: Really? I can start ticking off a list that's as long as a phone book of MS-13 members, Trende Aragua members, the rapists, the murderers, the drug traffickers, the child sexual assaulters. We just had an illegal alien the other day released early from jail in Fairfax County after he sexually assaulted 13 underage girls at a high school. Was only convicted of 9 assaults, but he perpetrated 13. The Democrat Party just lives in a fantasy world. They're mental cases. They truly are. Aren't they amazing? So we got that. You saw Ed Markey, the longtime forever Democrat senator. I think he's been in the Senate for longer than I've been alive. And he was out there yesterday making a victory speech because he beat the young guy in the primary. The Democrats tried to primary him with a guy who's not even so bad. So naturally, Markey won. And he was out there yesterday flapping his gums. That's coming up.
7: We as a country, I believe, owe it to the world to open our doors.
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16: John Polk was my nemesis. 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
17: 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For years, I was the poster boy of the conversion therapy movement. 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I wore the label of ex-gay with pride. That was all until, well, we'll get to that part.
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21: We're talking about peacocks.
22: A peacock is specifically the male. The peahen is the female. They are not native to the United States, although they thrive in coastal, warmish areas.
21: So when you see that thing fully displayed, when that peacock wants to have a little good time with a peahen, that thing may go 5 to 7 feet in every direction.
22: 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Again, the peacocks will use it to try to ward off or intimidate trespassers in their territory, but for the most part, the whole thing is to impress the peahens.
21: And they will shake those feathers, and the shaking isn't just like, hey, look how pretty. Mm-hmm. Science has discovered semi-recently those vibrations are in lockstep with the peafowl's head feathers that they used to think were just for show, but mm-hmm. now they realize they vibrate at the same intensity and that they can actually, you know, sort of feel when those tail feathers are vibrating their direction through their head feathers.
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0: All right, I got to try to get Senator Ed Markey, forever Senator Ed Markey. He voted for the Civil War. He voted for the Civil War. But I want to, because I remembered we have this, a Palestinian Islamic scholar named Mohammad Nusrat. And Mohammad Nusrat was at a conference in Chicago several months ago now. Nobody noticed. Talking about Islam, how Islam didn't come to coexist. Islam came to conquer. And Islam will dominate. And Islam is the only way to justice. Here is the Islamic scholar at an Islamic conference in Chicago, Illinois.
1: Unfortunately, these days, we don't repeat this enough, or we don't have this aqidah concept firm in our minds that Islam did not come to coexist. Islam is the Islam la yu'la. Al-Islam ya'lu wa la yu'la alayh. Al-Islam is raised high and nothing is raised above Islam. We can't think of Islam that it came to live with these other religions in the sense that Islam is a religion amongst those religions, and they have a share with the truth, and they have a share of justice. And
0: it is not. It comes to dominate, to preside above all other faiths.
2: It's been another day without a verdict in the Lindsey Clancy triple murder trial in Massachusetts. The judge dismissed the jury again after an eventful day that saw the judge clarify to the jury the definition of reasonable doubt. Afterward, Clancy's lawyer claimed the issue surrounds a single juror and pushed the judge to have the juror dismissed, but the judge refused. Federal charges are now being filed against an ICE agent accused of lying about events leading up to the shooting of a Venezuelan immigrant in the leg. Charges against Christian Castro are not yet publicly available, but CNN reports he's facing several counts of making false statements. It marks the first time the Department of Justice has charged an officer for conduct on duty as immigration operations have been conducted nationwide. Iranian officials are saying 5 civilians are dead after it claims the U.S. bombed a wedding party in a town near the Strait of Hormuz. NBC's Keir Simmons reports the official also said CENTCOM is investigating the claims.
3: Iranian television broadcasting images of what it says are parts of the American missile responsible, claims NBC News cannot verify, and of what Iranian media says are hospitalized wounded, including children. A U.S. official said that the military had been conducting strikes in the vicinity.
2: Iran's Revolutionary Guard, meantime, says it responded with airstrikes on U.S. military bases in Kuwait, Jordan, Iraq, and Bahrain. Kuwait confirms its air defenses have been responding to Iranian missile attacks. The American private equity investor, billionaire Leon Black, did not show up Thursday before the House Oversight Committee investigating the Epstein files. Black was friends with Jeffrey Epstein and is accused of bankrolling the convicted sex offender after he was sentenced to prison in 2008. Black's denied any wrongdoing and has filed suit against the Oversight Committee. The Republican Committee Chair, James Comer, says the committee's now weighing whether to file contempt charges against Black. I'm Scott Carr.
4: The Trump coins are already sold out. The U.S. Mint released $1 gold-colored coins Wednesday featuring President Trump's likeness. It became available for purchase at noon and sold out within hours. There's been no mention yet on when the coins will be restocked. The government will remain open at least through December 11th after the president signed a stopgap funding bill that will temporarily prevent a shutdown. Mark Mayfield explains.
5: The measure, which funds federal agencies through the midterms and into early December, cleared the Senate 90-6 and the House 370-40. A strong showing of bipartisan urgency weeks ahead of the September the 30th deadline. The new timeline sets up another year-end fight, echoing the holiday season scramble 2 years ago, when lawmakers finalized agency funding just days before Christmas.
4: California-based Uber laying off 10% of its global workforce. It amounts to about 3,300 employees. The layoffs do not include drivers and couriers who use the Uber platform. Uber says the move will make the company simpler and faster and allow it to invest in growth opportunities. About 14,600 of Uber's global workforce is based in the U.S. Most work out of its headquarters and offices in San Francisco and Sunnyvale. And as people make Labor Day travel plans, President Trump wants to keep the U.S. tourism boom going, especially following this summer's World Cup. He said the World Cup added $18 billion to the U.S. economy.
6: So this is a summer that showed the world America's back, stronger than ever, bigger, better than ever before.
4: And younger students in New York City public schools will be prohibited from using AI tools, at least for the 2026-2027 school year. The mayor says although tech officials claim the use of AI in early education is necessary, he says we don't see it that way.
7: Just because technology is everywhere doesn't mean that it belongs everywhere. The tech industry wants us to believe that AI in early education is necessary. We do not see it that way.
4: Jennifer Aldeo is a parent.
8: It's probably a good idea to take some time and actually think about it and put together a policy that makes sense rather than experimenting on our kids.
4: I'm Monica Nelson with your consumer and business news.
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10: Right. We only have 30 minutes.
11: And in that time, we will talk about weird stories from the world of finance that somehow illuminate or say something interesting about how finance works. You know, like money stuff.
10: All the money stuff.
11: All the stuff.
10: Yeah. We will be talking about ETFs, the world of investing. That's what I like to talk about. We'll probably talk about horses and dressage fair amount, I
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11: 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And, you know, we'll talk to people. Maybe we'll have some guests on and we'll answer some reader questions if you have any. I'm Matt Levine.

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7: Fairbanks area weather for the remainder of the day and into tomorrow. Mostly cloudy skies, continued rain showers in there as well, with an overnight low tonight around 42. Tomorrow, more of the same with a high near 57.
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0: am Lydia Serrani at Lydia News. You can follow me on social media, LIDIANEWS. 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I know I've been going all in on it. I'm sorry if, like, you're sick of hearing about it, but, I mean, this is just like, whoa, what is going on here? You know, initially I wasn't following the case, but then as more information came out about it, I was like, wow, this, how could anybody find this woman innocent? This is insane to me. And now we are learning today that there is only one lone holdout juror. So this jury is comprised of nine women, three men, one juror holdout. Everybody else has one verdict. This one person is the holdout. And it's suspected that this one person wants to convict while everyone else wants to not convict. Why? Because the defense is asked a judge today to get rid of that one juror, and the judge denied that motion. So if the defense is asking to get rid of that one juror, that kind of tells you right there that that one holdout wants to convict, and if they don't get to convict. So anyway, we're going to talk more about that in the next hours as we continue to follow this Clancy case that's now in several days of deliberations, and it might end up in a hung jury. But I wanted to talk about speaking of the news, the media, right? Because this is the thing about the media. It's like you're damned if you do, damned if you don't, if you want to watch it, right? Because you want to know what's going on in the world. But then on the same token, you want to make sure you get the right information. Now, I know when I do a lot of my research, specifically when it comes to Google, it's almost impossible to get the conservative or Republican point of view. You'll always get the headlines off the top from the liberal news media outlets. So Google's biased, Facebook's biased. I mean, even X is biased. I'm still shadow banned ever since COVID, because when I was putting out on COVID about that this was not a lab, this was a lab leak, this was man-made virus, I got, you know, my account got suspended, I got it back, and I swear I still feel like I'm shadow banned. If you there's a bunch of famous quotes when it comes to the media. Whoever controls the message controls the masses. Malcolm X once said, "The media is the most powerful entity on earth. They have the power to make the innocent guilty and to make the guilty innocent." And that relates back to the Clancy case. It relates all to what's happening with President Trump, with Joe Biden, right? Could you imagine if President Trump was falling asleep? I know the media tries to say, as soon as he closes his eyes, they take a picture, they post it, Trump's falling asleep. He has a bruise on his hands. Oh, Trump's got this, Trump's got that. Oh, he's got this. And meanwhile, look what they did about Joe Biden. They looked the other way. He saw dead people. He was asking the Easter Bunny for help, for directions. He was getting lost on stage. He couldn't walk up a flight of stairs. The guy was completely out of it, and the media never covered it. That is why 75% of Americans right now, there's a new study that came out, do not trust the media. 75%. Back in the 70s, it was completely opposite. 70% of people trusted the media, and now almost one out of two Americans avoid the news altogether. And who can blame them? Remember the Russia hoax, the Steele dossier? Right? The New York Times and the Washington Post, they even won a Pulitzer Prize for covering it. In 2018, Trump said it should be rescinded, but it still stands. So you have two major news organizations. They won a Pulitzer Prize for covering a story that proved to be fake, right? Because they said Trump interfered in the presidential election, right? The Steele dossier. Then who could forget the Hunter Biden laptop, right? Rudy Giuliani tried to give it to the FBI. You name it, everything. Less than 3 weeks before the election, it came out, right? And nobody was covering it. I mean, CNN didn't cover it. Nobody was covering it. You even had 51 former intelligence officials going on the record. Remember, they had the letter, and they wrote classic earmarks of Russian disinformation campaign, that it was completely fake. Then we found out, well, it was true. It was true. Then I mentioned it, the COVID lab leak. Facebook was canceling accounts, Twitter, you name it. If you dared say anything about COVID, that it came out of a lab. If you didn't go along with the narrative of Fauci, that a magical bat in a faraway bat cave came down and flew into some soup at a wet market, and then that's how the whole world got COVID and millions of people died, then you were canceled. And if you dared said anything about the vaccine, that it was causing any kind of harm, that you were canceled. I mean, even to this day, you have to be careful about what you write about vaccines. And then I remember Kamala Harris, President Trump, let's remember that, right? When they were on the debate stage, and President Trump said, you know, there are several states that they want to let you kill your baby up until birth, right? Kamala Harris said, that's not true. That's not true. And then what happened? You even had the ABC News moderators at David Muir, he jumped in and he said, oh, there's no proof of that. You know, there's no proof. Yeah. And then meanwhile, now we have Governor Healey of Massachusetts. You got Governor Hochul, that they literally codified it. So if late term abortions weren't happening, which is the last trimester, where if a baby could be born, technically, if you gave birth at like 6-7 months, a baby would survive, then why would they need to codify it? So I can go on and on. Oh, and so now, so as I'm researching for today, because it's a 3-hour show, I do a lot of research. I'm looking at CNN, and here are just some of the headlines. Washington keeps fueling inflation. Washington. Inflation right now is about 2%. Under Joe Biden, it was 9.1% at one point, right? But they don't mention that. So, and then it goes, this is another headline from CNN. Vance repeats fictional $19 trillion investment figure. I mean, I could go on and on. And so that's why President Trump, it's incredible that he's even able to do anything, because the media, it controls the narrative, right? And it's not even just about what they report, it's what they don't report. It's also what they don't push back. So when I'm doing my show on Newsmax, I have this one guy on, and he's a former communications director for AOC. And sometimes he says the craziest stuff. Do I just sit there and let him lie? No, I push back. If I know it to be false, what he's saying, it's my job as a member of the media to be a truth seeker, right? To present the facts to the people. And if I give an opinion, it's fact-based opinion. But meanwhile, you've got CNN like Erin Burnett, right? She's a longtime anchor. Listen to what she says about now Department of Homeland Security agents who have been assigned by the Trump administration to get non-citizens off of voter rolls. Listen to how she characterizes it. And she's supposedly a straight news anchor. Clip 3.
1: Breaking news, hundreds of Homeland Security agents are now assigned to Trump's hunt for election fraud, according to brand new reporting tonight from the New York Times. The agents are scouring voter rolls for non-citizens, despite a lack of evidence of any major fraud, any widespread fraud at all.
0: No widespread fraud at all? Are you kidding me? Tens of thousands, they're finding dead people left and right on all these voter rolls all across the country. That's another thing, right? That they said, no, no, no, illegals aren't getting driver's license. No, no, no, illegals are not voting. No, I mean, and we keep hearing about it. I mean, in New Jersey, right? They found 6,000 non-citizens, which means illegals, basically, on the voter rolls. And here's the governor, because then Erin Burnett interviewed her, which was ironic. I'm like, of all the governors you're going to interview, why would you interview the governor where they literally just found 6,000 people that we definitively, they know for 100% fact, even the Democrats have to admit it, 6,000 people were on the voter rolls. Listen to how Mikey Sherrill responded to Erin Burnett saying, oh, there's non-citizens on the voter rolls and it's all BS. Clip 4.
2: As we see Trump's numbers increasingly go down, his policies become more and more unpopular, costs going up for everyone as the president enriches himself through his corrupt enterprises, we see him grow more and more desperate to steal the election.
0: He's stealing the election? Trump is trying to steal the election? Do you see? They don't even answer the question. And that's why President Trump he really wants to push forward this Save America Act. 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
3: Dan Sullivan, by the numbers, 12 years in Washington, D.C., where he made almost 100 stock trades for himself. 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In the end, Sullivan tripled the size of his fortune, and we paid more for doctor visits and prescription drugs. 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And once he made that fortune, Sullivan tried to cover it up, breaking Congress's insider trading law and hiding his trades for months. All those numbers sure work out for Dan Sullivan, but they definitely don't work out for Alaska.
4: I'm Mary Peltola, and I approve this message.
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0: back to the Jesse Kelly Show. I'm Lydia Serrani at Lydia News, LIDIANEWS. That's how you can follow me on social media and learn more about me and see what I'm doing. And I'm on Newsmax. And I'm talking about the news and the media and the fake news, because this is why these democratic socialists, these communists, that's why they are winning elections, because the news is not doing its job. It's not telling you the truth. It's not telling you the whole truth, because fake news, you know, the first time I ever heard President Trump say fake news, I was like, oh, because I've been a journalist since I was, I want to say 21. I graduated a year early from college. Oh, I'm bragging. Yeah, I took, you know, I had some, you know how you do the honors classes and you get the, we do AP credits, and then you could get college credits. I took college courses while I was in high school. So anyway, I graduated a year early, and my first job was at CBS News with Dan Rather. And so I worked my butt off. I worked my way up. I was a production assistant for the early show, CBS early show. And I had to be at work at 3 o'clock in the morning. So I busted my butt. I was even an intern at The View. I worked at Rolling Stone magazine. I always wanted to be a reporter. I always wanted to be one. And so Katie Tung, I don't know if you're in the New York area, you know who she is. She's been on the air for decades, and I grew up watching her. And I would sit there. See, my father would watch the news. We'd watch the 5, the 6, the 10, and even the 11. I wasn't supposed to stay up that late. And my father would watch it because that was his best way of learning how to speak English and learn English. And we would sit there. We had one TV in the house, in the apartment, excuse me, and we would just watch that. And I wanted to be on the news. And I would say to my mom, I'm not pretty enough to be on the news. And my mom would say to me, if we could come to this country with no money and be successful and do well, then you, if you want to be on the news, you will be on the news. And so here I am. And so I always had this, like, held the news in high esteem. In Albanian, it's even called gazetare, because it's like, you know, it's like this, it's something like professor, like to be like a teacher, like those are two professions, doctor, to be a doctor. Those three things were things that you looked up to, not only in my parents' culture, but here in the United States. So to hear Trump say fake news, it upset me, but he's right. He's right. There is so much fake news, because it's not just even what they report. It's what they don't report. There's a specific narrative. You've got these social justice nepo baby warriors in these newsrooms now that will take any little thing you say and they're upset by it. And if they don't like your politics, they'll do whatever they can to kind of get you out. They'll go to HR. You don't even know what they'll do. I mean, you see it, the young people especially. I mean, I'm not saying all. You got a lot of people that work really hard, but it's like, what is happening in today's newsrooms? What is happening? I remember when Hillary won over Donald Trump, I was working at a Fox, local Fox station, and people were crying. People were crying in the newsroom. I never shared my politics because I was a news reporter, just straight down the middle. That's how I was raised. And I just looked at people like, these people are crazy. These people are crazy. Why are they crying? Like, this is great, Trump won. This is great. So, and this is why the Democratic Socialists are gaining ground, because people are not exposing them for who they are and what they are. Hassan Piker, he has become a force. This guy makes like $200,000 a month. $200,000 at least. Okay, at least with his subscribers. God only knows with, you know, how much he's getting in advertising and sponsorships. But this is, people listen to this guy, and he's campaigning with everybody from El Sayed. He's meeting with Bernie Sanders, AOC, you name it. He is now the Democrat darling. That guy is the face of the Democrat Party. Okay, that's who he is. And he is an avowed socialist. He's a communist, excuse me. He's been begging Xi Jinping to nuke the United States. And here's what he says about the United States. This guy that is now sitting down with Bernie Sanders and is out there on the Democrat campaign trail, clip 14.
1: God, I hate America so much. We are the bad guys. We are the bad guys.
2: Why do I hate America? Because I recognize accurate history.
1: Oh, God, I hate America so much. God, I hate America so much. Sometimes it's like so stupid, dude. God, I hate America so much. Bro, I hate this country, dude. I hate America so much, dude. Oh, God, I hate America so much. So nasty.
0: He's disgusting. This is what he says. And he's also said America deserved 9/11. Yet Bernie Sanders, he sits down on with an interview with him. I want you to take a listen to this. So the beginning of the clip is going to be Hassan, you know, when Bernie Sanders talks about Hassan Piker in September. And now what he says about him now when he's sitting down being interviewed by Hassan Piker, you'll notice the difference. Clip 11.
3: 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Like every other podcaster in the world, he says dumb things that people should, you know, reject.
2: 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And also thank you for coming on the broadcast.
4: Well, my pleasure to be with you and thank you for what you are doing. You are part of a revolution in media today, which is talking to millions of people who are tuning out of legacy media. And thanks for what you're doing.
5: Thanks for what you do, and thank you so much. You're a revolutionary.
0: Can you believe that? Bernie Sanders, you loser. I cannot believe that you would praise this guy. Don't you realize they're going to come for your job anyway? They're still going to come for your job. It doesn't matter. I want you. Listen to this DSA leader, James Ray. Listen to what he says about AOC, who thinks that she could be the next president of the United States. That's why she got rid of her fiance and she's freezing her eggs. Clip 10.
6: I think AOC is a political careerist, traditionally an opportunist, and on international issues, someone who generally has to be pressured significantly into even making minor concessions. And this is a thing we've seen. She like just recently even dropped, like after years of a genocide, dropped the idea of like defensive weapons to Israel, right? This is the thing that took massive amounts of internalized pressure. And even then her answers, in my opinion, have been somewhat unsatisfactory.
0: AOC is not radical left enough for them. She doesn't hate the Jews enough for them. That do you see that? When AOC is too down the middle, you got a real problem. So then when I hear these Democrats like Chuck Schumer and Hakeem Jeffries or whatever, they're like, oh, it's a big tent, Nancy Pelosi. And they're not denouncing them. Hillary Clinton welcoming them in the party, saying this is exciting. That's whose fault this all of it. That's whose fault this is. That's why the Democrat Party no longer exists. It's being taken over by communists. I'm Lydia Serran. I'm filling in for Jesse Kelly. Coming up, I'll be talking to the CEO of Newsmax, Chris Ruddy. We're going to talk about the media landscape and all things Trump. 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

0: Alaska added nearly 2,300 single-family and multifamily homes in 2025, marking a 10-year high in new residential construction. The Fairbanks area preparing for local elections set for next month. Voters will decide races for 3 borough assembly seats, 2 Fairbanks City Council seats, and 2 Interior Gas Utility Board seats. Municipal clerks have released an election guide containing polling locations, deadlines, sample ballots, and candidate information. And Homer Harbor officials are recommending the city keep its current transient mortgage rates and vessel insurance requirements. They had considered lowering rates so folks had a cheaper option. I'm Monica Nelson.
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2: Mary Peltola was a do-nothing congresswoman. She missed 20% of her votes and failed to pass a single bill into law. When her lower 48 Liberal Party bosses demanded that she oppose her own bill on expanding Alaska oil production, Mary Peltola cut and ran on our energy workers. She sold Alaska out. Here's Congressman Pete Stauber from Minnesota with a real story on Mary Peltola.
3: I served with Mary Peltola. She didn't show up for work and didn't get one bill signed into law. Worse, Peltola sponsored a bill to increase Alaska oil production, but her Liberal Party bosses objected, so she voted against her own bill and told other liberals to do the same. I've never seen a member of Congress sell out their state like this. I had to carry the bill across the finish line. Mary Peltola sided with DC liberals instead of Alaska.
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8: Fairbanks area weather for the remainder of the day and into tomorrow. Mostly cloudy skies, continued rain showers in there as well, with an overnight low tonight around 42. Tomorrow, more of the same with a high near 57.
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2: A quiet residential neighborhood erupts in chaos. Carmine Galante, the feared boss of the Bonanno crime family, lies dead, his cigar still clutched between his teeth.
10: Masked men walked into Joe and Mary's luncheonette in Brooklyn today and gunned down Carmine Galante, a man believed to be the most powerful mafia chieftain in the country.
2: The execution sent shockwaves through the criminal underworld and set the stage for one of the most pivotal criminal cases in New York City history. 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
11: My father should have been a dead man.
2: 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But the murder of Carmine Galante marked the beginning of the end. Discover how a group of young prosecutors took on the mafia, and with the help of law enforcement, brought down its most powerful figures. I'm Anasika Nicolazzi, and from Wolf Entertainment and iHeart Podcasts, this is Law & Order: Criminal Justice System.
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0: Buddy. Chris, thanks so much for joining us.
1: Lydia, great to be on with you.
0: So I have a big question for you, because I always wondered about this, because Newsmax is growing. And a lot of, you know, they keep talking about media's dying and people are cutting the cord, but Newsmax is in 100 million plus homes. Then you also launched N2. Newsmax is now reached in 100 countries. There's like 26 million social media followers alone. It is now the fourth highest rated cable news channel in the country. 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
1: Well, we have great people, Lydia, like you, who are on our Newsmax, and people are tuning in because they like the people that we have. I think we have an incredible team, people like Rob Schmidt and Greg Kelly and Rob Finnerty and Carl and Greta Van Susteren, one of the most famous journalists of our time. She's on Newsmax every day. And I think people, you know, they follow people, they also follow ideas. We're talking about topics and issues that, you know, other networks, even Fox, won't talk about. There's many things, as you know, we'll talk about. And we're not afraid of talking about these issues. And I think, you know, when you look all the controversy over Tucker Carlson, you look back, Newsmax was the first to raise issues about Tucker and how he was going a little off the rails on a lot of issues. Now I think everybody pretty much agrees with that sentiment, right? But, you know, we would raise it and talk about it. We talked about anti-Semitism before. I mean, we were talking about that years ago. Now everybody's like, oh, we have an anti-Semitism problem. Well, you know, it's been building, and it's been a function of a number of things and factors we talk about on Newsmax. But, and I think people, and the numbers just show they're tuning in, right? We're seeing big readings, increases in cable, on streaming, 27 million almost followers now on social media, on all X and Twitter and Truth Social and Facebook and Instagram. So check us out there. And it's been great.
0: Again, we're speaking with the CEO of Newsmax, Chris Ruddy. Speaking of Tucker Carlson, there's a new article that came out that he is actually supporting El Sayed. This is a man who is campaigning out there with Hassan Piker. I played a soundbite of Hassan earlier where he talks about how he hates America. He wants Xi Jinping to nuke the United States. Of course, he famously said the United States deserved 9/11. What is going on? Is it cool? Has Tucker lost it, or what do you think's happening? Because it's so baffling what has happened.
1: You really can't really assign motivation. I think it's really hard. Some people say he gets paid by people. I don't have evidence of that. A lot of people say it. I know people say that he seems to not like Jews, right? I mean, that is a big frequent topic, and he's constantly attacking Israel and Bibi Netanyahu. He seems very sympathetic with Iran. I mean, these are bloodthirsty mullahs. They've been killing Americans for decades, and they're not good guys. And yet he's over there praising them. Vladimir Putin is one of the most evil guys in the world, and he's over in Kremlin praising how great Russia is under him. It just makes you know, wonder what's going on. But at the end of the day, we can reject craziness and people that are supporting bad actors. And I think most Americans agree with us. There's some impressionable younger people, but I think even they are waking up to some of this, and a big reason why we're growing in social so much.
0: Right. And you know, if you ask like a average person on the street, hey, how do you want your news? They'll say, oh, I love my news down the middle. But is that true? Do you think people just want news, or are they yearning for that kind of fact-based opinion? They want those kind of enterprise stories. They want to hear things that they're not going to maybe see on their local news. What do you think about that?
1: Well, maybe I'm old-fashioned, but people want the truth. They want the truth. They'd like to hear the truth. I mean, there's a poll out today. We have it on Newsmax. 89% of the country is against corruption. They think corruption is a problem in the federal government. I mean, it's the highest number ever. And I think there's a feeling on both sides of the aisle that that's happening. So, you know, there are things that people agree on. I do think when people tune in for cable news, they do want strong opinions, and they like the fact that you know, our hosts take on the government. We expose corruption. We criticize the things going on. You know, we strongly pursued the Epstein case. There were some people who said, don't pursue the Epstein. Oh, it's all news. Or, you know, whatever the case is, we decided we were going to treat it as a real story. And everyone, including yourself, covered that on the network. And we continue to cover that because it's there is a lot of interesting things in there that might not be very good, but the public should be aware of it.
0: You know, President Trump, you know, he's a big fan of Newsmax. He comes on Newsmax all the time. He has a strong record, the mass deportations. He's doing a lot of great things. But do you think the White House has a messaging problem? Do you think there was maybe a misstep, specifically when he said it, the affordability crisis was a hoax? Maybe he misspoke. How do you think that the White House can improve getting what their successes out there to the American people?
1: Well, I believe that the president is one of the better, greater communicators that we've had as president. And he's been, I think his message, you know, nobody bats a thousand, but I think the White House, the administration as a whole, has not told his story. He's got a pretty good story. He secured the border overnight. He stopped inflation. Mm-hmm. Now, he couldn't fix the problems that Joe Biden did overnight. He's working on it. Trump accounts, lower prescription drug things, deregulation, so many things across the country he's done, MAHA programs, and he's really done and fulfilled a lot of promises, but he gets no credit for it because, you know, I'm just astounded, like hardly any of these guys go on TV from the administration. They don't allow lower level people to come on TV or podcasts or radio shows like this one, Jesse's show. They'd be very difficult to get these guys to come on any shows. I don't know why that's the case. I've criticized this, that they don't. So they're allowing the left to dominate social media and the big tech companies and all the big networks to sort of set the agenda for the next 60 days. And the president's poll numbers are down. They're down very significantly. The Republicans are underwater in terms of the Democrats. Senate race after Senate race, you know, is in trouble that we didn't even expect, like Texas. I mean, you know, I think we're in deep doo-doo, and I think the messaging, I think you're right, is part of the problem.
0: Right. And speaking of a problem, how big of a problem do you think these so-called Democratic socialists are, specifically to the Democrat Party? Because I feel like the Democrat Party that we grew up with, it no longer exists.
1: We're coming with a cover story in the October edition of Newsmax magazine. It's about the hijacking of the Democratic Party by the far left. Mm-hmm. I mean, it's not even like they're far left. They're like really socialistic. Some of them are openly communists. Mm-hmm. And they are not they're not your mother's Democratic Party, okay? These are people that just hate America. They openly say they hate America. I'm not just saying it. You know, they blame America for 9/11. You know, this is how bad these people are. And they want free this and free that. And they're pretty brazen. You know, sometimes socialism only needs one election and there's no real election. Just ask the Venezuelans about that and the totalitarian socialism they've lived under. And so we have, a big job to sort of point that out. I think as the public looks at that, they're going to be scared, but we need to get the message out.
0: We certainly do. Now, before I let you go, Chris Ruddy, CEO of Newsmax, what do you want people to understand about Newsmax? What it's separate, like how is it different than, say, Fox News or OAN or RIV or any of these other news organizations that might lean right? Like, how is the Newsmax brand, the product, completely different than anything else?
1: Well, I could give you a long dissertation. I do think we're real news for real people, as our slogan says. 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And then you just make your own decision. 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Look up their website. Look at Newsmax's website. Look at what we're talking about, what we're focused on, and what we're concerned about. And you'll see the difference.
0: There is a difference, because not only do we cover the breaking news, when I first started watching Newsmax, before I came over to Newsmax, I said they're focused on the news and the breaking news, which is obviously the core of, I would say, any news organization, but also we're not afraid of covering the tough stories and telling the, and when we talk about the Newsmax lens, it's, I feel like it's the everyday American lens, what real Americans care about, those kitchen table issues. It's the economy, it's the border, it's our safety, it's being able to walk down the streets. It's about faith, it's about family. And you don't see that on other networks a lot of times.
1: Well, talk about faith. Like, you know that my view, like, not everybody is very religious in this country, but there's a huge number of the party, evangelical, Orthodox, Jewish, have other religious beliefs. We believe that those should be, they're part of the Judeo-Christian founding of the nation. I mean, the founding fathers talked about God all the time, talk about faith and the importance of faith all the time. And some people don't like that, and they don't want it to be part of the news story. I think it's part of the news story, so we talk about it. We don't push it, but we talk about it. And I think people are liking that we do that. Like, we're not afraid of talking about it.
0: We certainly aren't. I have a Finding Faith segment every Sunday, and so it's always exciting to talk to people about their faith. And it's across all spectrums. All right, thank you so much, Chris Ruddy, CEO of Newsmax. Thank you so much. Thank you,
1: Bye,
0: sir.
1: Bye, Lydia. Thank you.
0: All right. Thank you. All right. When we come back, we've got a lot more to discuss. We're going to talk about the radical left Democrats, a hijacking of the Democrat Party, that and much more. And also, wait until you hear what Gavin Newsom's wife has to say about gender. That's next.
2: He doesn't care if you believe him, but he's right. 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

0: And welcome back to the Jesse Kelly Show. I am Lydia Serrani, filling in for Jesse Kelly. You can follow me on social media at Lydia News, LIDIANEWS. We're talking about the news. We're talking about how things are covered. And I swear, you know who needs to get covered more? The First Lady of California, who wants to be the First Lady of the United States. Now, who you marry tells a lot about you as a person, right? Specifically, women and men, who your partner, your life partner is. And, you know, Gavin Newsom, I think he's on his second wife. He thinks he's so slick. He thinks he's so cool, right? Because he's got good hair. He's still got his hairline. He's probably using Propecia or Minoxidil. Who knows? The guy reminds me of American Psycho, you know, Christian Bale, especially that version of American Psycho. And I can't believe that he thinks he's going to be the president. So I think he wanted to run. And then Kamala said, you better not run. I'm going to run. So now he's going to have to fight for the Democratic nomination with AOC. But Gavin Newsom's got a problem on his hand. His wife, Jennifer Siebel Newsom. Here's what she says about gender. Clip 12.
1: We're all on a spectrum, right? It's just how society kind of pushes us and pressures us into these limiting gender roles.
2: We're all human beings. Gender's a spectrum anyway. It's a social construct.
3: We're recognizing what it is to ultimately deconstruct all these gender roles and ultimately be human.
2: I'm talking about the social construct of gender and how your gender unfortunately matters, given America's narrow definitions of what it means to be a woman and what it means to be a man.
4: We have to help all of the young boys in our lives stay true to who they are, not repress their emotions, not deny their feminine traits.
0: Not deny their feminine traits? It's no wonder we've got male cheerleaders now. We used to have men go to war. Now they're holding guns. Now they're holding pom-poms and pointing their toes. This is what is happening to the United States, right? You've got women like her. Can you imagine her? They have a son, right? They do have a son because he said he listened to Charlie Kirk. This is sad. And she is the typical white woman that is destroying this nation. I keep talking about it, and I can say it because I'm a white woman. But that they're the

They're going to be the downfall of our republic. I swear, the white woman in the late 30s, 40s, early 50s, they're the downfall, because they seem intelligent, right? They seem sane. They very articulate. She's a beautiful lady, and she's completely cuckoo for Cocoa Puffs. She's out of her mind. Gender is a construct. So my daughter used to do Taekwondo. And it's in where the studio was in Scarsdale, which is you probably saw it. Scarsdale is I live right adjacent to Scarsdale. Scarsdale is the most expensive town in the nation. So anyway, that gives you some perspective. This little boy was crying, a little older than my daughter. And he was like, meh, meh, mommy, meh. And the mom was like, oh, honey, oh, boo, boo, yo, yo. She's like petting the kitty, like, coo, coo, coo, coo, coo, like calm him down. And he was just being a brat. Then my daughter looks at him and she starts kind of whining. And I looked at her and I go, If you don't stop, I'm crying, I'm gonna give you a reason to cry, Julia. I'm gonna give you a reason to cry. She just like looked at me and like straightened up, and that was it. And I thought to myself, that's how you should make a man and a woman. You make them strong. You don't cave in to their stupid ideas or their whiny little tantrums. You set them straight. And that's what a parent should do. And so when a kid comes home and they're like, mom, I'm trans, or mom, I'm a boy, or mom, I'm a girl, or whatever, you set them straight. You say, no, you're this, you're that, you're whatever. And so that is who is responsible for our future. The mother, the wife, the mother is the foundation of every home, of every family. And that is why we're seeing so many confused kids, because this participation generation, that's what's happening. And then they're growing up and then they're hit with the real world and they can't cope. They can't cope. All right. I'm Lydia Serrani filling in for Jesse Kelly. We got a lot more to talk about. We're going to talk about Clancy. We're going to talk more about Susan Collins. You name it, Mark Wayne Mullen, and more. You can follow me on social media at Lydia News, LIDIANEWS.

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6: The jury in the Lindsey Clancy triple murder case in Massachusetts will return to deliberate tomorrow morning. The judge dismissed the jury today after an eventful day that saw the judge clarify to them the definition of reasonable doubt. Afterward, Clancy's lawyer claims the issue surrounds a single juror and pushed the judge to have the juror dismissed. The judge refused. The Trump administration's asking the U.S. Supreme Court to withhold delivery.